0: at his Mahikeng home in the province 2 months ago. Police say the two suspects were part of a large group that allegedly carried out the hit. Law enforcement officials are now on the search for additional suspects, with efforts also underway to recover the murder weapon. The Madlanga Commission has heard that there's an ongoing interference probe into IDAC head Andrea Johnson. The commission spent Friday hearing evidence from four witnesses about how Johnson allegedly interfered in a criminal complaint laid against crime intelligence cop Feroz Khan. Khan was accused of assault and intimidation by a fellow intelligence officer, Leonora Petle. Meanwhile, NPA Director Advocate Endi Mutibi says he'll be engaging the acting police minister to resolve the standoff between IDAC and SAPS, saying the dispute risks undermining public confidence in law enforcement institutions. This comes after comments made by both KwaZulu-Natal Police Commissioner Nhlanhla Mkhwanazi and IDAC head Andrea Johnson regarding investigations against crime intelligence head Lieutenant General Dumisani Khumalo and others. Khumalo is already facing separate corruption charges by IDAC, along with six other senior officers, regarding an alleged irregular appointment of an unqualified civilian. Strict bail conditions have been imposed on retired Ekurhuleni Municipal Manager Imogen Mashazi and suspended Human Resources Head Linda Klasheka. This after they were each granted 50,000 rand bail by the Germiston Magistrates Court on Friday. The state did not oppose their release on bail, indicating it no longer considers them flight risks. The pair appear in court alongside their co-accused, suspended Ekurhuleni Metro Police Department Deputy Chief Julius Mkhwanazi and suspended Head of Legal Kemi Bihari, who were also each granted bail of 50,000 rand on Thursday. The accused are facing corruption charges linked to an investigation into the so-called Blue Lights saga involving vehicles connected to suspected crime boss Vusmusi Ket Matlala. Magistrate Trevor Clarkson.
1: Condition 2, accused 1 and 3 not to leave the country without the written permission of the investigating officer. 3, accused 1 and 3 not directly or indirectly contact or interfere with state witnesses at the Finance and Human Resources Department at Ekurhuleni Municipality.
0: Justice Minister Mamoloko Kubayi has assured South Africans of government's commitment to tackling corruption in the justice system. She was speaking at the launch of the IDAC Ombud Oversight Offices in Pretoria on Friday. The Ombud's offices will investigate complaints of abuse of power, maladministration and improper conduct. The launch comes as the Madlanga Commission shifts its focus to the IDAC leadership and its investigations. Kubayi says retired Judge Takalani Raulinga will head the new office.
2: Similarly, as we proceed, that we had to now establish the office. This is going to be a permanent office. So it's not an ad hoc office, it's a permanent office. In terms of the law, the judge is appointed for non-renewable term of 7 years, and then after that, there is sort of 5 years.
0: The owners of the now-closed Inyobeni Tavern could face criminal prosecution over the deaths of 21 teenagers in June 2022. The East London Regional Court, sitting in Mdantsane, ruled on Friday there's prima facie evidence for criminal charges. The court found former tavern owners Siyakhangela and Vuyokazi Ndevu liable in connection with the deaths and ruled that their failure to comply with liquor regulations contributed to the tragedy. A tavern employee, an Eastern Cape Liquor Board official and an Eastern Cape Police Sergeant were also found to have acted negligently. The ruling comes 4 years after the tragedy during June's Pensdown celebrations. The matter now rests with the Eastern Cape Director of Public Prosecutions, who will decide whether to institute criminal charges. And Zulu King Mr. Zuluka Zulutini has expressed deep regret after a leaked video captured him hurling a barrage of insults at one of his wives. In the video, which was widely shared on social media, King Mr. Zulu threatened to physically assault Queen Nomzamo Mnyeni, accused her of having an affair, and said he wanted her out of the house. The Queen appeared to be the person filming the footage, remaining silent until the end of the video, when she said, "This is the life she lives day and night." On Friday, a statement from the King's office said he recognized the outburst caused pain and embarrassment among royal circles and the broader Zulu nation, adding that the recordings are historical in nature and do not represent the present circumstances within the royal household. A look at your weather. A fine Saturday in store for Gauteng. Joburg will drop to overnight lows of 4 degrees and peak at highs of 18. Pretoria's at 5 and 20. Vereeniging's at 3 and 19 degrees. Clear skies in Cape Town with fresh southerly winds at a low of 11 and a high of 19 degrees. 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
4: South Africans doing great things.
6: South African doing great things is Karabo Mofokeng, the secretary of Lesedila Bonana. She joins us this evening. Karabo, thank you so much for coming to studio at this time of the evening on a Friday evening. I really, really appreciate it. Are you well?
7: I'm well, thank you. And yourself, Mr. Abri?
6: I'm well, man. I'm very, very well. All the better for having you here in the studio. Am I pronouncing it right? Lesedila Bonana?
7: Yes, it is Lesedila Bonana.
6: What does that mean?
7: Okay, firstly, I'd just like to thank you so much for hosting us tonight.
6: Mm-hmm.
7: So, Lesedila Bonana basically means giving the light towards the little children.
6: Oh, Bonana.
7: Yes, Bonana.
6: Okay, sure. Yeah. Oh, yeah, I'm with you now. Yes.
7: Yeah.
6: Okay.
7: So, that is what it basically means.
6: Okay, Lesedila Bonana. I tell you, I was going like deep into all sorts of ideas. So it's Lesedila Bonana,
7: yes.
6: The light of the nanas, the
7: yes.
6: babies. Okay. Where did it come from? Why?
7: Okay. So Lesedila Bonana basically started in 2021.
6: Yep.
7: We are still toddlers, Rabanyani.
6: Rebonan. Yes.
7: Yes. So it comes from one of ours giving birth. So while she was in the ward, after she gave birth, everything that she was analyzing at that moment. And then after giving birth, after 3 months when we went to see her, that's where she told us about this idea, because she was able to see matters.
6: Who was this?
7: Lesedi.
6: Oh, Lesedi.
7: Yes,
6: okay.
7: The founder.
6: Right.
7: Yes, so she was able to see who there were mothers who didn't have baby essentials in the labor ward. So that's where the idea came from. And we were with her, we support her, and then that's how it
6: all what happened? What happened? Give me the story. What was happening and what gave rise to the Lesedila Bonana?
7: Okay, so after giving birth.
6: Yes.
7: She was sorted with the clothes for her son at that time. And however, other mothers in the ward, they didn't have. They didn't have the nappies. They didn't have clothes or blankets for the babies, the
6: yes.
7: newborns.
6: Yes.
7: So they had to wrap them up with the hospital's Malanyana blankets that
6: yes.
7: they have.
6: Yes.
7: So she didn't like that. It really touched her. And she was emotional about it. So when she came out from the hospital, that's where she called us and she told us that this is her idea. Do we think that it will help?
6: What was the idea?
7: Lesedila Bonana to start an NPO that will be able to assist with the baby essentials. We collecting donations and distributing to the needy.
6: So let me see if I'm with you. So bomama, when they give birth at hospitals, sometimes don't have the provisions for the baby. And often the provisions that are provided by the public health system are not enough, I imagine. And it was when Lesedi gave birth to her baby,
7: yes.
6: under those conditions, seeing the fact that mothers don't have the basic provisions of a baby, a newborn baby, that she had the idea to go out into the community to ask people to donate those baby essentials of a newborn baby.
7: And that is correct, Mr. Aubrey.
6: Why? You can call me Aubrey. I know it's difficult. I know.
7: Hey,
6: you can't say that. And I understand, but you can just call me Obs. Obs. Some people call me Bra Obs.
7: Bra Obs it is.
6: Are you happy with Bra Obs?
7: Yeah.
6: I'm happy with Bra Obs as well. So what are baby essentials? I mean, and excuse my ignorance, but I've never actually thought about that.
7: Okay.
6: What does a newborn baby require at birth?
7: Okay, so baby essentials will be your nappies, wipes, clothes, blankets, formula, and just to make sure that the baby's warm, food if possible, anything just to welcome the baby to the world, make sure that they are healthy, taken care of, warm, and loved. Feel the warmth from the love that they are given.
6: Oh, sure.
7: Yeah.
6: And so, and I believe Lesedi is in the studio somewhere.
7: Yeah, I believe she's around.
6: I know that she's very shy. We'll get the producers to go and get her so that she can tell us a little bit about her experience. But why did we have a situation where Lesedi, the founder of Lesedi Labonana, was in a situation where, what did she see in that ward, I imagine, where the babies were born? What did she see? And maybe when we get her into the studio, if we convince her to come in, is to understand what moved her.
7: Mm-hmm.
6: But from the perspective of the secretary of the organization, what did you understand? Because essentially I'm beginning to understand that you would have had to take up that same vision to be able to continue with the work that you guys are doing right now, and we'll get into what that work looks like. But what moved her? What? I mean, she could have just had her baby and went back home, forget about the problems that other people have. Why? Why this thing stayed with her to the point where she started to speak to you and other people, until this thing became an organization and a movement that went into different parts of the economy, of the community, to say, please give us those essentials that you're talking about.
7: Okay, so I believe that before you are a parent or a mother,
6: yes,
7: from the outside, you do not see everything that's happening inside.
6: Yes.
7: So she had to be a mother in order for her to see what was happening.
6: Was that her first baby?
7: Yes, it was her first baby.
6: Okay.
7: So throughout pregnancy, everything was fine. Until then, it was time to give birth, with which it went well. However, when they now move them to the ward whereby she meets with other mothers,
6: yes,
7: that's whereby everything started. Because luckily for her, she had everything that she needed, which are the essentials for her son at that time. And unlike other mothers, they had to wrap the babies with the towel. And you can imagine the hospitals are cold. So the crying of the babies throughout the whole night, and the mothers cannot breastfeed the kids because it's not all of us women who are able to breastfeed them. So
6: really?
7: Now they need the formula. Yes. And they need nappies. Sometimes the hospitals run out of nappies. When you change the baby's nappies, you need wipes. There's only toilet paper, which is not really comfortable for the baby's skin. You understand?
6: Yeah, yeah.
7: So those are the things that she saw, which I believe they pushed her to where we are today. And to add to that, it is a fact that I also had to become a mother to fully understand and see her vision and the mission for Lesedi Labonana. Because I had to also give birth and see everything that she was seeing. And when I came back, I was like, you know what?
6: I get it, yeah? So I speak with great humility when I say, I didn't get this. You know, you take it for granted sometimes that the baby's coming, and then the baby's coming. But there's a real practical phase of a baby needing proper wipes, proper nappies, and we take that kind of stuff so for granted, right? Mm-hmm. We imagine that it must just happen, but somebody must make it happen. I'm going to say something a little bit controversial.
7: Okay.
6: While we wait for Lesedi to be convinced to come into the studio. I want to talk to her. And I hope that she'll join us in the studio. I think she's outside, but I see Teddy's trying to bring her in, convincing her to come in and talk to us. Oh, the beauty of radio, folks. The beauty of radio. I want to ask you this question. When you give birth, and you don't have to give me the details, right?
7: Yeah.
6: And I've had this conversation with my wife too about our children and so forth. As a mother, are you thinking about that kind of stuff at that moment? Are you thinking about nappies, the provisions, you know, those things that you're talking about? What is going on in your mind as a mom when you are in the process of giving birth?
7: Okay, so at that moment, will I be able to take care of this child?
6: Yes.
7: Will I be able to give this child everything they need in this world we live in? Will I be able to be a perfect mother, a provider, a protector?
6: Yes.
7: So at that moment, that's all that's in your mind.
6: You're not thinking about nappies at that time?
7: No, you're not.
6: You're not so thinking about formula at that
7: no,
6: time?
7: No, you're not. Those, you think about them before you give birth.
6: Yes.
7: But the moment you're giving birth, you're like, oh, this person is here. Will I be able to do this and this and this? So with the baby essentials, we automatically think that they will be there.
6: Yes.
7: I mean, you can see I'm pregnant. Everyone can see I'm pregnant. Yes. I'm sure someone will make a plan yes. if I couldn't make a plan for myself. Yes. So it's something that I think everyone always thinks that you are sorted until you're not.
6: You know, Karabo, I said to you that I might say something that might be controversial, but I say a lot of controversial things. I get into a lot of trouble, so I might as well say this one also. Have you noticed how much we prepare for death?
7: Oh, yes.
6: Have you noticed how many funeral policies?
7: Life cover.
6: And life cover.
7: Accident protection
6: plan. All of that stuff.
7: Yes.
6: And we don't prepare for birth.
7: No.
6: Isn't that strange?
7: Very, it is. Because before death comes life.
6: Of course.
7: So we're supposed to prepare for life first.
6: I wonder why companies who are in the business of looking after certain eventualities haven't seen a gap in that. Because you're right. We take it for granted that stuff will just be there. And it's not always true that that stuff will be there.
7: True.
6: I see Lesedia has just come into the studio. She's still trying to say to me that she doesn't want to talk. But Lesedia, I'm going to throw you in the deep end. It's okay. It's okay. So Lesedia is the founder of the organization. She is shy to a fault. Let me ask you this, and then if you don't want to continue, then it's fine. I'll let you go. But why, Lesedia? Why did you decide that now you're going to get other people involved in what traditionally, the issue of birth, of giving birth, is always a secretive thing. People don't talk about that kind of thing. For you to then bring it out into the open, particularly at the level of the basic provisions of nappies, of formula and so forth, didn't you have perhaps something inside of you saying, no, hey, these things are sacred things. We can't talk about them publicly. What moved you? Good evening to you, by the way. It's okay. It's okay. What is it that moved you? Because, I know that you come from the same culture that I come from. And often, dilotsa birth and so forth, people don't like to talk about that. What was going on? Yeah, no, you can speak Sesotho. I'll translate. Don't worry, my sister. Sure. Ah, man, get enough, man. Don't worry. Plus 50,000 other people. No pressure. No pressure. Yeah?
5: So I think idea, like, this has been on my mind before birth.
6: Even before you gave birth to your baby, yeah?
5: I think ntohayulatella.
6: Yeah, when something follows you, it follows you, yeah.
5: Yeah, so last straw was me giving birth. And then when it was time for me to leave, something happened, like my legs wouldn't move, so I had to go back.
6: To the hot ward, yes. Okay, yeah.
5: And then wana atamai.
6: Yes.
5: So that's when I could see Jorge. And at that time, ne, baby daddy na ubalekhile.
6: Oh, baby so daddy thought, wasn't present. Yeah.
5: So I thought, I can next.
6: I don't have anything.
5: Did not take any go watching. Yeah, didn't touch it.
6: Yes.
5: Didn't touch it. So, like when omunyani.
6: Sure.
5: Without nappies.
6: Yes.
5: So, yeah, no, I saw a lot of things that touched me.
6: You say that even before you gave birth to your baby, this is something that you had been aware of.
5: Mm.
6: What had you seen before you gave birth?
5: Banababanyani, without clothes.
6: Yes.
5: Wana ayikosikolong, without shoes.
6: Yes.
5: Kapaton school uniform.
6: Yes.
5: So diang tsasha dilo tse jwalo. I think ke rata
6: bana. Sure.
5: Yes.
6: Sure. I get it.
5: So
6: I want to ask Karabo, and I don't want you to go, Lesedi. By the way, she's actually the founder of Lesedi Labonana. But Chris says I must pay the rent. All right, let's quickly pay the rent, and then we'll come back to talk to both ladies. Karabo Mofokeng is the secretary of Lesedi Labonana, together with Lesedi herself, the visionary behind this organization.
4: South Africans doing great things.
6: Indeed, on 702, my name is Aubrey Masango. I'm speaking to South Africans doing great things. Karabo Mofokeng is secretary of Lesedi Labonana. How the organization started is in the neonatal ward, right? Where Mama Lesedi is having a baby and she sees the plight not only of the mothers who are going through the birthing process, but the babies who are born in that process who do not have basic provisions. Nappies, formula,
5: wipes.
6: You know, Karabo, I'm glad that you guys came tonight because I am guilty of being completely oblivious of that reality. I must be honest with you that I up until now, today, had never thought about the fact that Egana, when a baby is born, there must be nappies and somebody must buy them. Right? Why? Because, you know, with my kids, God has blessed us and we could, and you didn't think about the fact that there are people out there that simply don't have this and somebody must help them with this. And it takes, I suppose, the process of being a mom, right, to realize that, hey, somebody needs to actually be told that this is the reality. What? Let me speak to you about this, Karabo. What did Lesedi say to you and the team? And I believe the other rest of the team is also here outside the studio.
7: Yes,
6: I didn't realize that everybody was here, all right? but tell me, what was the language? What did she say to you guys that made you? Because Lizetti's not a talker. I mean, I can see her. She's here. She's not the type of person that'll convince you of. But what is it that moved you guys to form an organization that has different people with different skills such that you are now able to help other people in the community?
7: So it was so simple because she told us in the form of a question when we came to see the baby. We were bringing gifts, different gifts. And most of us had blankets, clothes. And she said to us, "Kali for Hannah the Pampas." And none of us had brought Pampas.
6: Yeah.
7: "Kali for Hannah the wipes." And only to find out that she was joking, but that was her way of showing us the situations that she saw in the
6: lab. Yes, yes.
7: So after posing that question, it was a matter of us saying, "Yo, and the girl feel like a you know." And
6: all of us have bought clothes. None of us have actually bought those basic provisions. Yeah.
7: Yes, and that's where Bash was like, "I'm kidding. He is sorted, but this is a situation that I came across. Go the labor ward, and a lot of babies did not have this. Did not have this. I think everyone thinks everyone is sorted when they go to give birth.
6: Yes.
7: Only to turn out where they are not." And even after they've given birth, they're out of the hospital, we still think they are still sorted.
6: Yes.
7: Only to find out they are not. Even after the babies have grown, they're now starting to attend your preschool.
6: Yes.
7: We think they are sorted, only to find out they are not.
6: So Lesedi Labonana doesn't just look after the provisions of the newborn.
7: No.
6: It's also to the point where we can get to the ECD level, if you want to put it that way, crash and so forth.
7: Even high school because we have received donation for your uniform. I remember, if I'm not mistaken, last year we received a matric uniform as a donation, and upon receiving it on our books, we had one of the people that we cater for, Elena, who did not have the matric uniform at that point. And only to find out that they are in the same school, what the donation that we received, it is where this learner attends. So we were able to donate the matric uniform, and the learner came back this year to say thank you so much and to even tell us that it boosted their confidence at school and they passed with distinctions.
6: Wow.
7: So, yeah, we take it from birth throughout.
6: One of the things I'm realizing, even as I speak to you, Wena, Karab, and Lissi, is that poverty is not only the absence of certain provisions. It is also the absence of consciousness about the absence of those provisions. I feel so ashamed even as I speak to you right now because yeah, I like to think that I'm aware of stuff and I, you know?
7: Yeah.
6: But I think the reality is that poverty is not just the fact that stuff is not there. It's understand. It's the poverty of the awareness about that.
7: Mm-hmm.
6: Because if we are aware, if we understand that dinebi, they don't just happen. Somebody has got to buy them.
7: Yes.
6: And that not everybody has the ability or the wherewithal to be able to buy them. I think that is a poverty of our society. It's not just the poverty of the provisions themselves.
7: Mm-mm.
6: It's that Aubrey and others like him are not even aware. And that is a deep poverty that I'm hoping that this conversation is going to deal with. So tell me about the team. Sorry, you were going to say something?
7: Oh, no.
6: Okay. Now tell me about the team. Tell me about the team that becomes Lesedi Labonana. Who starts to get involved and how does it start to happen? I see Lesedi started to speak to you. There were other people that got involved. Tell me about how the team becomes, or this vision, this little question that Lesedi asks while she's at the neonatal ward becomes a team. Tell me about that.
7: Okay, so basically the first members of the team, we are friends from primary school.
6: Sure.
7: We've been friends from primary school.
6: From primary to mamahood.
7: Yes. So that was the first members of the team. Yes. And then we got joined by some of our friends we made in high school.
6: Right.
7: And our brothers, our siblings, they joined. Some of us are big in social media, not really big, but we have
6: presence.
7: Followers, yes.
6: Right.
7: So it was easy for us to put in the word out there so that they can be able to be like, okay, actually, we like this idea. And it was more ongoing when we started focusing on toddlers also, not just newborns.
6: Yes.
7: Because with newborns, people become very sensitive because they cannot accept anything from anyone.
6: Yeah, you know. Like us, Soto, we are very sensitive about what you receive for a baby who's still very, very newborn. I get that. And if you let me maybe elaborate a little bit for maybe listeners who might not be aware of that cultural sensitivity. So amongst many African groupings, there is a period that Westerners would probably call the neonatal period, right? We call it botswetsi. It is a moment that is deeply sacred. So not just anybody can be proximal to the mom and the baby. It is most of the time the mother of the new mom and very, very close family members, and mostly female, family members. So it's a time of seclusion. Mom is being taken care of so that she heals from the birthing process. Baby is being taken care of so that the baby can start to develop the right antibodies and immune systems. And it's a time of seclusion almost. So under that time, people are also very careful about what sorts of gifts they will except during that time, because there is the understanding at many different levels that even the gifts that are given have to be sanitized, even at the spiritual level. So people would be very, as you say, very sensitive to accept gifts around that time, mm-hmm. even though sometimes they are needed?
7: Yep.
6: yeah, go ahead.
7: Yes, even if they are in need, because I think they tend to be, yes, protection, however, also being ashamed or embarrassed.
6: Okay.
7: I knew I was pregnant.
6: Yes.
7: Why don't I have these?
6: Right.
7: So
6: right.
7: That being ashamed of accepting, okay, we all need help at some point in life.
6: Sure.
7: So the moment the babies start reaching the toddler stage, we have accepted, okay, I need help.
6: Yes.
7: So most of our supporters, they came from toddlers. And that's wow. where by the organization started growing. Even the newborns now,

0: We accept donations on those days, but we also distribute. And when we are doing the distribution, we also give to the parents. Because remember, as much as I'm now taking care of the child, yes, giving the child the essentials,
1: yes,
0: you also need some in order to be able to take care of that child.
1: Yes.
0: So we are also accepting donations for adults, not only babies. Now we have grown to also accept donations for adults. And on our distribution days, we give the entire family, basically.
1: I was having a conversation with one of my colleagues who does the evening money show, Stephen Grotes. And we were just talking, I mean, both of us are dads. We were just talking about being dads. And one of the thing that he said to me was that he loved the process of being part of the birthing of his children.
0: Okay.
1: And that he wishes more dads could get more and more involved in being closer to the mothers during that time. And I said to him, yeah, it's ideal. And I'm seeing it's changing, though. But I see that sometimes for certain cultural reasons, us men, particularly black men, we tend to shy away from that moment.
0: Mm-hmm.
1: And men of other cultures, and in this case it was Stephen, want to be part of that process. They want to be there. They want to be part of the birthing of the child and all of those kinds of things. And maybe because of Butsuetsi and that whole cultural setting, we've been sort of socialized to not be close to the birthing process. I want you to comment on that. I want you to comment a little bit on that, because I'm not sure exactly how to actually approach this. Hey, Brother Chris, how many times were you around when your babies were born?
2: I won't lie.
1: I've
2: never been.
1: I was outside, right?
0: Yeah.
1: But I was talking to Steve. Steve says, no. He wanted to be part of that. He wanted to be there. He was done.
2: Yeah, no. Because the first one, it was during that time of Nelson Mandela's funeral. So
1: Yes.
2: The second one, I don't know.
1: So I want you to comment on that, Karabo, just because, hey, you know, to what extent is the reason why we don't think practically about those provisions, the nepi, the wipes, and because maybe we are absent, or the fathers of those children. And I'm not talking about those of us who run away. I'm talking about those of us who are present.
0: Mm-hmm.
1: But we are oblivious of maybe some of the challenges that you as women go through when you give birth. Just talk to me about that situation.
0: I think it would be firstly culture, because the moment we leave the hospital, only women are allowed to be around me. And also, if we're going to take it back to the hospital first, before I leave the hospital, affordability, because we know that public hospitals do not allow you fathers to be in the room when we're giving birth.
1: Yeah.
0: So I believe if public hospital were to allow that, or if you were able to afford private hospital that would allow you to be, you know, and also if you were prepared before the child is born, that you need to be present, you need to be in the room, you need to do skin to skin with your child the moment they are born. The father puts the child on top of their chest. Do you take off your t-shirts and the child
1: also? So it's a bonding moment of the child and the father. Right.
0: Yes. So I think if those moments are, although that information is coming.
1: Hey, before you give me a call. 011-883-0702. I'd love to hear from dads who've been in the birthing moment. Because I'm seeing that the younger guys are doing it. They're going into the neonatal ward. They're part of that whole thing. And I think it does something for, yes, the bonding process. But I think it also brings men closer to the realities that women are facing when they give birth. I think that my generation and maybe even older that were a little bit more distant in the birthing process.

0: who says, we are woefully oblivious of certain practical things that are taking place there. Guys, I want to hear from you. 011-883-0702. Yeah, eh? Okay, so the team comes together and you are now what was it now? Was this now an organization, a proper NPO? Had you registered and all of that kind of stuff?
1: Okay, yes, we registered 2023, although we started 2021, because when we were starting, we had very limited information. We didn't know what we were doing, where to go, who to talk to.
0: Yeah.
1: You know, so as time goes, that's whereby we were now starting to gather information that we need to register as an NPO. We need to ask for sponsors, because at first we thought, we've got this, we can do this. So the Pampers, the wipes, we can do this.
0: Come on.
1: Yes, but however,
0: we got this.
1: Right. Yeah, but however, as time went by, we then noticed that actually now these things are expensive. We need sponsor, we need assistance, we need donations. So now we were starting to reach out. Firstly, our parents, obviously, family, friends.
0: From your own pockets.
1: Yes. So we were starting to reach out to them first before we went to the strangers, to the communities, to everyone. And those who attend church, like me, I started approaching my church, asking for donations. Those who are teachers, even at school, they were now asking for donations. And people came in numbers, honestly. They were surprised that a young group of ladies and gentlemen are actually running this organization. And we have no direction. There's no one who's there to tell us, no, this is not how it's supposed to be done. This is how it should be done. We have no one. It's just
0: you're just doing it as, and you're winging it
1: as we think it's right. And
0: I've got listeners that listen to this program, by the way, with other organizations that are community-based like you guys that didn't have, let me say, the corporate structures in place that have come on to help those organizations corporatize and organize. I'm hoping that some of them are listening now and maybe we can connect you with some of them. But I asked some of the guys to give me a call who've been in the birthing process. And Kashan is on. Have you got your ears on? Have you got your ears on there? If you got some ears, yeah, put on some ears. I want Lisedi also to hear this call. But I'm asking guys who've been, I was, unfortunately, my children were born at public hospitals, so as you said, they don't allow you to go in there. But I don't know that even if I was at a private, I'm not sure if I would have. I've heard of guys fainting.
1: Yeah.
0: You know, one man. I don't know. Yeah, I don't. But Khashane is in Sandton, and he calls us now. Khashane, good evening to you.
2: Good evening, Aubrey, and your guests.
0: Yeah, man. You were in the room when your wife was giving birth to your babies?
2: Yeah, more than that. I did the skin to skin, and I mean, I can't tell you if it worked or not, but I feel close to my children now.
0: It definitely worked. I'll tell you why it definitely worked. I'll tell you why I believe that it definitely worked. That you are not ashamed to talk about it.
2: Oh, no, not at all.
0: Okay,
2: in fact, that's why I'm calling.
0: Right? Yeah.
2: Encourage more men to, like, hey, guys, it's okay. Do this thing, man.
0: Tell me, how did you get over the cultural stuff? You know.
2: I don't know, man. No one else was there. It was just me and my wife.
0: Yeah.
2: We decided to do it, so it's no one else's business.
0: Wow.
2: I didn't have those issues to deal with.
0: It
2: scientifically sounded like a good thing, so
0: sure.
2: I did it.
0: What is the science? Tell me about the science.
2: The science?
0: Yeah, when you say scientifically it sounded like a good thing, what did you know?
2: No, I just read somewhere and they recommended it for bonding between father and child.
0: Wow.
2: Yeah.
0: And were you, like, consciously aware about Dinepi and And or was that sort of incidental because, you know, babies are here and they must be there. At least that's how it was for me. It wasn't something I thought about. And I know that you nice life problems. But were you conscious about that?
2: The bonding.
0: No. The nappies, the provisions.
2: Yeah. No, definitely. I don't know. You're making me sound like very unique and different. I don't know.
0: No, it was
2: a bit of a norm.
1: You are.
2: You know, we had the baby shower and yes. all of that, and people talk about these things. Yeah. So when the time came, I was prepared. So I changed nappies. I mean, the only thing I know I didn't do was when the baby cried,
0: yes.
2: nothing said to me, wake up. In the middle of the night. Like, I just didn't have
0: he's
2: that.
0: He's not just humble, he's honest too.
2: Yeah, everything else I did, man.
0: Shashane, thank you, my brother. I appreciate your call. Yeah?
2: Okay.
0: Thank you so much. Appreciated. Yeah. He's humble.
1: Because...
0: Yes, I mean, I can hear him say, I'm not really that unique, but
1: mm-hmm.
0: I'm almost sure that he is in a very big way quite unique. All right. So now, Lesedi La Bonana exists. It's an organization. Tell me about the organization and some of your programs. You've already alluded to them, but I'm interested to hear what is the day in the life of you guys at Lesedi La Bonana? What do you do?
1: Okay, so daily it would be accepting donations.
0: But in order for you to accept donations, somebody has to be told that there's a need, right?
1: Yes, okay. Yes. So we are now able to create posters for ourselves.
0: Right.
1: Post that on social media, your TikTok, Facebook, Instagram. Put out the word out there that there is an organization, Elingli Sedi La Bonana, that accepts, collects donations, which are baby essentials. And on certain days, we do distributions, which we usually do them monthly. And we don't just go out there and distribute. We analyze the area to see which area is full of needy people,
0: right,
1: according to what we can see.
0: Right.
1: And on that day, we don't just go with those essentials. the 18th of July, Mandela Day, we are hosting a soup kitchen. So we usually prepare the soup, have bread, and have the baby essentials. Because we believe, most of the time, we receive your clothes, wipes, pampers, blankets, shoes. However,
0: you guys are starting to call in, eh? Okay, yeah.
1: However, we are not receiving food. So on that day, when we go to distribute, we make sure that every child eats and they have sweets. We play games with them and then we distribute. Also, we write down their names, address, parents' details so that we can be able to come back and see the impacts that we have done in their lives. And if do they still need more or it was just a bad month, only that month, or is it something that is throughout their lives?
0: Rabo Mofokeng and Lesedi, I want to say this to you guys. I made the comment earlier on that the poverty of our communities is not just the lack of things, but it is the lack of awareness and consciousness about the lack of those things. But I want to say also that our community, and kind of like Foslo, I haven't been to Foslo in years, that the wealth of a community is people like you guys that didn't just sit back and just let things continue on, but Aubrey, who know nothing about the realities of childbirth and the basic provisions. That is wealth that you guys are not only asking for donations, but you've started a car wash. I believe you've started a car wash that is part of augmenting the... Before I let you go, I want to ask you, how much is a pack of those provisions that a baby would need? I mean, what would a baby need right at the beginning? And how much would it be roundabout? I mean, what is the figure? Listen. So what would a baby need right day one? What would they need and how much roundabout, roughly speaking, would it cost? Nappies, yeah. Wipes.
3: Clothes.
0: Yeah, yeah, yeah. Little clothes, little blankie, yeah.
3: The toilet.
0: Little toiletries. And give me a figure as to, let's say, the first month's provisions. How much per baby? Give me a round figure.
1: It's a bit tricky. It's really a bit tricky. I don't know. Could it be 1,000?
0: 1,000, right? Mm-hmm. That sounds, yeah?
1: More than 1,000.
3: Yeah.
1: 1,005. Because...
0: 1,005? Okay, can we play around 1,005? Yeah. Okay.
1: Yeah.
0: Okay.
1: Because new babies... they change nappies every now and then.
0: Yeah.
1: So, and nappies are expensive.
0: Yes.
1: And they eat every now and then.
0: Yeah.
1: Formula is expensive.
0: Yeah.
1: Or even if it's breast milk, the mother needs to eat.
0: For sure.
1: Food is expensive.
0: Yeah.
1: So, I think, yeah.
0: It's one of the things that you guys do need to do is package those little ideas.
1: Okay.
0: Per baby, so much. Da, da, da, da. I stand up when I salute South Africans doing great things. When you are here and having you in this room with me, I'm deeply honored and humbled to be in your presence. To know that there are people who are our wealth in Vosloorus. You, ladies, are our wealth. The team that is outside of the studio, you are our wealth. Because there are mothers who are going to get a fighting chance because you guys exist. There are babies who are going to get a fighting chance because you guys exist. I want to thank Lesedi, the whole team. I want to thank the people of Vosloorus that are supporting you guys and elsewhere. I want to thank God for waking up that consciousness in Lesedi to ask you guys that question, to say, Maranana dinepi.
1: Mm-hmm.
0: I want to thank you for coming to the studio, and I want to salute you and say, you guys make us proud to call. Oh, Lesedi's crying. Lesedi, you'll make me start to cry. I want to thank you for your work. How do people get in touch with you
1: okay, on all our social media platforms, Lesedi Labonana, and our email address is lesedilabonana@gmail.com. Our WhatsApp number, it is 075-1135-2888.
0: Give me that number again.
1: 075-1135-2888.
0: Lesedi is going to make me cry.
1: Yeah.
0: Guys, thank you so much, and I salute.
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7: We're joined now by Vongani Mageza, who's the retail marketing head of FNB. As I just told you a moment ago, FNB are going to be part of the Josie Majosi 702 Walk the Talk. Vongani, a very good morning to you, and welcome to 702 Breakfast. Many people associate the CBD, the inner city of Johannesburg, with challenges, and yet FNB has all these years maintained a presence in the city.
8: Correct. As FNB, we've always believed in Johannesburg, and we've chosen to partner with 702 and Josie My Josie on Walk the Talk, because I think this initiative really aligns very strongly with how we believe cities, and in particular, Johannesburg, has a role to play in terms of economic inclusion, community connection, as well as really opportunity. We've had a long-standing presence in the city, as you know, through Bank City, and it's a place that we continue to be in, we continue to invest in. So for us, Johannesburg has we're believing in the potential, in the future of Johannesburg, and that's how
7: walking the talk, as it were, putting your mouth where your money is, as it were. People often think of urban regeneration as about infrastructure and a buzzing city. What does that mean from FNB's perspective?
8: I think, yes, it is about the buildings, but for us, regeneration is about people. It's about corporate citizens as ourselves, civil society, community, as well as government coming together to play a space to improve the experience of people, to reinvest in the city, to create spaces where people can be mobile, where they can live, where they can thrive and enjoy the city. So I think it's really about when people have confidence in the city, that is where the regeneration starts.
7: Well, of course, we're absolutely excited and thrilled that you're on board for the 702 Josie, My Josie Walk the Talk. But in terms of F&B's role, I mean, you mentioned economic inclusion, right? How does F&B see its role evolving in terms of a rejuvenated city of Johannesburg?
8: I think for us, we'll continue to partner. We'll continue to find opportunities that are practical, such as this one. Ongoing it's a journey, it's not a destination.
7: Right.
8: And with us, with our ongoing commitment to the city of Joburg, we'll continue to find opportunities. We'll continue to invest in the businesses that are based in the CBD and really to find ways to get people to regain confidence in the city of
7: Which
8: Joburg.
7: Distance will you be walking?
8: I'll be walking the 8.
7: 8 kilometers.
8: Correct.
7: Sitting in between, right?
8: Very much so.
7: Any cause close to your heart that you might be walking for on that day?
8: I think for me, one of the causes that I think is important is mental health. And I think living in a city, I think you do find a lot of challenges. So that is a challenge that I think is close to my heart, and it's something that I'd like to work for.
7: FNB, of course, is a leader in so many ways as far as banking and digital banking is concerned. And this is yet another example of you being involved in terms of helping and revitalize Johannesburg.
8: Correct. And as you know, our payoff line is help changes everything. And it's not just always financial help. Sometimes it's practical help, being on the ground and partnering and doing things practically.
7: Appreciate your time. Vongani Makeza is the retail marketing head at FNB.
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1: With the wrap of your eyewitness news, I'm Mikey Malapo. A UK triple murder suspect wanted by British authorities has been arrested in Johannesburg just 5 days after arriving in South Africa. Ndodana Chuma, also known as Mark Chuma, was arrested on Friday evening in Kensington after the SAPS organized crime unit received a tip-off from a person believed to be a family member. Chuma is wanted by Bedfordshire Police in the United Kingdom after the bodies of his wife, 42-year-old Nothabo Zandile Chuma, and their daughters, 15-year-old Natalie and 5-year-old Nala, were found at their home near Bedford earlier this month. British investigators alleged the 45-year-old fled the UK through Heathrow Airport on a British passport and was believed to have travelled to Zimbabwe, but it remains unclear how he ended up in South Africa. Chuma, who was placed on Interpol's red notice just on Thursday, was traced within hours of the international alert being issued. The police's Athlenda Mate says Chuma is expected to appear in court on Monday as extradition proceedings begin.
2: I can confirm that the suspect will now be processed in accordance with South African law while the necessary legal and extradition processes are undertaken with the United Kingdom authorities.
1: Police have made a breakthrough in the murder investigation of Northwest crime activist Thato Molosangwe, with two people arrested. Molosangwe was murdered at his Mahikeng home in the province 2 months ago. Police say the two suspects were part of a large group that allegedly carried out the hit. Law enforcement officials are now on the search for additional suspects, with efforts also underway to recover the murder weapon. The Madlanga Commission has heard that there's an ongoing interference probe into IDAC head Andrea Johnson. The commission spent Friday hearing evidence from four witnesses about how Johnson allegedly interfered in a criminal complaint laid against crime intelligence cop Feroz Khan. Khan was accused of assault and intimidation by a fellow intelligence officer, Leonora Petle. Meanwhile, NPA Director Advocate Andy Mutibi says he'll be engaging the acting police minister to resolve the standoff between IDAC and SAPS, saying the dispute risks undermining public confidence in law enforcement institutions. This comes after comments made by both KwaZulu-Natal Police Commissioner Nhlanhla Mkhwanazi and IDAC head Andrea Johnson regarding investigations against crime intelligence head Lieutenant General Dumisani Khumalo and others. Khumalo is already facing separate corruption charges by IDAC, along with six other senior officers, regarding an alleged irregular appointment of an unqualified civilian. Strict bail conditions have been imposed on retired Ekurhuleni Municipal Manager Imogen Mashazi and suspended Human Resources Head Linda Klasheka. This after they were each granted 50,000 rand bail by the Germiston Magistrates Court on Friday. The state did not oppose their release on bail, indicating it no longer considers them flight risks. The pair appear in court alongside their co-accused, suspended Ekurhuleni Metro Police Department Deputy Chief Julius Mkhwanazi and suspended Head of Legal Kemi Bihari, who were also each granted bail of 50,000 rand on Thursday. The accused are facing corruption charges linked to an investigation into the so-called Blue Lights saga involving vehicles connected to suspected crime boss Vusmusi Ket Matlala. Magistrate Trevor Clausen.
3: Condition 2, accused 1 and 3 not to leave the country without the written permission of the investigating officer. 3, accused 1 and 3 not directly or indirectly contact or interfere with state witnesses at the Finance and Human Resources Department at Ekurhuleni Municipality.
1: Justice Minister Mamoloko Kubayi has assured South Africans of government's commitment to tackling corruption in the justice system. She was speaking at the launch of the IDAC Ombud Oversight Offices in Pretoria on Friday. The Ombud's offices will investigate complaints of abuse of power, maladministration and improper conduct. The launch comes as the Madlanga Commission shifts its focus to the IDAC leadership and its investigations. Kubayi says retired Judge Takalani Raulinga will head the new office.
4: Similarly, as we proceed, that we had to now establish the office. This is going to be a permanent office. So it's not an ad hoc office, it's a permanent office. In terms of the law, the judge is appointed for a non-renewable term of 7 years. And then after that, there is sort of 5 years.
1: The owners of the now-closed Inyobeni Tavern could face criminal prosecution over the deaths of 21 teenagers in June 2022. The East London Regional Court, sitting in Mdantsane, ruled on Friday there's prima facie evidence for criminal charges. The court found former tavern owners Siyakhangela and Vuyokazi Ndevu liable in connection with the deaths and ruled that their failure to comply with liquor regulations contributed to the tragedy. A tavern employee, an Eastern Cape Liquor Board official and an Eastern Cape Police Sergeant were also found to have acted negligently. The ruling comes 4 years after the tragedy during June's Pensdown celebrations. The matter now rests with the Eastern Cape Director of Public Prosecutions, who will decide whether to institute criminal charges. And Zulu King Mrs. Zuluka Zulutini has expressed deep regret after a leaked video captured him hurling a barrage of insults at one of his wives. In the video, which was widely shared on social media, King Mrs. Zulu threatened to physically assault Queen Nomzamo Myeni, accused her of having an affair, and said he wanted her out of the house. The Queen appeared to be the person filming the footage, remaining silent until the end of the video, when she said, "This is the life she lives day and night." On Friday, a statement from the King's office said he recognized the outburst caused pain and embarrassment among royal circles and the broader Zulu nation, adding that the recordings are historical in nature and do not represent the present circumstances within the royal household. A look at your weather. A fine Saturday in store for Gauteng. Joburg will drop to overnight lows of 4 degrees and peak at highs of 18. Pretoria is at 5 and 20. Vereeniging is at 3 and 19 degrees. Clear skies in Cape Town with fresh southerly winds at a low of 11 and a high of 19 degrees. 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And that's a wrap of your Eyewitness News.
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7: He of Outa, and I'm joined by a businessman who exchanged the corporate boardroom for civil activism. And after a long career in travel and tourism, including 5 years as chief executive of AVC, became one of the leading figures in the fight against Gauteng's e-tolls and just generally now against all forms of corruption. That campaign grew into Organization Undoing Tax Abuse, which challenges corruption, maladministration, and a misuse of public funds. And he has spent more than a decade asking difficult questions of government and mobilizing citizens around accountability. And he's right here in front of me, looking all spliff with a tie and a jacket. I thought it was for me, but he says, no, I have other meetings. Wayne, welcome.
8: It's for you.
7: Lovely having you.
8: Thanks a lot for having me.
7: You're good, Wayne. What's occupying your mind currently? Any recent projects that you're working on?
8: Yeah, we're working on making sure Eskom doesn't turn off the lights in Joburg right now. If we have to litigate, we will.
7: Yeah.
8: We have to fight the solar panel taxation that's starting to creep in municipalities. It's absolutely crazy. Irrational decisions being made and so many other things. One of the big fights that is unfolding right now, and I must give a shout out to a very courageous, morally courageous woman, Rafilwe Matenche, who's the chairperson of the Inseater board, who's standing her ground against political overreach by Buti Manamela, the minister, because they've taken the right decision and suspended Gugu Mkhize at the CEO at Inseater. And she's being very brave. She was instructed by the minister to reverse the decision and lift the suspension on Mkhize, and Rafilwe has refused to do so, her and her board.
7: Yeah.
8: And they're standing their ground, and they've got good legal opinion on this, and this is good. This is the type of leadership we need in these oversight boards. So those are three of the things that are unfolding right now. There's lots of others.
7: I can imagine, but the second one, if you could say one or two things, I know we're digressing a bit, but I think it's important, the solar panels and the tariffs.
8: You know, when a country needs to find its own solutions because government has messed up and we went load shedding and called to do so and even given tax rebates to do so, and then they go and fit solar installations, Now government's coming, and especially at local government, and they're doing it all very differently. Different municipalities are starting to introduce solar panel taxes. Mm. Can you imagine a house with two panels getting the same monthly tax as a house with 16 panels?
7: Yeah.
8: Firstly. Secondly, this is an irrational tax. It has to be fought.
7: Yeah.
8: We are unpacking what are the options and avenues open to us. But, you know, if you go and fit a gas stove to mitigate your high electricity costs, you don't get charged a gas stove or a solar geyser tax. But now, and solar geyser, by the way, has a panel. So now does that fall into this category? They haven't thought about it. We've seen Infilenis now trying to bring it in their other towns. We have to stop this in its tracks right now. It's abuse. This government and these local municipalities have become extractive in their mindset.
7: Yeah.
8: They don't know how to fix their ruined finance models, and they have to do something else.
7: Were you like this in school? When did you discover this streak of having to speak truth to power and really fighting, and this activism bone in you that doesn't seem to fade away? Mm. When did you discover that?
8: Started in my youth. You know, my parents were divorced early. My father's a hardworking man. I was left alone, my sister and I, to, you know, we were free spirits. I would go out on a Friday and only come back home on a Sunday, be camping, spending time with mate, and learning so much.
7: Yeah.
8: And then starting to question the system, the apartheid system, as a youngster, told not to, have friends of different color. And I couldn't understand this, and started questioning and pushing back. My pushback against the establishment started, I think, back then. Long debates with my family members on this. Learned a lot more as I went to university.
7: Yeah.
8: That was the big transition into, you know, this is fundamentally flawed. We have to change our ways. And then, sadly, you know, 30 years into democracy, and we've more people are slipping into poverty than out of it. And it's just absolutely infuriating.
7: And all this was in Newcastle, KwaZulu-Natal.
8: Yeah, I schooled there. My youth was there. It was a growing industrial town at the time. We moved from Durban up there when I was about 10, I think. So I've pretty much grown up in Newcastle. Mm.
7: Yeah, I mean, why the degree, the Bachelor of Science degree at the University of Natal? Were you geared that way? Did the parents force you to go?
8: I wanted to do architecture. My dad said, "Don't go there." And I think that's the one decision he made right for me, was to say. And I wanted to get into engineering. Didn't have the maths marks. Started out in geology.
7: Yeah.
8: So I spread my degree over 4 years. Changed. I went into industrial psychology. I knew I wanted to just qualify. I got a BSc degree.
7: Mm.
8: I had ideas of going into town planning. Didn't work out. Went into the corporate world and started out as a youngster dispatch manager at Avis in Durban.
7: Yeah.
8: For me, it was a stepping stone initially.
7: Yeah.
8: But it actually became a pathway to personal growth. It was an incredible company run by good people who helped train youngsters to run their branches like they run businesses, and that's where I learned a lot.
7: Let's trace back a little bit before we get into your working life, Wayne, because I think a lot of who we are as adults somehow emanates from our experiences as kids, as we're growing up in our youthful days and so on. Your youthful days, you're saying that you didn't understand why the apartheid government was segregating people, choosing friends and lovers for them and everything else in between. I mean, I'm sure there were youthful stuff. What were you doing? Playing soccer, rugby, cricket, some fun moments from those days.
8: No,
7: what were you up to?
8: My dad was managing a factory, and I would go and pick up the scrap metal and start welding, making go-karts, for instance, on a weekend. I met a colored welder there, and we got closer. We were friends, and I was then told, you know, I wanted to go and see him at his house and understand his culture as a Muslim.
7: Yeah.
8: And I was told I can't, and that frustrated me. So why not? And you start to question the system when you realize how our parents had just been allowed themselves possibly to be hoodwinked into accepting the status quo.
7: Mm.
8: And as a kid, I wouldn't. So I would cycle there on a weekend, not tell anybody. And then, you know, white guy riding into a bicycle into a colored area in the 70s, I started getting into trouble, but this is the type of frustration that I was facing, and
7: yeah. Yeah. And KZN at the time, I'm sure there was a lot taking place. And moving to university, that's also a culture shock of its own. You are free to do a couple of other things. And you meet people from different backgrounds.
8: Yeah. And universities were forced and starting to, well, take their own initiative to allow new other cultures to come in. They were all white universities at the time. And that was a boiling pot, a melting pot. And suddenly you start to get a broader perspective of what was wrong with the system.
7: Mm.
8: And so universities are always these breeding grounds for challenging. And I really enjoyed that, learned a lot, there. And, I think from there, you know, and my mom was a very influential at a very young age. I remember her telling me, I must have been about 15, when she said, you know, do you understand your privileges are because of one thing only? I said, what is that? She says, the color of your skin.
7: Sure.
8: And it took a time to settle in, to sink in. And then, and that starts to open the doors to broader thinking of what was so bad and so fundamentally wrong.
7: Yeah, yeah. And whilst speaking about those privileges, do you think that to a large extent, that is still the situation, even though things have changed for the better?
8: Mm.
7: But privilege, to a large extent, still has color.
8: Absolutely. You know, I know many will say not so. You know, my daughter was born after apartheid. Mm. But let's face it, the benefits of what we have as parents for our kids today are flowing still because of the benefits we picked up, you know, the ability to own property, the ability to invest, the ability to have the jobs, the promotions, all of those things pass on. So it takes generations for that beneficiation to start to subside. So anybody who says, I was, you know, I'm white today and I'm not privileged because of apartheid, I disagree with that.
7: I want us, before the break, quickly to touch on your transition from Avis to Outer, because I remember that vividly. I was also a younger journalist covering stories at the time when you made that huge transition. And that must have been a huge, huge sacrifice. I mean, given that the executives and being an executive and being a civil rights activist are two contrasting views, and for you to leave the corner office just to wear jeans and t-shirt and be on the streets, the transition must have cost you quite a lot. I want us to speak about it after the break. It's 21 minutes after 10 o'clock. You're on 702. By the way, feel free to participate. You may have a question for Wayne. You are at liberty to put it together, either through voice note. You could send a voice note on 072-702-1702. That's 072-702-1702. Or, which is what I prefer, you could just call us directly, which and that will be much better, on 011-883-0702.
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7: Wayne Duvenage is my guest, Chief Executive Officer of Outa, and he's right in front of me. We are hanging out with him today all the way till 11 o'clock. If you want to engage him, if you want to ask him a question, feel free to do so. This is one figure that South Africa cannot afford to overlook, and history will definitely remember positively, especially when those e-tolls debacle started. You remember those dark days. All of us were confused, thinking, how are we going to afford to pay for all these expenses? And he was the CEO at the time of Avis. I don't think that his real concern was paying for those e-tolls, as the affordability of those e-tolls, but the principle behind it. But he's right in front of me too. That transition, how did it happen, Wayne?
8: It was quite quick and unplanned. No, I don't think anybody has civil activism as a career choice out there. I certainly didn't. But you know, Thabo, when you are in a position of power, and I was chairing the SAVRALA, the Vehicle Renting and Leasing Association at the time, and government introduced this grossly irrational scheme, and had all the hallmarks of failure, corruption and everything. And I don't want to go too deep into that. It's a story for another day. But we did a lot of research as the rental agent association.
7: Yes.
8: And we could see 5 of 6 flags of failure, 30% admin costs when the world average is 10%. money going offshore. This was a very deceitful and irrational scheme. It had to be challenged. There was a lot of fighting, shouting, COSATU, DA, but nobody was doing anything. So I convinced the industry that we need to tackle this in law, use the rule of law. Very difficult to get business to fight government, let me tell you, but we managed to get that. We won the interdict. That blew wind in our sails. And then it became a massive thing, and I couldn't do both. I chaired the formation of OUTA at those days known as the Opposition to Urban Tolling Alliance. And it needed full-time attention. I had to make a choice. I'd been in my role for 5 years, had a really exciting 5 year period as the chief executive, doing some really good stuff around sustainability, service excellence. It's an amazing company. And then, sat down with my boss and said, look, I've got to go and do this. I'm sure sanity will prevail. The, you know, this will be over in a year or two, and then I can come back into the corporate world somewhere. Little did I know, this became a full-time job. It took them 10 years to switch off those gantries. But it became a fight that moved from business to the people. It was the people's fight. And we put together an amazing team, and I must just give kudos to this team at ARTA. There's 34 of us. Incredible, passionate specialists, professionals who do civil intervention really effectively, using the rule of law, using different methodologies. And I thought somewhere along the line, this has got to change. And so it moved away from just one issue on ETOLs, and we became the Organization Ending Tax Abuse in 2016. We broadened our mandate because Nkandla was headline news, Dudumnyeni, SAA, state capture was on steroids, and we re-strategized, took some time to build the right structure. I must say it was like building a car while you're driving down the freeway at times. It was harder to run a 35-man team than a 2,000-man team at Avis, let me tell you.
7: Really?
8: It was really, really exciting. I've learned a lot. And I just know that when people are empowered with knowledge, they can do amazing things and take on an irrational and corrupt government. And
7: I want us to speak about, you know, building that car as you're driving at the same time. But first, let's take a call from Chief. Chief is in Sandton. Please put on your caps. Chief, morning. Hi.
9: Good morning. Good morning, guys. Thank you, Wayne, for keeping us on our toes. When I just want to jog your memory, I was in the tourism space as a budding or developing entrepreneur. I came to talk to, obviously I was, you know, trying to establish a partnership with Avis. I came to your offices, I think it was in Kempton Park, right? And you came straight to see me. Can you believe how starstruck I was? I mean, I mean, imagine the entire CEO. I mean, coming to see this young entrepreneur. Wayne, I thought I should just give you a public acknowledgement for that. And you know how much difference it has made in my entrepreneurial journey.
8: I'm so happy.
9: Keep up the good work, man.
8: Thank you. And good luck to you with your plans and that. Thanks very much, Wayne.
7: Thanks, Chief. Thanks for a wonderful call. Petro, you are in Swanee. Hi, Petro.
10: Hi. To you and to Wayne. When I worked with you, it's also jogging a memory. I worked with you at Avis in Pretoria, and you were my manager in sales. Well, you ran the old branch. And you were exactly the same that you are today. You had this floppy white hair, blonde hair. I promise you. And he was the most attractive man. He still is, but I mean, those years he was very attractive. And we all loved you, not because you were attractive, because you were so fair. And you were the most wonderful manager. And I then moved on from Avis rent-a-car sales to Avis Fleet Services, working for David. And he became my father, my next father. So Wayne, thank you for everything you are doing for this country. You are absolutely, you are one of the shining stars. And may God bless you, and may you go so well. And thank you for everything.
8: No, thank you very much. You moved me.
7: Thank you. Thank you, Petro. What a beautiful memory. Bit of nostalgia there, hey. 29 minutes to 11 o'clock.
6: Let's walk the talk.
5: 702.
7: 702 indeed. My guest, Wayne Duvenage. My name is Thabo Shola Mashao. Happy to be with you. Clement is not here. I'm in his stead up until 12 o'clock. And I have been receiving some interesting texts and voice notes, and we will play them. This is on the occasion of hosting Wayne Duvenage on Hanging Out this morning. You know him very well. He's the chief executive officer of Outer. He has done many other wonderful things in the previous. Now he is chief resident in charge of anti-corruption and everything else that is not good that he intends to fight. Started off with the ETOLs, went on to other things. He grew up in KwaZulu-Natal, Northern KwaZulu-Natal, in Newcastle, a Bachelor of Science degree at the University of Natal, and many other wonderful things, but generally a wholesome, wonderful human being. And now we are chatting to him. So I see some of your texts have been coming through. I think let me do justice to them before we move on to other things, because I'll forget and you'll get mad at me for asking you to send stuff, yet I don't read it. And you'll be well within your rights to do that. Let's go to this one. Jabulisile from Midrand says, good morning, Thabo. Thanks so much, Mr. Duvenage, for your contribution, dedication, sacrifice, and love for this country. Thabo, please say it loud and clear. Wayne is one of the remarkable sons of South Africa, Azania. And this is Ish in Morningside. Was that clear enough, Ish? I think it was. Wayne is one of the remarkable sons of South Africa, Azania. I've said it again, Ish, in case. And this is, this is the legendary Ish Mkabela. Mm. He of the Black Consciousness Movement back in the days. Wow.
8: Lovely man
7: indeed. And then how does one make a small monthly contribution to this brilliant organization called Outer? Nevertheless, keep up the good work, community and national duty, Mr. Duvenage. And this comes from Mweketsi Matlala Mox in Alberton. 22 minutes to 11 o'clock. When I think perhaps it's only in retrospect that we consider our contribution, humble as we may think it is. Looking back, was it worth your time to say no to Avis, although the circumstances were somehow? Is there anything that you regret about the decision? Swapping ship.
8: Well, the only thing is it's a monetary value. You know, you have to live off your, when you build an organization like this and you don't have the funding, and what you do raise goes to all the legal costs, which is why we built the new Outer, saving a lot of legal money. So you have to, I didn't draw a salary for 4 years.
7: Wow.
8: Had to live off savings. That's the only regret, but I would do it again because it's become much bigger than I thought it would. You know, never envisaged this. And it's been an amazing learning, and it's been an amazing experience for the country, I think.
7: Sure.
8: So, no regrets, a lot of learning. Would I have done things a little bit differently? Yes. Would have put in the funding mechanism. This is a crowdfunded organization. We couldn't do it without the support of the people. And to the previous question, it's very quick, 5 minutes on our website at outer.co.za. You can sign up. And no donation is too small.
7: Yeah.
8: You know, the average is about 150 a month, the price of a pizza. And there's a nice saying by, I forget his name, but, you know, the biggest mistake is by the people who do nothing because they thought that they could only do a little, and that doesn't really help. Every bit helps. If we had everybody saying that their small amount won't make a difference, we wouldn't exist. So please come on board. We need every bit of support we can get.
7: Wayne, I'm going to endeavor to play one of your songs that you chose, because that will also give us a bit of insights into who you are as a person. And I don't know which of these you'd prefer that you've given us.
8: Bright Blue.
7: And Bright Blue.
8: Weeping.
7: Let's go straight to it. 20 minutes to 11 o'clock. 072-702-1702. Feel free to send those voice notes.

0: What a beautiful tune. Mm. And you were saying that it is an activist song.
1: Mm.
0: Bright Blue, 1987.
1: Yeah, Dan Heyman, I think is his name, wrote that. Yeah, you can see how subtly he weaved in the Inkosi Sikelela. Protest is so often done through music. The messages get home. It's a way around all the restrictions at the time. And I really fell in love with that song. It was an eye-opener.
0: I want to ask you about putting together a team of Outa as you've decided to move. Mm. Because at times, good intentions don't necessarily become a good project.
1: Mm.
0: And it must be hard. And working with human beings is just something else, because you intend for this objective, but it can always be interfered with by various nefarious processes.
1: It was.
0: Did you experience any of that? Say something about that, bringing together a good team. Perhaps someone is not a good fit in the team.
1: Yeah. It happens. You know, when you're growing fast, when we started to get the funding model right, and we were building our strategy, and when you build strategy fast and on the go, you start to plug square pegs with round holes sometimes. And then you're changing the strategy because you realize you need more strength in this area. Yes. You know, this is not opening a restaurant with textbooks. This is building a civil activist movement that was going to be very different. We didn't want to just expose. We wanted to hold people to account. Mm. We'd learned about the high costs of lawyers. We want to employ our own legal team. We needed to get good investigators in. We learned how powerful communications is, empowering people with knowledge. We had to get good communications specialists in, using social media, engaging with the media. And now we're doing a lot more video stuff. So all of these pieces were coming together. So you can be good in business, but you've got to now build a civil activist movement. Mm. And that's a very different recipe. But what I did make sure is that we ran it like a business. So we put in place governance. We put in place systems. We've got an HR department, IT, that makes sure our systems are not penetrable. Finance, you've got to manage the finances. You've got to manage your supporters and customer databases and so forth. And then, you know, legal teams, Stefani and her team and Sam and the comms team, Julius, we've got some real amazing people.
0: Sure.
1: But we didn't get there overnight. It's taken us years. The structure's changed a few times. And structural change while you're changing and building strategy can be extremely disruptive. Mm. We've had to move people out. We've had to, deal with board changes at times.
0: Yes.
1: It wasn't easy, but here we are. It's a well-oiled machine now.
0: Without necessarily reflecting on individual identities, and because I know it's not your style, I would have gone there, but out of respect.

0: agendas at play, but I'm a very trusting person sometimes, and I will go with my gut, and you won't always get that right. Mm. So in that, you know, we've introduced proper profiling when we bring people on now. We understand it. We make sure we know exactly what we're looking for. Mm. And then we take time to find the right people. But we also grow from within our staff. I mean, I remember our office cleaner, who wasn't even working for us. We employed her to run a reception. She's now working in our supporter database department, growing. I love watching growth like that.
1: Also, what would you say was your biggest win? Notwithstanding ETOLs, because I mean that's a huge one. But after that, I'm thinking, just as Nelson Mandela had said, that after climbing the mountain, you realize that there are many more other mountains to climb. Yeah. So what was the subsequent mountain after the ETOLs that you summited, and you were very proud to have gone there?
0: Okay, so we've done 355 projects since the one ETOL.
1: What?
0: Yeah. A lot of them are quick. A lot of them are submissions to Parliament and that. A number of them go to court. Some of them take years, and a lot of them are around transparency. We work with whistleblowers. But I can tell you the biggest project impact was the car powerships one. And very briefly, had we not fought that, we would possibly have three ships parked in our harbors giving us 1,200 megawatts of electricity, which we didn't need, and we'd be locked in for 20 years at a cost of a minimum of 250 billion rand. And that deal was a bad deal for this country. We had to go to court and slow it down. They didn't have the environmental protection. What did Cyril Ramaphosa do? He introduced this state of disaster on electricity. We had to go and interdict that, and we won that. Well, they capitulated, and we eventually stopped that deal from going through. It wasn't only us. There were other parties on the two different cases, but we had to bring two cases. We were the common party on both. And long story short, that one project has saved this country billions of rands. A number of others, but a lot of them you can't measure. Sure. You know, when you're giving input in Parliament, when you are actually engaging with people in positions of power and they change, and forcing people like Bladen Zamande to fire somebody like Andile Nongorgo, the CEO of NSFAS, after trying to protect him, eventually came around and had to fire him. Those are big wins.
1: Sure.
0: The billions have lost at NSFAS, and the accommodation scandal that they tried to introduce.
1: Yeah.
0: We've got an amazing team that fight this stuff, and I must give kudos to the whistleblowers. They are the source of amazing information.
1: 9:11.
2: Let's walk the talk. 7:02.
1: Let me just quickly jump onto the calls as we are quickly running out of time. Who has been here the longest? Definitely Deline. Deline, morning. You're calling from Four Ways. Hi.
3: Hi, Thabo. Good morning, and good morning to Wayne. I just want to share a short little story of how Wayne got me to rebel. I grew up as a very law-abiding, rule-following citizen, and I'd actually gone to Sunrail to collect an e-tag, and then heard Wayne on the radio with this vehement opposition to e-tolls and how it was an ill-conceived idea, etc. I was convinced immediately. I threw that e-tag away as soon as I collected it.
0: Well done.
3: And
0: you're an activist.
3: You turned me into an activist, Wayne.
0: Lovely.
3: And
0: thank you.
3: From there on, I paid my annual dues to Outra every year, bonus time.
0: You're amazing. We need more like
1: that. Well, Deline, thanks very much for that. Really appreciate it. Have a lovely day. Johnny, you are in Pretoria.
4: Good day to you.
1: Morning, Johnny.
0: Good morning, Johnny.
4: And my brother, Wendy Werner.
0: Hello, brother.
4: I just need to say, to register my thankfulness to you for having saved us the trouble, the inconvenience, and the rip-off by the ANC government, by installing these ETOs, illicitly so.
0: Mm, absolutely.
4: I must say, dating back to those years where you used to send us, I don't know where you got my or our emails, but I used to receive a long list of, a flood of emails from you updating us about the progress and encouraging us that these things were not legal. Mm. And today, even my family, I told them not to. Although they did it behind my back sometimes when I was away, they paid. But I told them not to be paid for by us. Now, in conclusion, I just need to ask you, if there is a fund,

0: that you need us to contribute to for weighty causes like this and many more.
1: Yes.
0: Please divulge the details. I don't have much. I don't claim to have much, but I would be willing to.
1: Any amount helps.
0: Yes.
1: Thank you so much. Yeah, I will do that. Should I do that?
2: Look, go ahead.
1: Yeah, so look, you must know that civil activism is not funded by anything other than the people, certainly ARTA and a few businesses, but 70-80% of our money comes from small donations through a debit order system. You can cancel it at any time. No amount is too small. Just remember that. Your 50 rand a month, your 200 rand a month, whatever it is, it all adds up. And these thousands of people, we call them activists, our supporters, make our work possible. It costs a lot of money. Our model is to employ people at market-related salaries, professionals. Otherwise, you have people, volunteers come today, gone tomorrow. Mm. We have to run this like a business.
3: Sure.
1: And all of those people who've been donating to us, you just go to arta.co.za if you want to increase your donation. Inflation does catch up. If you want to be new, you'll get our newsletters monthly. And I can tell you, you will feel part of the movement of activism to change this country. And we've got a lot of work to do to change this country.
2: Sure. Wayne, in closing, what sort of cases do you deal with? I can hear some whispers at the back, some people saying, I want ARTA to know about this. Which cases do you have?
1: Yeah, look, we've got a very safe whistleblowing platform on our website at ARTA.co.za, whistleblowing. You can do anything anonymously. All we want is facts. We get a lot of hearsay. We get a lot of this. We deal with corruption. This is waste of taxpayers' money, deals that are going down. If we get the facts and we get them quickly enough and it's good information, our legal team and our operations team, accountability team, kicks in. They'll try and engage if they need to, but they can engage anonymously with through that platform. It's an offshore platform. It's very safe. And that's what we do. We can't get to everything. We're a small team. We should be double our size. There is just so much corruption. So we have to pick our fights.
2: Sure.
1: So sorry if we can't get to everything that you ask us to. But we're doing our best.
2: Have you thought of running for office?
1: You know, I've learned never to say never. Politics wasn't on the radar.
2: Yeah.
1: I'm committed to this for now, but, I think 2029 has to be a changing year for this country. Something has to happen. If something happens and it's a country duty thing that makes sense, I would consider it then. But from now till then, ARTA is my life.
2: You heard it first on 702. 2 minutes to 10 o'clock, to 11 o'clock. Wayne Duvenage, CEO of ARTA. Thanks very much.
1: Thank you, Toba. I just want to also say thanks to my lovely wife, Helen. She's my backbone.
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Oh, Mamuya, you sound beautiful. Oh, Mamuya, Jabu. Oh, Mamuya, Jabu. Oh, Mamuya, Jabu. Oh, Mamuya, Jahula.

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1: With the wrap of your eyewitness news, I'm Mikey Malapo. A UK triple murder suspect wanted by British authorities has been arrested in Johannesburg just 5 days after arriving in South Africa. Ndodana Chuma, also known as Mark Chuma, was arrested on Friday evening in Kensington after the SAPS organized crime unit received a tip-off from a person believed to be a family member. Chuma is wanted by Bedfordshire Police in the United Kingdom after the bodies of his wife, 42-year-old Nothabo Zandile Chuma, and their daughters, 15-year-old Natalie and 5-year-old Nala, were found at their home near Bedford earlier this month. British investigators alleged the 45-year-old fled the UK through Heathrow Airport on a British passport and was believed to have travelled to Zimbabwe, but it remains unclear how he ended up in South Africa. Chuma, who was placed on Interpol's red notice just on Thursday, was traced within hours of the international alert being issued. The police's Athlenda Mate says Chuma is expected to appear in court on Monday as extradition proceedings begin.
2: I can confirm that the suspect will now be processed in accordance with South African law while the necessary legal and extradition processes are undertaken with the United Kingdom authorities.
1: Police have made a breakthrough in the murder investigation of Northwest crime activist Thato Molosangwe, with two people arrested. Molosangwe was murdered at his Mahikeng home in the province 2 months ago. Police say the two suspects were part of a large group that allegedly carried out the hit. Law enforcement officials are now on the search for additional suspects, with efforts also underway to recover the murder weapon. The Madlanga Commission has heard that there's an ongoing interference probe into IDAC head Andrea Johnson. The commission spent Friday hearing evidence from four witnesses about how Johnson allegedly interfered in a criminal complaint laid against crime intelligence cop Feroz Khan. Khan was accused of assault and intimidation by a fellow intelligence officer, Leonora Petle. Meanwhile, NPA Director Advocate Andy Mutibi says he'll be engaging the acting police minister to resolve the standoff between IDAC and SAPS, saying the dispute risks undermining public confidence in law enforcement institutions. This comes after comments made by both KwaZulu-Natal Police Commissioner Nhlanhla Mkhwanazi and IDAC head Andrea Johnson regarding investigations against crime intelligence head Lieutenant General Dumisani Khumalo and others. Khumalo is already facing separate corruption charges by IDAC, along with six other senior officers, regarding an alleged irregular appointment of an unqualified civilian. Strict bail conditions have been imposed on retired Ekurhuleni Municipal Manager Imogen Mashazi and suspended Human Resources Head Linda Klasheka. This after they were each granted 50,000 rand bail by the Germiston Magistrates Court on Friday. The state did not oppose their release on bail, indicating it no longer considers them flight risks. The pair appear in court alongside their co-accused, suspended Ekurhuleni Metro Police Department Deputy Chief Julius Mkhwanazi and suspended Head of Legal Kemi Bihari, who were also each granted bail of 50,000 rand on Thursday. The accused are facing corruption charges linked to an investigation into the so-called Blue Light Saga involving vehicles connected to suspected crime boss Vusmusi Ket Matlala. Magistrate Trevor Clarkson.
3: Condition 2, accused 1 and 3 not to leave the country without the written permission of the investigating officer. 3, accused 1 and 3 not directly or indirectly contact or interfere with state witnesses at the Finance and Human Resources Department at Ekurhuleni Municipality.
1: Justice Minister Mamoloko Kubayi has assured South Africans of government's commitment to tackling corruption in the justice system. She was speaking at the launch of the IDAC Ombud Oversight Offices in Pretoria on Friday. The Ombud's offices will investigate complaints of abuse of power, maladministration and improper conduct. The launch comes as the Madlanga Commission shifts its focus to the IDAC leadership and its investigations. Kubayi says retired Judge Takalani Raulinga will head the new office.
4: Similarly, as we proceed, we had to now establish the office. This is going to be a permanent office. So it's not an ad hoc office, it's a permanent office. In terms of the law, the judge is appointed for non-renewable term of 7 years. And then after that, there is sort of 5 years.
1: The owners of the now closed Inyobeni Tavern could face criminal prosecution over the deaths of 21 teenagers in June 2022. The East London Regional Court, sitting in Mdantsane, ruled on Friday there's prima facie evidence for criminal charges. The court found former tavern owners Siyakhangela and Vuyokazi Ndevu liable in connection with the deaths and ruled that their failure to comply with liquor regulations contributed to the tragedy. A tavern employee, an Eastern Cape Liquor Board official and an Eastern Cape Police Sergeant were also found to have acted negligently. The ruling comes 4 years after the tragedy during June's Pensdown celebrations. The matter now rests with the Eastern Cape Director of Public Prosecutions, who will decide whether to institute criminal charges. And Zulu King Mrs. Zuluka Zulutini has expressed deep regret after a leaked video captured him hurling a barrage of insults at one of his wives. In the video, which was widely shared on social media, King Mrs. Zulu threatened to physically assault Queen Nomza Momyeni, accused her of having an affair, and said he wanted her out of the house. The Queen appeared to be the person filming the footage, remaining silent until the end of the video, when she said this is the life she lives day and night. On Friday, a statement from the King's office said he recognized the outburst caused pain and embarrassment among royal circles and the broader Zulu nation, adding that the recordings are historical in nature and do not represent the present circumstances within the royal household. A look at your weather. A fine Saturday in store for Gauteng. Joburg will drop to overnight lows of 4 degrees and peak at highs of 18. Pretoria is at 5 and 20. Vereeniging is at 3 and 19 degrees. Clear skies in Cape Town with fresh southerly winds at a low of 11 and a high of 19 degrees. 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And that's a wrap of your Eyewitness News.
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7: She's a private practice attorney and expert in family law. Her name is Claire Thompson. She's with me in the studio. We're talking pop health. Join us in this conversation. The number to dial is 011-883-0702 or 021-446-0567. Claire, good evening to you and thank you so much for coming into this studio.
8: Good evening. It's so lovely to be with you this evening.
7: So, pop health continues to be a conversation that stays with us. Maintenance. I'll talk in a few moments about what Argentina is saying. But how much of a problem is defaulting on the payment of maintenance by parents for their children?
8: I think it's a massive problem. And I think what's interesting about the article in question is that it paints the picture that this is not just a local problem. You know, this is a problem that affects people globally. But I think from a South African perspective, I think on the one hand, if you go to the maintenance court, there are plenty of people that are going to enforce maintenance orders or to get maintenance orders. But I also think, unfortunately, there are people who have just given up because they find the system to be so difficult to engage with. And I've seen this recently play out on the social media platforms that we have at our disposal. People who are saying they've given up, you know, they've just found the system to be too difficult to deal with, and they've sort of taken to the media, I want to say that this is not fair. I'm due maintenance. My child is due maintenance. But there's just non-payment, and to try and enforce that order is incredibly challenging.
7: Is it because those that must pay the maintenance can't afford to? What's the general reason why people are not paying maintenance? I would imagine that at some level, even though you and I don't agree anymore, if we were in a relationship, there would still be a desire to look after my child. So is the defaulting because people can't afford it, or is it something else?
8: I mean, I think we should perhaps start at the point at which some people just can't afford it. And I think if we were to rewind a little bit to a not very distant history, to COVID, where so many people lost their jobs, and this question of maintenance became a very real problem. Like, I've lost my job, I've been retrenched, my work doesn't exist anymore as it did, and I don't have a source of income. I can't pay maintenance. So if that is the case, a retrenchment, a loss of job, an inability to work, for example, because of an accident, for example, I think those are very real instances where there is a change in the maintenance payer's circumstances, which renders them incapable of actually doing the thing that they are either obliged to do in terms of a court order, or that because they are a contributor to another person's financial support, are not able to do so. And I think this is a very real problem for some people. I don't think that's the whole story, but I think it's important to at least start there, because if somebody is in that situation where they are due to pay maintenance, but they are unable to do so, there are also remedies available to them. What's important under those circumstances is to not do nothing. So don't leave the other person hanging. Don't just not pay. Communicate. And if there is an existing order in place, then it's important to go to court to have that maintenance order changed, either discharged entirely if it's a permanent condition, or reduced if there has been a reduction in income. And again, to the conversations that we've had so many times over the years, it's about engagement.
7: Right.
8: You need to engage with the legal process. You can't simply take the view that, well, the other person knows that I've lost my job, and so therefore they know that I won't pay maintenance. No. You must take active steps. You must ensure that that person is aware of the circumstances and aware of the change. And then if there is a maintenance order in place, if there is a court order in place, it's not simply good enough to say, well, you knew what my circumstances are, and therefore you knew that I didn't have to, that I wasn't able to pay. There is a need for that maintenance order to actually be amended to reflect the reality of what is going on, because otherwise that maintenance debt accumulates and must be paid somewhere along the line. And this is really what we, what people learned in COVID. If it is that you don't have a job or you can't work for whatever reason, you know, long COVID, for example, rendered people incapable of working even when things started opening up again. If that is your condition, for example, or anything like that, then you need to engage with the legal process to make sure that that court order is changed. But I think the other part of the story is that some people don't want to pay.
7: Yeah.
8: And I think sometimes it's about the breakdown in the relationship. I think sometimes there's this perception that if I give cash, that the other parent is going to spend it on nice-to-haves, luxuries.
7: Right.
8: Self-care, for example, or restaurants or holidays or anything. Anything that doesn't feel like it's for the child. I think some people have a preference for giving things, nappies, formula, clothing, groceries.
7: Rather than cash.
8: Rather than cash. But I think that belies the real issue that we need cash to buy things.
7: Buy ice cream.
8: Buy ice cream.
7: At the zoo.
8: Yeah. Buy popcorn, you know.
7: Please give me a call at 11-883-0702-021-446-0567 if you found yourself in the crosshairs of a maintenance dispute with your former significant other. What were the reasons for it? Why was the money not forthcoming for the maintenance of the child? If you are perhaps the person that's supposed to receive the maintenance of the child, I nearly said the mother, and then I realized that no, sometimes the money can come from the mom.
8: Mm.
7: Right? And we'll talk a little bit about that.
8: Yeah.
7: But if you are the parent that is to be the recipient of the maintenance, what did you do to get relief? And if you are the provider of the maintenance, what was the reason for you not wanting to pay? I really would be interested to hear. And to what extent did the legal system, the court system, play a role in whatever decision you took, whether to pay or not to pay? Really interested to hear your experiences about that. How is maintenance determined?
8: So maintenance let's talk about before we get to maintenance court, okay. Because the maintenance court uses the same formula. But, you know, I think if parties that have a child, for example, want to agree amongst themselves about how much money one person is going to pay to the other for the child, there are two factors that are taken into consideration. The first being, what are the needs of the child or the person who needs to receive maintenance? Because it could be an adult, but what are their needs? And that encompasses everything from food to accommodation to medical care to clothing. You know, if there are special needs of any sort, but it also includes
7: ice cream at the zoo.
8: Exactly. Exactly.
7: I was speaking to somebody, and, you know, somebody's probably listening to me saying, what's he on about with the ice cream at the zoo? And this lady was saying to me, Aubrey, that stuff has to be bought. If a child is going to have an experience at a fun place for children or the zoo or whatever the case may be, you got to buy ice cream. You got to buy popcorn at the movies. That is money. That is about the
8: experience.
7: The quality of life of the child. So it can't be. So that's why I'm asking the question. How do you determine that? There's all sorts of costs. Beyond the obvious, the clothing and the whatever.
8: Yeah. And I think sometimes the clothing and the school fees and the medical expenses, for example, can be somewhat more obvious. But I do think that there's absolutely a lifestyle component to children. To spouses who have come out of a marriage where they've been dependent. Maintenance needs do change over a child's life, for example. So one might not look for this, one might not see the same expenses being allocated for a varsity student, for example.
7: Right.
8: Popcorn at the movies, for example, might be something that the varsity student could start earning some pocket money for, sure, or doing a part-time job or something like that. So we definitely see as the child becomes a major, even though they are still dependent, there is some change in the extent to which they are maintained by their parents, because they can, and I think it could potentially be good for them as well to start earning some money of their own to allow them to then enter into the workplace in due course to be able to enable them to be self-supporting, of course. But when we're talking about smaller children and children of school-going age, they certainly aren't expected to contribute at all to their needs. And children, if there is affordability, let's say this, because if people are living closer to the breadline, perhaps those lifestyle components are not available. But I think certainly the more income that both parents are able to allocate towards their child, certainly lifestyle components increase along with parents' means. And this is this interplay between what are the needs of the child and what are the means of the parent. Because we can't expect a child to live a poorer life, for example, whilst another parent lives in absolute luxury. And has all the best of the best, but the other child can't afford to buy popcorn at the movies, for example. That is totally, totally unrealistic. And
7: does it ever become part of the process of determining the amount for maintenance, the lifestyle that the child lived before the breakup? Is that part of the
8: If there's process? Affordability, certainly. I think we must recognize very often that a separation between parties when they shared a household naturally brings about more expenses. Two sets of accommodation, perhaps we've got two different medical aids, perhaps we've got two insurance policies, we've got two rates and taxes, we've got two lights and water, we've got the additional cost of transport between both parents' houses, especially if they don't live close to one another. So I think we often see that after separation or divorce that there is a natural increase in expenses, and so that can impact the pot that is available for the child ultimately. But insofar as there is affordability, the child shouldn't suffer as a result of the parent's separation.
7: Yes.
8: And also, it shouldn't be the case that the child lives with one parent in a far more diminished circumstance than the other. That is not to say that the other parent will necessarily enjoy spousal maintenance. So that parent's lifestyle might change. And so there might be a differential between how that child experiences living in the one parent's house versus the other. What sort of holidays they go on. You know, maybe they go on regular overseas holidays with the one parent, but they...
7: I want to talk about that because I imagine the fact that parent that lives with the child no longer has a particular lifestyle, which is connected to the child's quality of life. I imagine that that would be an issue. Don't answer the question yet. Think about it. Denise Mangami on the WhatsApp line says, when kids are over 28, is the maintenance between the ex-spouse or between the child and the parent? Okay, but let's go to the lines. Karen is in Bryanston. Good evening to you, Karen.
9: Hi, good evening.
7: Yeah, hello, go ahead.
9: Chatting about maintenance, I got divorced in 2020 during lockdown. Unfortunately, I lost the family home, so my minor child and myself had to vacate the family home, and he kept the home. The court order stipulated that, obviously, I received maintenance for the minor child for as long as he resided with me or until such time as he was self-supportive, and then I got maintenance for spousal maintenance because I didn't have a home. So I had to provide a home now for my child. I had to rehabilitate myself as well in terms of, obviously, I was a housewife at the time.
7: Yeah.
9: In 2023, I sent through a medical bill for payment, which the dad was supposed to pay because the child was on his medical aid. And he then went ahead and deducted money from the minor child's maintenance, saying that his girlfriend had purchased clothes for the minor child and therefore it must come off the maintenance that I was supposed to get for the minor child. I confronted him. I said, that's illegal, unlawful. You can't do that. You have to approach the court because we have a court order in place. And he said, well, he doesn't really care. And so I had to go through the maintenance court in Johannesburg and apply for a garnish order against his salary. That took me about 8 months, and I had to get the help from an attorney, which cost me money. The sheriff of the court lost that garnish order, and we had to then go back to the courts and have another order made. That cost me more money. Eventually, 8 months later, the garnish order was issued against the salary. That whole court procedure was absolutely awful. You know, the maintenance courts are inundated with children and mothers, and you sit around and you wait for at least 4 hours, and while you're waiting for your child, or I mean the actual appearance before the magistrate, you're sitting with your attorney who's now charging you per hour.
7: Yeah.
9: It just costs an absolute fortune.
7: And you're not receiving the money that you were supposed to be receiving in terms of the court order, right? So you're
9: correct.
7: Spending a lot of money, spending a lot
9: correct.
7: Of time, you're spending a lot of stress,
9: correct.
7: And you're not so receiving the money.
9: I must tell you that when I went into the magistrate's courtrooms the first time, she said to me, do you have an attorney? And I said, do I need one? Because there is a court order in place. And she said, yes, go find one or get out of my courtrooms and be back here on Monday at 8 a.m. I thought I was made to feel like I was the perpetrator. The second time he decided he's going to stop my maintenance, which was quite a large sum because I was paying my rent with that maintenance, put me in a very bad financial position. And I thought, okay, this time I'm not going to go to the magistrate's court or maintenance court. I'm going to go straight to the High Court and I'm going to ask for a warrant of execution against his pension fund because I was done with the magistrate court. So I just wasn't getting anywhere with them. So we've recently just had a warrant of execution. The writ was issued against the pension fund. That's taken me another 4 or 5 months to get paid out because pension funds are quite difficult, and that's cost me a fortune because when you go to the High Court, you have to go through an advocate.
7: Karen, thank you.
9: So that is the reality of the maintenance.
7: Yeah. Karen, thank you very much for sharing. I really, really appreciate it. Claire?
8: I think, unfortunately, Karen's story is, I'm sure as many people out there that are listening to Karen's story would agree with her, would agree that it takes hours, sometimes days, to come before a maintenance officer, maintenance magistrate, that very often people's experiences with court officials, regrettably, do make them feel like they are there, but they're not wanted there. And this is certainly not the case for all court officials. I will say, I've had clients who've come to me in the same court and who've said that the maintenance officers have been so supportive, and that they've been magistrates that have been very, very helpful. But it's not the case that everybody has, you know. And too often, unfortunately, I think people's experience with officials leave a lot to be desired. And I think it's probably true of both maintenance debtors and maintenance creditors. And I think time is unfortunately a problem, and I think very often it's because of under-resourcing. Not enough maintenance officers to do the work that needs to be done, not enough magistrates that need to do the work that needs to be done, and the maintenance courts are full. What Karen says is correct. You wait for hours sometimes to see a maintenance officer.
7: Should it be fast?
8: Yes, I think so. Because if we really...
7: Can it be fast?
8: I think with more people available to do the work, yes. But
7: Let's take a call from Tembi in Centurion. Hi, Tembi.
10: Hello, how are you?
7: Very good, thanks. How are you?
10: I'm okay, thank you so much.
7: Go ahead.
10: Yeah, so my story is that my ex, we have a decree that he's responsible for all the kids' schooling and related costs. And I'm responsible for everything else, so that on his medical aid and everything. So fast forward to January this year, he decided to cancel the maintenance altogether and also the schooling for the one child. So he's only saying he's responsible for the one child, and then he's taken me to court this Thursday, actually is our court date, that I'm the one that's supposed to be paying for the school fees for my son, who's in Middleburg. So I don't know what I need to do, because he's also an officer of the court.
7: Why, if you don't mind me asking, Tembi, if you're not comfortable, I'm good. Why did he decide not to pay what he's required to pay for the other child in Middleburg?
10: Yeah, it was just something that he decided without any prior discussion. And he only just sent me an email 5 days before the schools open in January.
7: Is the child younger or older?
10: Both of them are minors. So they're just a year apart. The other one is 15, the other one is 16.
7: Okay.
10: So he decided to just take the one to a boarding school. And then he's, as a result now, he's saying he can't afford the school. But I said, why don't you take the child to a lesser school so that you can afford both? So he's forcing me to take my son to the boarding school, and I must pay now the hostel fees, which is like 9,000 per month, that I must just come up with from, I don't know. So it's really a problem for me, because now, the school is after my case for the, since January, only January was paid for school fees, and till now he hasn't paid for it, and then he's forcing me that I must pay for it, or he's willing to pay for the school fees, but I must take the child to the boarding school and pay the 9,000. So I'm responsible for everything else. So it will be the 9,000 plus the clothes, plus the food, plus everything else. So you'll only pay the school fees.
7: Sure. Okay. I'm still a little confused, Tembi, if you don't mind. I mean, what's his rationale? I mean, did he just simply just stop?
10: I mean,
7: did he offer some sort of reason why he's decided not to pay for the other child, and why he's sort of exercising favoritism almost between the two children? Are they both his children biologically?
10: Yes, they're both his children. And, you know, we were married for almost 18 years. So he just decided, because he's got another family now that he's taking care of.
7: Yes.
10: So now we have to now suffer the consequences. So now that is why he's like, I can't afford the school fees. But the child was, you know, in the other school, both of them, they were with me here in Middleburg. And he decided to take the one child to Joburg. And now he's buying things for her that he's not buying for the son, because he wants to show to the court that he's, you know, he's paying all of this.
7: Yes.
10: To say that he cannot afford, he's paying X, Y, and Z. But I mean, for all these years, it's me who was doing everything else. He was just paying the school fees.
7: Claire, any questions for Timmy?
8: No questions, but again, I think Timby's story is like so many others.
7: Sure. You know,
8: and I think we could carry on taking calls that have different nuances. What's being paid for, what isn't being paid for, how maintenance stopped, how maintenance is reduced. But like when I listen to Timby, I'm reminded of the load that the person with whom the child lives holds, that cannot be shared by the other person, because unless there is a legitimate reason why maintenance cannot be paid, and again, I'm going to say change in circumstances, you can't work, you've been retrenched.
7: Somebody said, or bankruptcy.
8: Or something that is of such significant consequence that there is no income.
10: And he's working at the family advocate. He's working with his matters. So he knows what the law says. So when the maintenance investigator phoned him to find out why is he cancelling the maintenance, because he's effectively a defaulter, because he only paid till January, and now he's bringing a court order to say, I must be responsible for the schooling. So when they asked him, but you are a defaulter, what must I do? Because colleague to colleague, you know what the law says. If you wanted to cancel the maintenance, you know you have to go to court. So he just arbitrarily just cancelled it like that.
7: What recourse does Tembi have in law?
8: So Tembi, you must engage with the legal process. And yes, Karen's story is true. It is difficult and it is frustrating to deal with the court process, but one must go. One must engage. One must say, this is what the court order says. There has been a default and I want something to be done. If somebody works for example, the Family Advocate's Office or wherever they are employed, we want a garnishee order to be made against their salary, because the responsibility then vests with the employer to pay that maintenance portion to the maintenance the person who's due maintenance, the maintenance creditor, and it that provides a lot of relief once that is in place, because there is not this guessing about whether or not one is going to be paid or not. Especially a job like the Family Advocate's Office, things are slightly more difficult when one is self-employed perhaps, or one has very variable income, or one doesn't have income that is typically paid into a bank account, for example. Those parameters are different, and this is a reality.

0: process. You can't step away because of his position or because of just the fact that this whole thing is so arduous. You have to engage the process.
1: Thank you very much.
0: Tembi in Centurion, thanks very much for your call. Which brings me to the article. In Argentina, if you don't pay Papgeld, you don't get to watch the soccer. How serious is that, really? Is that like a thing, really?
2: I mean, I don't know how true this is. This has obviously been reported in the media. Argentina, I don't know how effective or not this has been, but I think it's the sort of thing that makes headlines because of what it is and because the stories that we hear are true. These are people's real lived experiences. And I think, on the one hand, the idea of the fact that there is a recognition that if you owe somebody money for maintenance, forget in any other reason why you owe somebody money, but if you owe money for maintenance where there is a child concerned, perhaps your ability to engage in things that are pleasurable or fun or
0: as a principle,
2: recreational,
0: yes.
2: I think it's an appealing idea for people who are owed money by a maintenance debtor for their children. And I think it speaks to a novel way to deal with a very real problem that we face globally about the lack of resources that are available if somebody doesn't comply with their obligations to pay.
0: I imagine one would need to understand some of the cultural nuances in Argentina to understand whether this is effective or not, and whether or not what mechanisms are in place to actually give effect to that rule if it does exist. But I think I understand the principle that you are magnifying. You're saying that beyond just the legal process, there must be a principle at some level that says if the child can't have a decent quality of life, you can't either. Mm. I wanted to ask the question about the standards that we hold for somebody who is an officer of the court, an advocate in the family. Who defaults. Surely somebody like that should be held at a, I don't know, maybe this is just me, but surely that person needs to feel it a little bit more. He knows the law.
2: Certainly. I think we could substitute somebody who works at the family advocate's office for a court official, a police official, an attorney.
0: Right.
2: And I think, to play total devil's advocate, and one does as an attorney, because one must often hold both realities in hand to really consider a strategy, there might be a reason why somebody who does know the law and is an officer of the court has four. Maybe there is an ongoing court process. Maybe there has been some sort of agreement that has been reached. I don't know what the case is. I certainly can't say that this person who is an officer of the family advocate's office, I don't know. I would have to engage with the matter properly.
0: Yeah.
2: But I certainly understand, on the one hand, that are there certain professions where one should be held to a higher standard? But on the other hand, I think that there is a reticence to engage when the other side is one of these people.
0: Yeah. No, I can understand it's quite intimidating. It's his turf, right?
2: Yes.
0: I mean, I can understand that. I need to take a break, but I want to take Debuho's call, and then you think about it, and then you'll respond. Debza in Joburg, hi.
3: Good evening. How are you doing?
0: I'm well, thanks. Go ahead, man.
3: Good evening. Okay, my situation is this. I've been cohabitating with my partner for about 10 years, unmarried. We had a kid together. She recently decided to move to Cape Town and left me in charge of the kids. Obviously, things went sour, and I preempted her trying to take the kid. She's always been unemployed for the full 10 years, and I preempted

0: measures to apply to court for domicilia. A week after...
1: What does that mean? What does that mean?
0: For the kids to live with me.
1: Okay, right.
0: She took the kids and went to Cape Town. Now, obviously, the court gave me a four-month date. And on the date, they said, oh, well, the kids are in Cape Town. You no longer have jurisdiction. But my argument was that I had applied for this before, while the kids were still living with me, before she had taken me, and I had no recourse. Is that the standard protocol? Even though that I've taken preemptive measures.
1: Right. Right. Mm. Debza, can I ask you to please listen on the radio? I need to pay some rent, but please listen on the radio and Claire will be able to respond, yeah? Debza, Deboho is in Johannesburg. Lots of calls. Remember, we had the question by Dennis Mangami, who says, when kids are over 28, okay, I think he meant 18, is the maintenance between the ex-spouse or between the child and the partner? Let's quickly take a break. When we come back, we'll answer some of those questions after the break.
2: Hi, Bra Ops, Sai here. I'm also through the same issue. I'm the primary caregiver of two. And I must say to you, you know, sometimes the courts on its own, you know, somebody cries foul, I can't afford. And before you know, they put an order, the order has been there, but now they said, no, it's fine, we're going to run through your finances to find out if what changed. And as your guest indicates, you know, if there's a change in, have you been expelled at work, you know, or COVID, there was nothing. Nothing has changed to the negative. And after that, I was told that both of us are going to be investigated. Now, I don't know how am I being investigated when I'm not the one who's saying I can't afford. I'm the primary caregiver. I've been like this for 5 years.
1: Let's take a break.
3: Legal matters.
1: Anonymous says, Aubrey, your guest. So my question is more for a major. So his dad paid for his living expenses, example, rental for his place while he's part time working and studying. His lease expires soon, and now the dad wants to stop paying the rental. My son is not done studying. How can one remedy this? Asks Anonymous. And all of very similar questions from various people on the WhatsApp line. How do you respond to Sai, who is also being investigated, even though he's the primary caregiver? Our caller who preemptively asked for, I think he called it domicilium.
4: I would say primary residence, just as a...
1: Primary residence.
4: Yeah.
1: And the 18-year-old now, who is the case... I mean, what is the legal relationship with? Is it with the child, or is it with the parent once the child is over 18?
4: So the last question about a child over the age of 18, I'm going to say it depends on whether there's an existing court order in place. So if there's a divorce order that says whilst the child is still a major and is not yet self-supporting, and there is an obligation that is created within that order, then it is for the parents to sort out. If there is no order, let's say, for example, parties weren't married and they didn't get a divorce order, they didn't get a maintenance order, sorry, whilst the child was under the age of 18. And there was this factual obligation that existed that has now fallen away. It's for the child to go to maintenance court, even if that child is 18 or 19. And people feel very uncomfortable about that because 18 and 19-year-olds, yes, whilst we consider them adults legally, they are still young.
1: Sure.
4: You know, they are still young people, and it's difficult for adults in their 30s and 40s and 50s to go to maintenance court and to stand and to deal with the bureaucracy and to deal with the administrative hassles.
1: Want more an 18-year-old.
4: And now we're going to ask that of an 18-year-old. And people are very often reluctant to put their children in that position. And children are often very reticent about finding themselves in this position for obvious reasons. And so it's a difficult one, but it's on a case-by-case basis. You know, we would have to assess more about what, in fact, is going on in that particular matter. I think with regards to this question of primary residence and is the child in Cape Town or is the child in...
1: Oh, that's what Tebogo's call, yes.
4: Yeah, that needs more... that needs a consultation. I don't think we have enough time. And it's an entirely different topic, I want to say. This question of is primary residence in Joburg or is it in Cape Town? And when there's an existing court order, there are things that absolutely can be done there. But legal advice is necessary and more conversation needs to be had about what is in fact going on there.
1: I'm the primary caregiver. My spouse has suddenly stopped paying, but I'm being investigated because I've taken this matter to court, and I'm not trying to default, but I'm being investigated.
4: I think the word investigation might feel a little bit like it strays into the realm of criminal law, and I think I just want to dissuade that notion that this is not an investigation, that, you know, somebody is now going to, the maintenance officer is not going to start investigating you as we would expect somebody who's a police officer, for example. The purpose of a maintenance court investigation is to ascertain what are the needs of the child, how much money do you spend every month, and then how much money do you earn versus how much money does the other parent, in this case mom, earn, and then to work out what the ratio is. Is it 40-60 or is it 50-50 or is it 20-80 or what is the ratio and how does that ratio get applied to what these children's needs are? And that's what the purpose of the investigation is. And it involves exchanging evidence, which is bank statements, receipts, salary slips, whatever it is, however it is that we earn money and however it is that we spend money.
1: How do we find you?
4: I have a website that's soon going to be loaded, which is www.lawyerclaire.com, where people can get in touch and perhaps they can tell us what questions they'd like us to answer in future conversations.
1: Lawyerclaire.com. Thank you so much for joining us.
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7: Real reviews by real people. Dolly from Boetersich is vegetarian-ish, with a reputation to uphold. Here's what she whispered about the half chicken and a single side for $1.25.
9: What? I don't eat chicken, but for Nando's, I make the exception.
7: Well, good thing there's a salad on the side, for appearances, of course. Nando's. Oh, what a place.
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1: With a wrap of your eyewitness news, I'm Mikey Malapo. A UK triple murder suspect wanted by British authorities has been arrested in Johannesburg just 5 days after arriving in South Africa. Ndodana Chuma, also known as Mark Chuma, was arrested on Friday evening in Kensington after the SAPS organized crime unit received a tip-off from a person believed to be a family member. Chuma is wanted by Bedfordshire Police in the United Kingdom after the bodies of his wife, 42-year-old Nothabo Zandile Chuma, and their daughters, 15-year-old Natalie and 5-year-old Nala, were found at their home near Bedford earlier this month. British investigators alleged the 45-year-old fled the UK through Heathrow Airport on a British passport and was believed to have travelled to Zimbabwe, but it remains unclear how he ended up in South Africa. Chuma, who was placed on Interpol's red notice just on Thursday, was traced within hours of the international alert being issued. The police's Athlenda Mate says Chuma is expected to appear in court on Monday as extradition proceedings begin.
2: I can confirm that the suspect will now be processed in accordance with South African law while the necessary legal and extradition processes are undertaken with the United Kingdom authorities.
1: Police have made a breakthrough in the murder investigation of Northwest crime activist Thato Molosangwe, with two people arrested. Molosangwe was murdered at his Mahikeng home in the province 2 months ago. Police say the two suspects were part of a large group that allegedly carried out the hit. Law enforcement officials are now on the search for additional suspects, with efforts also underway to recover the murder weapon. The Madlanga Commission has heard that there's an ongoing interference probe into IDAC head Andrea Johnson. The commission spent Friday hearing evidence from four witnesses about how Johnson allegedly interfered in a criminal complaint laid against crime intelligence cop Feroz Khan. Khan was accused of assault and intimidation by a fellow intelligence officer, Leonora Petle. Meanwhile, NPA Director Advocate Endi Mutibi says he'll be engaging the acting police minister to resolve the standoff between IDAC and SAPS, saying the dispute risks undermining public confidence in law enforcement institutions. This comes after comments made by both KwaZulu-Natal Police Commissioner Nhlanhla Mkhwanazi and IDAC head Andrea Johnson regarding investigations against crime intelligence head Lieutenant General Dumisani Khumalo and others. Khumalo is already facing separate corruption charges by IDAC, along with six other senior officers, regarding an alleged irregular appointment of an unqualified civilian. Strict bail conditions have been imposed on retired Ekurhuleni Municipal Manager Imogen Mashazi and suspended Human Resources Head Linda Klasheka. This after they were each granted 50,000 rand bail by the Germiston Magistrates Court on Friday. The state did not oppose their release on bail, indicating it no longer considers them flight risks. The pair appear in court alongside their co-accused, suspended Ekurhuleni Metro Police Department Deputy Chief Julius Mkhwanazi and suspended Head of Legal Kemi Bihari, who were also each granted bail of 50,000 rand on Thursday. The accused are facing corruption charges linked to an investigation into the so-called Blue Lights saga involving vehicles connected to suspected crime boss Vusmusi Ket Matlala. Magistrate Trevor Clarkson.
3: Condition 2, accused 1 and 3 not to leave the country without the written permission of the investigating officer. 3, accused 1 and 3 not directly or indirectly contact or interfere with state witnesses at the Finance and Human Resources Department at Ekurhuleni Municipality.
1: Justice Minister Mamoloko Kubayi has assured South Africans of government's commitment to tackling corruption in the justice system. She was speaking at the launch of the IDAC Ombud Oversight Offices in Pretoria on Friday. The Ombud's offices will investigate complaints of abuse of power, maladministration and improper conduct. The launch comes as the Madlanga Commission shifts its focus to the IDAC leadership and its investigations. Kubayi says retired Judge Takalani Raulinga will head the new office.
4: That we had to now establish the office. This is going to be a permanent office. So it's not an ad hoc office, it's a permanent office. In terms of the law, the judge is appointed for non-renewable term of 7 years. And then after that, there is sort of 5 years.
1: The owners of the now-closed Nyobeni Tavern could face criminal prosecution over the deaths of 21 teenagers in June 2022. The East London Regional Court, sitting in Mdantsane, ruled on Friday there's prima facie evidence for criminal charges. The court found former tavern owners Siyakhangela and Vuyokazi Ndevu liable in connection with the deaths and ruled that their failure to comply with liquor regulations contributed to the tragedy. A tavern employee, an Eastern Cape Liquor Board official and an Eastern Cape Police Sergeant were also found to have acted negligently. The ruling comes 4 years after the tragedy during June's Pensdown celebrations. The matter now rests with the Eastern Cape Director of Public Prosecutions, who will decide whether to institute criminal charges. And Zulu King Mr. Zuluka Zulutini has expressed deep regret after a leaked video captured him hurling a barrage of insults at one of his wives. In the video, which was widely shared on social media, King Mr. Zulu threatened to physically assault Queen Nomzamo Mnyeni, accused her of having an affair, and said he wanted her out of the house. The Queen appeared to be the person filming the footage, remaining silent until the end of the video, when she said, "This is the life she lives day and night." On Friday, a statement from the King's office said he recognized the outburst caused pain and embarrassment among royal circles and the broader Zulu nation, adding that the recordings are historical in nature and do not represent the present circumstances within the royal household. A look at your weather. A fine Saturday in store for Gauteng. Joburg will drop to overnight lows of 4 degrees and peak at highs of 18. Pretoria is at 5 and 20. Vereeniging is at 3 and 19 degrees. Clear skies in Cape Town with fresh southerly winds at a low of 11 and a high of 19 degrees. 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
6: The upside of failure.
5: Proof that a setback can lead to a step forward.
7: The upside of failure on 702 afternoons. Manga N is in the building. And if you're thinking, who is Manga N? Just the N. That's how we refer to this man. Ubaba. Welcome.
8: Thank you very much. It's good to be here. It's good to see you. I mean, it's been, you know.
7: It's been a minute.
8: Yeah, and we started together back in the day in the business, and now we're here. So, yeah, you know, it's always great, you know, to catch up with old friends.
7: It's so wild because I forget that we're in the same age group, right?
8: Yeah.
7: But there's something about you that's giving Grootman. There's something. I don't. Is it the money? Is it the 2-3 gray hairs? Which one is it? There's something giving hurt money.
8: Possibly the 2-3 gray hairs. It's far from the money. You know what I mean? I wish it was the money. But yeah, man, you know, also as well, you've known me for so long doing the same thing.
7: So I have such a clear memory of us grooving not far from here. You see where the. Yeah. Where the fancy expensive cars are sold here in Sandton. There was a club at the top at one point. Yes. Aishem, we grooved, eh? We grooved in our days. And wasn't it so nice that there was no cell phone and social media?
8: No, it was beautiful, you know. Also, as well, you could just go out there, have fun without judgment, without getting cancelled, without doing all sorts of things. And then you wake up the next day, you do it again, you know what I mean? So those were great times. Right now, you have to be conscious of everything.
7: Everything. Yeah. Because you blink and now you're in the front page.
8: Yeah, you're in the front page. And, you know, back in the day, there was just, you know, rumors and that's it. You were part of the rumor mill and then you're back to doing what you love. And those were great old days. But I guess right now, you know, people need to be accountable.
7: I have to
8: see how it is out there.
7: I have to give props to City Sesla and just that part of your journey. Because of the big lesson that came out of it, of which, you know, I really feel like your gang and group, excuse the pun, gang. Those that know, gang of instrumental. But your gang and your crew did something which was not waiting for other people to give you a show. And I want you to talk about that because it's only now in this era where people are understanding the concept of equity and recognizing the different business models of like, okay, why don't I invest in myself and do all of that? But let's talk about it from the City Sesla perspective of you're this actor, you're a crew of actors that just want to be doing something, but nothing is happening. And no one is exactly like, here's money, do your dream show. So what happened at that time?
8: I think, you know, there's beauty in being a young man. I mean, as you can recall, we were like 19, 20 at the time. And, you know, there were no boundaries, borders or anything like that. We could just, you know, be in a system where we could just create. And yes, that was after for us. You know, we created it without any boundaries. And then when we took it to SABC, we thought to ourselves, you know, we want to do something groundbreaking. But fundamentally, we had school behind us. You know, we had, you know, we understood IP, we understood ownership. And that's why when we went there, all we're doing is just referring to the notes that we are studying at school. And that's how we basically brokered all those contracts. And just by doing that, it changed our lives, because Black Brain Pictures was born from that entire process.
7: What was the biggest lesson you learned? Because I think, and I don't know if it's common, we see it with, you know, Ben Affleck, Matt Damon. There were a crew that stuck together. Adam Sandler has his crew.
8: Yeah.
7: Where, like, no matter what, that one guy is going to have a role in every movie. And I mean, I don't see that as much anymore.
8: Yes. And I think, you know, there's power in being a group of equally yoked individuals, you know, because you guys all understand each other. You all understand each other's strengths, flaws, and all sorts of things. And I think that's what we had at the time. We were just groups of young, hungry individuals who were like, you know what, let's do something really different. And if you recall, back in the day, you know, you had shows like Generations where everyone understood each other, you know, when they were speaking Zulu, Sotho to English, or if it was a white man speaking to a black man, they could understand each other, you know. So we thought, you know, let's make fun of that, you know. I don't speak Zulu as an English guy, so let's just put that on air. And I think that's what we did without any restrictions, and it blew up. And only because we're just young guys who understood each other, and we were equally yoked.
7: Be honest, especially for the entrepreneurs out there that are listening, did that first project actually make you money? Or did you just survive? Because there is that perception, right, that, well, it was their own thing, so they must have been rolling in cash. When that's not the reality.
8: No, I mean, you know, it put us in a lot of debt. I had a crash course of producing, because I was majoring in producing at the time. I had a crash course. I would go to SABC every single day, you know, go... If you know SABC, all the way till 8th floor, it's obviously your black individuals. Once you go from floor 11, 12, it was Afrikaans guys only, legal and finance. So I would obviously every day go to finance. A lady that I was dealing with was Mariette. I remember her very well. And she'd just give me a crash course on finance, because they had to trust me with, you know, millions to basically create the show. And what it did is, you know, it really educated me. It really gave me kind of like an understanding on how to run a production and how to come in on budget and on time. We didn't really make money or anything like that. We came in on budget and on time with the help of SABC.
7: Which was the part that humbled you the most in that process? Because there is the part of, I guess, producer to producer head, where the creative in you really wants something, and then the businessman in you is like, where are we getting this money from?
8: It actually came after we had finished the first season, because we were like, okay, cool, let's get office space in Rosebank, let's get the production cars and everything. And then you realize that after 13 episodes, you have to wait to create the next 13.
7: Yeah.
8: And everything, and you know, now you've obviously opened these bills every single month. And,
7: so you guys did the offices and the branding and the
8: everything. Thinking, it was, you know what I mean? Month is exactly like that. We didn't look at the cash flow projection of the business. We didn't look at the next project, because if you recall at the time, we only had City Sessler. So we thought, it's evergreen, like your generations. And then, man, and obviously.
7: So even when you were cost reporting, you knew there was an end, but your heart was, we're set.
8: We're going to get the next one and the next one and the next one straight after we finish this one. You understand? We didn't know we'd know, brother. You have to wait.
7: And how humbling was it when the commissioning editor was telling you, wait, not yet, or, you know, that back and forth that happens. Remember, it still happens today.
8: Remember, you know, you have to hold off the bank. You have to hold off the car loans. You have to hold off everybody. So for me, it just created a better communicator.
7: Yes.
8: I needed to know that, okay, cool. At the end of the day, if I'm in trouble, everyone around me needs to know what I'm going through so that we can all solve the problem and everyone can have expectations of what the problem is. And which is what I teach, you know, young producers now, guys, don't make your decisions early. Because, you know, it can really kill your business if you wait. You know, okay, cool. You know, your business is sinking. And you wait for 3, 4, 5 months. And you know the types of businesses we run, every single month is probably over 500,000 rand every single month. And if you wait for 4 months, how much is that?
7: But not just that. And I mean, I don't know if we're seeing it more and more now where there is the culture of not communicating in real time.
8: Yeah.
7: I don't know if it stems from who we are as Africans in our homes where money was not spoken about, that it's hard to say, listen, bank, I know I owe you and I know you want to repossess the car.
8: Yeah.
7: However, this is where I'm at. I can afford 1,000 rand a month. Because we have the same conversations over and over again. What do you think it is? Is it a fear of failure that a person is not saying, guys, we were expecting this client payment to pay for this. So this is what it's going to mean. Mm.
8: It's a cultural thing, I believe, you know, because obviously growing up in a black household, you know, your mom and dad never spoke about, you know, finances or anything like that. You
7: they
8: know,
7: didn't
8: that
7: was have foreign, finances.
8: Yeah, they didn't have. That was very foreign, you know. And if you look at, you know, healthy businesses, people have got relationships with the bank. They see each other once a month. You know, even the bank can help you grow. We've got that type of comfortable relationship right now.
7: Yes.
8: But it took a very long time for me to get there. And I think culturally, Esa, Slimele, Siswami.
7: Yo.
8: And
7: that
8: needs to be done.
7: Yes, so we need to take a break. When we come back, we continue chatting to Manka N.
8: Got you.
5: 102.
6: The upside of failure.
5: Proof that a setback can lead to a step forward.
7: 23 minutes after 2 o'clock, the upside of failure. We're chatting to Manka N, multi-award winning filmmaker and so many other titles. 011-883-0702. The WhatsApp line 072-702-1702. You know, we've chatted about the journey of the lessons, and you kind of were reminding me of my conversation with Ntate Mfundi Vungla, who was sharing how he got his first soap, and being a storyteller that had to now learn the business side of things. What are some of the harsh business lessons you've learned? Because, I mean, we were chatting off air, and I was sharing how, and this man articulated it so beautifully, that when you are a small business owner, and I think this could also apply to big business, where at any given moment you can feel rich and poor in the same day, which forces you into certain conundrums. One moment you feel rich and you're like, I can finally book that holiday. And then in the same day, one client is delaying payment. Now you're like, am I moving back home? What have those lessons been like for you?
8: For me, I would say the biggest lesson as a business owner, I've had to understand that I'm actually in the business of contracts. I'm not really in the business of creative. You understand? Because a lot of the time, you know, you'll create the show and, you know, contract people and bring in everybody. But then if your contracts are not to the T, there's a lot of money that you can lose. And just from even performers themselves, or you can't exploit the content. You can't resell the content or anything like that. So
7: you can't make your money back.
8: You can't make your money back.
7: Sure.
8: Because at the end of the day, you know, if you look at line items, you might think, you know, it's a lot of budget. But at the end of the day, once you start producing, that's when you realize that, no, it's basically, it belongs to the channel. And the only money you might make is your fee as a creative or as a director or as anything like that. But if your contracts are solid, you can basically leverage whatever product that you create from years to come.
7: Can I also just maybe add that, because I want us to be honest about our industry, ne? Because in as much as a person can say Manka is established, you still have to do the same thing, which is chasing the next business.
8: Every day.
7: Sometimes, why is the contract in itself sometimes not enough? Because if you've been burnt, a signed contract can also mean nothing.
8: And people don't, you know. There's a lot of people are not really honorable, you know what I mean, sometimes, especially when it comes to contracts and money and things like that.
7: And parliament.
8: Yeah.
7: People are not honorable.
8: You understand. So that's why at the end of the day, for me, I've had to diversify as a business. You know, I've had to, obviously, as you know, we've acquired the old Urban Brew. So now I'm a, you know, I'm a landlord. I rent out studios and things like that. And you mentioned Pepsi, so he's shooting Amalanga at our studio now, you know, so that's really great. And if you do not diversify and look at other different line items from contracts, you are going to die. You know, it's not like before. We were speaking about it before. Back in the day where, you know, cost reporting was just, you know, deliver the show. Thank you very much. Now you are scrutinized every single thing. Where is the cent going? Why is that one getting that? Why are you even providing catering? Why? You understand? But then you look at companies like Bidvest. I mean, how many businesses do they have? And no one is sitting going, why is that even your business or this or that or that?
7: I think people would be even shocked to know that cost reporting, you also have to explain why you didn't finish the money in the line item.
8: Yeah. And if you don't finish that money,
7: you're not getting it.
8: Yeah, bring it back. Bring it back.
7: That is the hardest part. In terms of your choices of projects, and I know it's not Hollywood, it's not like you're sitting with 50 different offers and you're like choosing, right?
8: Yeah.
7: But in terms of your passion projects that you pursue, the ones where it's not about responding to a brief, it's not about trying to get commission, it's a story you're passionate about.
8: Yes.
7: Where do you get that fire from to keep that going? Because that's also hella tough.
8: It is. It's very tough. And I think for me, I've been really, really lucky to basically stick in my lane. I'm from Pimville, Soweto, you know, so I tell Kasi stories, Soweto stories, authentic, gritty. When people think Black Brain, they think obviously your lockdown.
7: Yes.
8: Your Stella. They think, you know, deep sea tea and things like that. And I've been really, really blessed to kind of have that lane, you know, where people can say, if it's a Mandla End story, you know, we're going to be shocked. We're going to, you know, see grit and things like that. And also, I don't create on my own. I go out to the market. I go out to Soweto. I have workshops every single day to basically go, okay, cool. What's out there? What are people listening to? What's the culture? What's the movement right now? Because I don't have all the stories. Also, I'm not getting any younger. You know what I mean?
7: And it's not like you're still living in the hood. Come on.
8: At the end of the day. So I need those stories. I need to go out there. Yeah. So that's how I created, you know, your deep cities. I went to Deep Slur to actually sit there and listen. And I was like, wow, this is crazy. You know, I went to El Hostela, sat there, you know, listened to stories when we created season two of El Hostela. And even now, you know, I'm working on a nice, huge piece with Netflix. I can't wait for that. I think it's dropping. Let me not say, oh, yes, I'm a contract.
7: It's dropping. I'm a non-disclosure.
8: You understand? So it's dropping soon.
7: Yes.
8: And that is my space, you know, that grit, that energy, you know what I mean? Bit of prison, bit of this, bit of that, bit of death, bit of, you know what I mean? I'm that type of storyteller, you see.
7: Before we go to the news, I saw you shouting out the polygamists, which we're all talking about and so excited about.
8: Huge win for us.
7: Why is it an us? I know sometimes people look at the industry and think we're in competition with one another, having different businesses. Why is it important for every production to succeed, even if it's not yours?
8: If you look at, you know, the broadcasters, the people that give us money, you know, there's about how many? Four. And if we have a huge hit that's global, it means, you know, the guys sitting in America or sitting in London or the investors go, you know what, there's great stories there that can obviously, you know, contribute to the rest of the world. Let's pump in more budget. Let's develop more filmmakers from there. So that's why it's a huge win for all of us.
7: And I mean, look, shout out to Pepsi Bokane,
8: Gugu,
7: for what they pulled off. It is, I just love the fact that we're all talking about it. I actually saw that American host, Sherry Shepherd.
8: Yeah,
7: Was talking about it. And I think for us and for storytelling, it means the world. When we come back from the news, we continue with Mandla End. 011-883-0702, the WhatsApp line, 072-702-1702.
5: 702.
6: The upside of failure.
5: Proof that a setback can lead to a step forward.
7: 22 minutes to 3 o'clock, the upside of failure. And we are chatting to Manga N, who I would say is a groundbreaking filmmaker. Just some of the moves that he's made in business. Not many black filmmakers in the country can say that they are doing what he's doing. 011-883-0702, the WhatsApp line, 0727021702. Why is it that you think at this time, if you're to say to someone, name successful black filmmakers in South Africa at the moment, we're going to look at just a few companies. We're going to talk the Patus. We're going to talk the Pepsi Bokanes. We're going to speak Manga Ends. And then we're going to maybe speak the siblings. How to ruin burnt onion.
8: Yeah, burnt
7: onion. And then the list gets shorter and shorter. And on the one hand, people are like, open up the industry. But on the other hand, it's the fear of how can we give you who doesn't have that much experience 100 million rand to make this thing happen?
8: Barrier to entry is high. Yeah.
7: What can we do as industry participants to improve the industry we're in without waiting for a bailout for our national broadcaster?
8: First of all, I mean, we need to hold our leaders accountable, you know, especially when it comes to our spaces from a funding point of view, from an investment point of view. Because I remember back in the day, SABC used to have a whole lot of work. We used to just survive on the sitcoms and the dramas that came out of SABC. And then obviously, you know, because of, you know, management of funds and all sorts of things, that was a government institution that gave us a lot of, you know, kind of like our lead into the industry. And we need that. And that was government funds. And then also as well, we need to educate corporates around the types of, you know, money that we need for our productions so that they can invest correctly. Because sometimes they're like, okay, I'll put in 200,000 for an ad or things like that. And if you look at the numbers that it takes to basically produce a show, I mean, you were speaking about your show just one day. How much do you spend? You know? And then we need sponsors to back you and government institutions to back you. And there's a lot of, you know, companies that are benefiting from South Africa that are international companies. You know, what are they doing from a investment point of view into the grassroots filmmaking and things like
7: that?
8: Can
7: we even take it a step back now? I'm even of the view that I don't know if it's an African thing or uniquely South African. We don't value the arts. And you see it from, you know, if I happen to be somewhere, somebody will try and get you on a mic. Like, there is something where, because we look like we're having fun, there's a belief that we shouldn't be getting paid. Because Ivan started saying, look angry when you go to work, so they can be like, hey, we must pay these people.
8: Do and you think that's it's educating people.
7: Misvaluing the arts?
8: It is. It's definitely misvaluing. Also, lack of education so that, you know, people understand what it takes to basically be an artist, you know, the training that you have to go through, the discipline, the mental discipline, because even, you know, and you have to work with that mental health when you're going to, you know, a mall and you're just feeling down and people are like, hey, can I have a picture, sis? Yo, can I do this? And how do you, you know, mentally deal with all of that? You understand? So there's a lot that goes through the mind of an artist.
7: Is there a project you've done? Because we chatted about the polygamous, which... I'm sure the hope is always a show's going to be huge, right? So all the stakeholders and the broadcaster, they will kind of have an idea this is going to do well or not, but sometimes it just doesn't.
8: Yeah.
7: Do you have a project you worked on that you thought was going to do much better than it did? And you can use that subjectively of much better, whether it's awards or money made or impact or renewed season.
8: Yeah, I mean, I think I did a telenovela. It was one season. It was Sperto. You know what I mean? I thought it was going to do, like, you know, multiple seasons. I put in a whole lot of money in, you know, organizing kind of like the world of the story. And it didn't. But at the end of the day, you know, it's always a hit and miss situation. And, you know, it's always... How do you basically get on to the next one without that affecting you psychologically? Also, I did Piano Love. You know, Piano Love. I thought, okay, cool. Everything was great. I put in my own money and everything. And it wasn't received as well as I thought it was going to be received. But other than that, I've had a lot of great success where, you know, stories such as Lockdown was received. Like, really amazing, you know, Deep City, Isita, and all of that. And it's just that balance. And always... create and always send out proposals. You know, that's what I say to young creatives. That's what I say to young creatives. If you are not sending proposals every single week, you can't expect to catch anything. So for us, we've got just a proposal department that sends stuff every single day, because that's our lifeline at the end of the day.
7: You have your business, Black Brain. It's your, you guys have been in the business for long, but you personally, 26 years.
8: Yeah.
7: 26 to the day, man. Today's your 26th anniversary of doing what you do. If you look back, and I know hindsight is the most beautiful thing, but can you name one of the biggest failures that you think you made looking back in the 26 years that if you could go back, you would have changed that one thing?
8: Wow.
7: I mean, it can be anything from acting. It can be anything in your entire career.
8: I'd say, you know, burning bridges with relationships that I started with when I was a young man. You understand? And in this business,
7: are you a Chisakanda? You are stubborn, ne?
8: No, far from it. But I mean, you know, when everyone is young, you know, they're all Chisakandas. And I feel like, you know, I'm working with those individuals now. I'm creating history now. But there was so much time that was lost when, you know, we were, I mean, you know, one of my great best friends was with TT. We had a big fallout with him. Yes. But so much time, it took so long for us to mend our relationship. And then we did it now. Also as well with the Rouse brothers. I don't know if you know the Rouse brothers.
7: Luke Rouse,
8: Josh Rouse. Yes. You know, obviously we had a big fallout. And then it took very long to now be working together. They're one of our writers and all sorts of things. And I feel like, you know, with youth, you lose a lot of time through pride. And you can really create history if you can mend those relationships early.
7: Oh, that was so powerful.
8: Oh, wow. Okay.
7: No, and I'll tell you why. Yeah. Because I feel like I've always instinctively known never to burn bridges. Even when I wanted to do the whole middle finger.
8: Yeah.
7: So whether it was a broadcast or whatever, I don't know. I think I was always protected in some way that the relationships are still there, because we know this industry, anything changes. The same person you're dissing now is now going to be the one you're pitching to.
8: He's sitting there going, okay, let's hear your idea, ma'am.
7: No, but the same commissioning editor is the one that next year is asking you for a job.
8: Yeah, I've seen a lot of that.
7: So what would you say is the lesson for young people beyond the burning of bridges? Mm-hmm. Is it around valuing people?
8: Yeah.
7: What would you say the lesson is out of that?
8: Definitely valuing people. Definitely valuing also people's ideas. Because you look at a show like The Polygamist. I mean, that's not a... I mean, that was a story that was rejected by publishers. That's a story that, you know, it had to be self-published to basically be what it is now. You understand? So it's definitely valuing that. And to young people, I always say, the more you learn, the more you realize how little you know. You know what I mean? So at the end of the day, for me, it's always what's out there, what's next, what can I get from these individuals that I speak to on a daily basis? Because a lot of the time, you can get the biggest lesson from sitting in the middle of a shisanyama, just from that guy that everyone feels is an outcast. He can give you a story and say, yeah, you know, why don't you write a story about four domestic workers looking for love?
7: Yes.
8: Boom.
7: And then
8: there
7: it is.
8: That's a big idea. That's your big break, you know? So it's always valuing people, because, you know, that's what you remember. You don't remember the big numbers, the hit, you know, you don't remember none of that. You just remember the people that you came across in life and those great moments that you had with them.
7: We take a break. I see all your messages and voice notes. 011-883-0702, the WhatsApp line, 072-702-1702. 702.

0: guys are blessed. Thank you so much for the beautiful show as always. To our guest, Bud Mantla, thank you so much, sir, for taking the industry into higher heights. This afternoon, as you mentioned, equally yoke. Can you please give us some nuggets for the journey ahead based on the two words, equally yoked, for the teenagers, for the young adults, for the parents, for the grandparents? Be blessed. Blessed indeed. Bye-bye.
1: Hey, Mindlo, love it. Nice to have you, man, on the show. I'm an aspiring filmmaker myself, and I studied film and television at Boston Media House, but that's not what I'm doing at the moment. Anyway, I want to take you back to City Sisla. Tambuza Mzele. Tambuza Mzele or Tambuza Mzele? You know, yeah. Tambuza Mzele. Where is that hot man? I feel like he's not celebrated enough in South African television. He played Fishbone.
2: No, definitely. I mean, you know, I don't think he is, you know, and there's a lot of actors that are not celebrated enough. And it goes to what we're speaking about, you know, are we valuing the arts the way we need to value them? And I personally feel like, you know, we definitely are not. And those are the type of people that we must reconnect with.
3: And the other question was, can you share some words of wisdom around being equally yoked?
2: You know, when you are equally yoked, you know, the conversations become about the story or the project. They don't become personal. You understand? Mm. So if you basically bring in individuals that are creating content where the energy is put on the actual story other than I'm from here, I know everything, or I'm from there, or you are smarter than me, your accent is better. It's just in understanding what we are creating and what the task is at hand. And it's always about the task and nothing personal. Because, as you know, creative is a personal thing.
3: There's a message. Rebkhile, I just want to thank Manga for supporting black businesses, not just mine. He used to bring his car for a wash to my car wash in Soweto every weekend and Freaky Sundays. King the Freaky Sunday. He was never bothered. He knows it, and I won't mention the name. I'm grateful. Hi, Bo. Another one. Dr. Philemon Mahuma says, experiential learning. Thank you so much for sharing beautiful lessons learned during the process of doing life. Best wishes to you, Manga. I mean, I love that you say you still go back, Kokasi.
2: Yeah.
3: And people are reiterating that. But I think it's a part of you, who you are. You're not just going to eavesdrop on people's stories.
2: No, definitely.
3: Part of who you are.
2: Yeah.
3: In your journey, what would you say is the biggest lesson you have learned about failure?
2: About failure. You just, obviously, you know, as cliche as it is, you need to just dust yourself off and try again. You understand? Because no one is coming to save you. You're on your own, especially at the level that we are at. And also, you know, we right now, as we speak, we employ about 450 people from obviously the two different telenovelas and also the head office. You know, I can't afford to not basically, you know, show up at the office. So that's why I need to dust myself off and try again. And then also another thing is education is a key thing. That's why we've established Media City Academy. We've got 20 students on bursary, you know, just on set learning, set etiquette. And that's what we are doing with, you know, the academy, which is Media City.
3: And look, we're so happy about one of your latest productions, Paradise. Especially for the language, for the culture, with phenomenal cast. One question I wanted to ask is around partnerships and collaborations. Black Brain has evolved over the years, but what would you say is the greatest lesson you've learned about partnerships that has put you in a position that you keep going? Because it's different kinds of partnerships, different kinds of collaborations. Some of them die behind the scenes without even people knew they existed.
2: Mm. I think partnerships are key because those are the type of people that will save you much later on in life when you need them the most. And also, at the end of the day, we need people. No man is an island, you know. So for me, I really value partnerships. But we don't, as South Africans, we are not pro culture of co-productions and all of that. And that's why, you know, for us, we've started looking at

0: co-productions and working with other individuals, you know, also taking stories from grassroots, putting money behind them, and then obviously just shooting them. And that's what, you know, has got me this far. Because there's other producers that, you know, their shows are out there doing their thing. And as Black Brain, you know, we play the big brother role in making sure that we advance their careers.
1: How have you managed then to balance private life versus public life? Mm-hmm. Especially because I think you've been quite intentional by just being a businessman right now. But we all know who you're getting married to, my guy. We all know what's up. How are you balancing?
0: I think, you know, it's basically for the protection of, you know, the people that I love, for the protection of my kids, for the protection of my heart as well. Because, you know, the minute, because we are public figures, you know, if you put yourself out there, you know, people will speak. At the end of the day, I need to be conscious that, you know, as much as I'm on Facebook, Instagram, what am I projecting out there? You know, what do I want people to remember as my legacy? And right now, you know, what I want people to remember is the success of the shows and everything that I have done, you know, in contributing to the culture and to the industry.
1: Where can we tune into Paradise?
0: Paradise, you can definitely tune into SABC2. 7:30, Isita as well, 8:30, you know what I mean? That's a big one on E. And then Media City Academy, you know, that's the school for creatives, and they can come through, you know, inquire on all our socials around Media City, especially young students, because they get a kind of front row seat on set.
1: Manga N, I love you.
0: Love you too.
1: I will
0: man.
1: Love you long time.
0: Yeah.
1: And I'm so proud of you and how you've grown, and we will continue to support your work. Thank you for coming through.
0: Thank you very much. I appreciate you guys.
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1: UK triple murder suspect arrested in Johannesburg, and the Human Rights Commission welcomes the judgment in the Enyobeni Tavern tragedy. Good morning, I'm Aurélie Kalinga. UK triple murder suspect Ndodana Chuma has spent the night in a South African prison after being arrested in connection with the murders of his wife and two daughters in Bedford. The 45-year-old was arrested last night after the SAPS Gauteng Organised Crime Unit tracked him down at a property in Kensington in Johannesburg. Police say the breakthrough came after investigators received information from their network of informers. Officers immediately placed the property under surveillance while senior investigators coordinated with Interpol to complete the necessary legal processes before making the arrest. Chuma is the subject of an Interpol red notice which was issued just a day before his arrest. British authorities initially thought he fled to Zimbabwe, but it remains unclear how he entered South Africa without being flagged. UK authorities alerted South Africa on the 3rd of July after three bodies were discovered. Chuma's movements, South Africa's movement control system shows Chuma entered the country on the 5th of July after CCTV footage captured him at London's Heathrow Airport before boarding a flight. Here's the police's Athlenda Mate.
2: I can confirm that the suspect will now be processed in accordance with South African law while the necessary legal and extradition processes are undertaken with the United Kingdom authorities.
1: The South African Human Rights Commission is calling for urgent reforms to alcohol sale laws and stricter enforcement. This follows the East London Regional Court's finding that the deaths of 21 young people in the Enyobeni Tavern tragedy resulted from acts or omissions by the tavern owners, Eastern Cape Liquor Board inspectors and police officials. The teenagers died in 2022 after celebrating the end of their mid-year exams. The Human Rights Commission says the ruling gives bereaved families and the broader community answers about the circumstances that led to the tragedy. The Commission's Eastern Cape head, Aileen Carter, says while the relevant authorities consider individual accountability, it's concerned about the systemic failures that contributed to the deaths.
3: The city's land is land that's available for everybody. Tafelberg is a concrete example. There's no reason why people from Khayelitsha, Mitchells Plain can't go and live on the Tafelberg.
1: Apologies for that incorrect sound. Meanwhile, the Commission says it will continue pushing for legislative reform to help prevent a similar tragedy from happening again. A crime intelligence police officer has told the Matlanga Commission that investigating directorate head Andrea Johnson attended the 50th birthday party of tainted General Feroz Khan. A woman known only as Witness O testified yesterday about a complaint she laid against Johnson for her alleged interference in the 2018 assault and intimidation case of police officer Leonora Petley. Witness O told the commission Johnson sent Khan the complaint that was filed against him by Petley. She also discussed the relationship between Khan, a senior police officer, and Johnson, a senior prosecutor.
4: I do not know if Advocate Johnson and General Khan have any connection other than the fact that General Khan and her husband work together. In January 2020, I was invited to General Khan's 50th birthday party where Advocate Johnson and General Johnson were also in attendance.
1: And the Financial and Fiscal Commission has taken a dim view of National Treasury withholding funding to municipalities for financial breaching, questioning whether this is in line with the intention of the Constitution. The Treasury cracked the whip on financial mismanagement this week, announcing 69 municipalities, including the City of Johannesburg, would not be receiving their quarterly equitable share this month. But the financial watchdog, the FFC, that advises government and parliament on financial matters, says this power can't go unchecked. And Parliament has a duty to scrutinise the fairness of the decision within 30 days. Lindsay Dentlinger has more.
5: The Financial and Fiscal Commission says the National Treasury making the announcement to withhold funds from municipalities until they get their house in order is not an absolute power. It's reminding Parliament that it has a binding obligation under Sections 38 and 39 of the Municipal Finance Management Act to subject the Treasury's decision to scrutiny within 30 days. It says these safeguards apply irrespective of whether the measure is described as the withholding or stopping of funds. The Commission says Parliament should also request a report from the Auditor General on the affected municipalities before it approves or renews the decision. The FFC says every municipality should be given the opportunity to answer allegations against it before any allocation continues to be withheld. The Commission says Parliament should also satisfy itself that the stoppage of funds does not exceed the limits set by law and is not extended beyond what the Constitution permits. Parliament is in recess until next month. Lindsay Denklinger, Eyewitness News, Parliament.
1: Gauteng weather's fine today. Johannesburg starting at a low of 3 degrees, peaking at 18. Pretoria 4 and 20. Vereeniging 1 and 19. Cape Town's also fine with a moderate to fresh southerly to southeasterly, a low of 11 and a high of 19 degrees. The top story in EWN this hour, UK triple murder suspect Ndodana Chuma has spent the night in a South African prison after being arrested in connection with the murders of his wife and daughters.
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0: It's 8 minutes after 6 o'clock. A very good morning to you and a warm welcome to the Saturday edition of 702 Weekend Breakfast. My name is Gugs Mhlungu, and as always, we hang out every Saturday and Sunday between 6 and 10 a.m. And because it is the weekend and I'm a little bit nosy, I'd like to know what you're doing. Where are you in 702 land? What are you doing this morning? Why are you up so early on a Saturday? It isn't as cold today as it's been over the last couple of weekends. So I'm curious, why are you awake? Where are you going? Why are you going wherever you're going to? Let us know on 072-702-1702. You can also send us an SMS on 31702. You can also send us a WhatsApp on 072-702-1702. We are almost done with the FIFA World Cup for this year. It and all of its drama. There are only 8 games left in the World Cup. And I was reading a tweet yesterday that said, now that there's only a handful of games left, I wish I'd watched a random game and they named some random fixture. They weren't one of the big ones. And I wonder if you feel the same as well, that you wish you would have caught more games during the World Cup season now that we are almost done. It's all going to wrap up quite soon. Let us know on 072-702-1702. Send us your SMSs on 31702. What's coming up on the show? Well, as always, a delicious helping of Weekend Breakfast Radio over the next 4 hours. In our fitness conversation, we're going to speak to owner and head coach of the Wondrous Gymnastics Center that's right here in Johannesburg. His name is Bobby Budai, and he thinks we should bring back physical education in schools, not as a sort of an add-on, but as a structured part of the curriculum. He speaks specifically about physical literacy and why that's important. So that's all just what we'll discuss in our fitness conversation this morning. In our health feature, we'll talk about inflammation. I'm sure you've heard the word inflammation in connection to a lot of things. You might be eating a diet that's anti-inflammatory. You've been over the last couple of years hearing about foods that cause inflammation. So we ask the question, why is everyone talking about inflammation? And we'll ask our resident GP, Dr. Fundi Lenyati, about that and how inflammation can be helpful, but also it can be harmful, and also it can be completely misunderstood. If you're looking to buy a car, you've bought a car, one of the things you often need to look out for is an odometer that's been tampered with. Unfortunately, odometer fraud is a real thing. So the odometer, when you buy the car, says 150,000, 200,000 kilometers. You get it properly checked out, and actually it turns out the mileage is a lot higher. So we'll talk about odometer fraud and what to do about it. We'll speak to Warren Tucker. He's our resident motoring enthusiast, and he'll join us just after 7 o'clock. Dr. Anna Trepido has been very, very sick with what seems to be an aggressive cold or flu over the last couple of weeks. So, and one of the things that's been keeping her, I guess, keeping her together, keeping her fed, making her feel better, has been chicken soup. So we'll talk about chicken soup and whether it actually does make you feel better, or if it's the placebo effect where you think this thing should make me feel better, so you feel better. So we'll speak about chicken soup, and I want to know about your recipes, if there's one in your family, in our food feature. In our small business check-in, we'll speak to Akhobokwe Motsepe, the co-founder of Essence Haircare. They're a father and son business that started in Gauteng, so right here in 702 land. And so we'll speak to them about how that's grown to a business that's now being stocked in over 20 ShopRite supermarkets around the country. In our parenting conversation, we'll talk about helping children feel at home in their bodies. We'll be joined by Nikki Bush, our resident parenting expert. We'll also have a look at what's happening in 702 land. And if there's something happening in your part of 702 land, we'd love to hear about it on 072-702-1702. And then we'll talk about the future of our summers. I assume you've been watching the news of the extreme heat waves that have been impacting parts of Europe, particularly France. Every summer for the rest of our lives is going to be the hottest on record. So we're going to talk about the future of our summers and what it means for us. Over 100 people have died in Paris. Of course, we are still recovering from the floods at the beginning of the year. So we'll speak to Professor of Climatology, Global Change at the Global Change Institute at WITS. Professor Francois Engelbrecht will join us for the future of. Then we'll speak about an interesting book that's just come out, looking at ways of birth. It's actually called Ways of Giving Birth. It is a new book by a midwife, an author, a writer, It's a book by Dr. Matsilo Motsei. She'll join us to talk about what she's learned in trying to understand midwifery the continent, but also in South Africa. So all of that's coming up over the next 4 hours. We wanted you to be a part of every part of the show. Join us on 011-883-0702. 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
0: All right, it's 12 minutes after 6 o'clock. It is a weekend. And as always on a Saturday, we start the show with a little bit of music. And this one is a bit of like, when I listen to the song, it feels like a time capsule because it was huge at a time when I was quite young. I was consuming so much content about these particular musicians. I was eating their lollipops, watching their movies, coveting the shoes, watching the music videos, dancing to them with my friends. It just felt like they were such a big part of my life. And one of their biggest hits it is their debut single, and arguably their biggest single. It is the Spice Girls. And on July 8, 1996, they released their debut single, Wannabe. And arguably their biggest song, one of the biggest songs in pop. I mean, the Spice Girls were everywhere. You couldn't escape them. There were stickers, there were shoes, there were lollipops, there were movies, there were clothes. They were just everywhere. You wanted to be a part of Spice World. So we're taking it back to 1996. Spice Girls are riding high with Wannabe, but I want to know where you were when this song was a hit 30 years ago. Did you also want the shoes and the lollipops and the stickers? Because they had a whole, I guess, immersive experience. They had a whole world, that Spice World. So there were so many things you could be buying, wearing, as part of being a Spice Girl fan. So I want to know what you were doing 30 years ago and if you wanted to be a part of Spice World. But here they are. It's the Spice Girls with Wannabe on Weekend Breakfast.
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0: the Spice Girls with Wannabe on 702 Weekend Breakfast with me, Googs and Flung. We're taking you back 30 years. I still don't like that. I don't enjoy it. I hate saying we're taking you back to 30 years and it's 1996 and I was in school. I don't like that. 30 years always meant the late 80s. I do not enjoy the fact that 30 years ago is when I was in primary school. But I want to know what you were doing in 1996 when Spice Girls were at the top of the world with Wannabe. And also, maybe you weren't a Spice Girl fan. Maybe you were the fan of something else that you felt you missed out on as a kid or that you really, really loved. I loved the Spice Girls. I wanted the shoes. I'm trying to remember why my mom didn't get me the shoes. They were like these really cool platform shoes. I never got them. So they're still on my list of things that I want. And maybe they're things you didn't have in your childhood that you still want. Is it the Spice Girl shoes like me? Or is it something else? Let us know. On 072-702-1702. Send us your SMSs on 31702.
1: 702. 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Fitness. 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
0: It's 18 minutes after 6 o'clock. Time for us to switch this show on. And as always on a Saturday, we kick it off with fitness. And this morning, we're talking about physical literacy. So, of course, we often hear about the importance of maths literacy, for instance, the ability for children to read and write for understanding. But we don't talk as much about the need for physical literacy. I went to school, we still had physical education. I think we had it twice a week, I stand to be corrected. And it was part of the day, it was part of the school day, it was a lesson, it had its own period. And someone is making the argument that we should be bringing back structured physical education, particularly in the form of gymnastics, is owner and head coach of the Wondrous Gymnastics Center right here in Johannesburg in 702 Land. Bobby Budai joins us this morning. Bobby, a very good morning to you. Welcome to Weekend Breakfast. Morning, Bobby.
2: Hi, do I come across clearly to you?
0: Yes, we can hear you nice and clearly.
2: Lovely.
0: Thank you so much for your time this morning.
2: Thank you. Thank you for inviting me. Good morning.
0: So before we get into the role that gymnastics can play in our education and the importance of physical literacy, tell us about the Wondrous Gymnastics Center.
2: Wondrous Gymnastics is the oldest gymnastics club on the continent of Africa, mm-hmm. and we have a remarkable heritage. We offer gymnastics for boys and girls, and we offer it from the age of 3 years old right through to senior. So we like to spread the gospel of gymnastics.
0: Right. And for you, how did you end up in gymnastics? Did you do gymnastics as a child yourself?
2: Actually, I ended up in gymnastics through school, mm-hmm. and it wasn't through the need to learn tricks or anything like that. I wanted to be a better swimmer.
0: Uh-huh.
2: And decided to try gymnastics out because some friends of mine were swimmers and they did gymnastics, and I figured, well, if I'm going to beat these guys, I've got to do something that they're doing that I'm not.
0: Right.
2: And so that was my introduction to gymnastics, and it just stuck.
0: Yeah. So part of the argument you're making for the need to kind of, for all of our schooling and our education to focus on physical literacy is that something like gymnastics is not only physical, but it goes beyond the physical movement. Talk to us about why gymnastics is such a great sport for children to learn.
2: So firstly, I don't think we should try and introduce the sport of gymnastics. It might sound pedantic, but we're trying to introduce the culture or the science of gymnastics at school. That's what I'm arguing.
0: Right.
2: The sport of gymnastics is a whole different ball game, and it's only for around about 15% of the children who end up starting gymnastics. But the science of gymnastics, the movement science behind it, creating the neuromuscular pathways, is what I think we should be introducing at schools mm-hmm. from the age of 5. And it's different to other sporting activities because it's an early developmental sport. The brain creates these neuromuscular pathways at a tremendous rate between 5 and 10 years old. This is the time the brain learns probably some of the most important skills, or let's say connections, in its creation, in its lifetime. And the children who don't move, who don't learn to roll and twist and somersault and stand on their heads, and who don't climb and hang on things at that age, they suffer for that for the rest of their lives. And that's what physical literacy is that we've forgotten that besides numeracy and literacy, mm-hmm. we have left out the physical development of our child in the schooling system. And right. I think we're poorer for it.
0: Right. And so, I mean, to your point about, so you're not necessarily asking or talking about the sport itself, but the culture and the science of gymnastics.
2: Yes.
0: Is this the kind of thing that we could get from another sport? Or is there something particularly effective, particularly special about the ways in which gymnastics benefits, you know, when we talk about the mental strength of children, the emotional strength of children, and the physical fitness of children?
2: Yes, it certainly is. Look, dancing is another form of early development, whether it's ballet or contemporary or any other form of dancing. But it's limited in its range of movement. So you don't somersault and handstand and cartwheel and hang on things in dancing. So you fall short of it. And that's primarily the issue with any other activity. You can throw a ball amongst 40 kids and they can kick it and they can learn. And there's some physiological or brain connection development there. But it's nothing even remotely close to what the kids can learn through the program structured with the science of gymnastics.
0: And for parents, you know, often parents do want their kids to do sports. So they might push their kids towards rugby, hockey, basketball, soccer, those kinds of sports. And so I think parents also have a bit of a misunderstanding or a misreading of gymnastics. What are the things parents don't see as being a benefit of just gymnastics? And is it always, you know, leotards, et cetera? I know you were saying, you know, it is about the science and the culture of the sport. But for parents, if someone's listening and they think, I'm not sure that I still want my kid to do something like gymnastics.
2: I totally agree. It's what you see on television is nothing like what the children experience for the first 5 years from the age of five at gymnastics classes. We have 400 children at the Wondrous Gymnastics Center who participate in our club, and only a fraction of them, approximately 50, do gymnastics as a sport, as a competition. What we instill in the other 350 children, and everyone has come before them for the last 130 years, is the culture of being active for life. And that's what you set up in the brain between 5 and 10 years, is to be active for life. And that doesn't mean playing soccer for the rest of your life or anything specific. What you're doing is you're wiring the brain to recognize that physical movement is part of its daily activity. It needs it every day, and it needs it in a non-competitive dose for most of the time, which is why sport as a physical education is not the best solution. I wouldn't say don't do it, because any physical education is better than none. But you want an activity where people challenge themselves. So in a sport environment, you're going to be picked because you're good as a goalkeeper or you're good as a goal scorer or whatever the case is. But what if you're not talented? Then right. you're left out. And there's a lot of children like that who are just not able to keep up with the uber kids in the school.
0: Right.
2: But physical education with a gymnastic science means you challenge yourself. No matter how good or bad you are, there's always the next step. And that's how gymnastics is structured. It's unlike other sports where you have actual goals you can work towards, you can be measured on, and you can develop through that process.
0: Mm-hmm. So you mentioned that you have a number of children currently part of the gymnastics center at Wondrous. Talk to us about the kinds of programs that are available, because I imagine there are classes, there's also separation maybe by age or by skill. Talk to us the kind of offering that you have at the Wondrous Gymnastics Center.
2: Okay, so our classes are based on this the studies of gymnastics. Worldwide, gymnastics is the sport most studied, the development of children, and we have that benefit of the literature at our disposal. And between the ages of 3 and 5, we focus on basic movement patterns. That's agility, balance, and coordination. And at that age, the children are still developing emotions. They're learning to listen to a coach. They're learning to take instructions from someone other than mom or dad. And that's a big deal at that age. And that's where the focus is. And then from 5 to 10 years old, roughly, We focus on teaching the foundational skills. That would be your rolls, twists, handstands, cartwheels. That's still using gymnastics, but not teaching. We say, children say, I'm doing gymnastics, but I'm not a gymnast yet. And those classes are more intense, a little bit longer, and we require a bit more attention. The child needs to be a little bit more emotionally mature. Mm-hmm. And then from 10 years old onwards, that's when children generally start deciding, well, I enjoy this now, and I want to do a sport, and I want to compete. And those classes then start to evolve. It's more or less a landscape of our class structure.
0: Right. And so at the point at which, you know, 10 onwards, where kids are saying they may want to compete, do they go into a different stream where they're now training to compete?
2: Yes, correct. So the classes are very much longer. The commitment is a lot more. It becomes one of their foundational activities throughout the year. So, and that's the one thing I would like to point out, is that it's important for children to do late developmental sports. They learn the rules of the game, like soccer and cricket and tennis and hockey and all the two sports we find traditionally in South Africa. And those are seasonal. You do them for winter or spring or autumn or summer. And that's a good developmental process, learning the game, learning the rules. But children, parents should be aware not to invest lots of time in late developmental sports early on. It doesn't have the physiological benefits they think. And a classic example is the Tiger Woods. You know, Tiger Woods picked up a golf stick at 4 years old. And now people hear that story and think, well, if my child picks up a golf stick at 4 years old, he's going to be the next Tiger Woods.
0: Right.
2: It's not the case. He could have picked up a golf stick at 14 or 16. He still would have been the Tiger Woods of today. So the late developmental sports just need the introduction to the game and introduce the ball eyeball coordination or eye hand coordination, depending on the activity, but not as playing. You don't want your 8 year old playing school soccer twice a week, club soccer twice a week, two matches two other days a week. It's not healthy for the development. First of all, they're always kicking off the same leg. Mm-hmm. They start to bend and overdevelop certain sides of their body and underdevelop other sides. It's not a symmetrical activity. Whereas gymnastics should be your core. You should do gymnastics as a developmental activity every week for your developmental life and throughout the year, nonstop. And then alongside that, you do your late developmental activities as they come and go in the seasons.
0: Yeah. And so then the call is, you know, one for parents to think about having their children involved in a sport like gymnastics. But in addition to the work that you do, for instance, with the Wanderers Gymnastics Club, the bigger call is that we should be talking about how we reintegrate or reinvigorate physical education in schools using gymnastics, because clubs are great. They're fantastic. Like you were talking about the hundreds of children you work with, but clubs can't get to everyone.
2: Yes, it's a very privileged environment to be able to go to a gymnastics club. First of all, there's not many of them around South Africa. And secondly, it's expensive to do privately. That's because of the equipment that we have for the competitive children. It's very expensive to maintain and to purchase. But to introduce it at school level, you don't need that equipment. We're not talking about parallel bars and uneven bars and balance beams. And we need an empty classroom with a thin layer of mats, a few boxes, a springboard, a small trampoline, and you're away. And you can do a lot of things at the ages of 5 to 10 with that equipment. And so it's doable. It's something that you can invest around the country in the majority of areas. I would hesitate to say all the areas. We know from studies out of universities like UJ that there's a large discrepancy in South Africa of schooling resources. And so I'm mindful to say everywhere could have it, but it isn't as restrictive as one might think. You can certainly start with the basics. The key is, teachers need to be trained as physical education teachers. The current system makes a generalist teacher responsible for taking a class of children, and frankly, they're just not equipped. They're not skilled to do this. and it will turn out to be a disaster. And it's something that the Department of Education should seriously consider to reinstitute as a standalone subject of a specialist physical education teacher course at college that these children can benefit from.
0: Bobby, if someone's looking to find out more information about the work you do at the Wanderers Gymnastics Center, where can we go?
2: Yes, please go to gymnastics.org.za, gymnastics.org.za, and our club details are there and information about what we do and how we go about it. And I would say the following: if you are outside of our area, you live further than you can get to us, please join another club. It's, I would love for them to come to Wanderers, but I would suggest gymnastics is good anywhere you can get it. So please do gymnastics.
0: Great. Bobby, I must thank you very much for giving us your time this morning. A great pleasure having you on the show.
2: Thanks, Cooks.
0: Thank you so much. That is owner and head coach of Wanderers Gymnastics Center, Bobby Badai, joining us this morning to talk about the importance of reintroducing physical exercise in school as a form of physical literacy. Coming up, we talk inflammation with Dr. Nyati. It seems to be one of the big health buzzwords at the moment. What is it? When does it help? When is it harmful? And when is it completely misunderstood? If you have questions for Dr. Nyati, you can get them to us on 0727021702 or by giving us a call on 011-883-0702. It is 27 minutes before 7 o'clock. Let's check in with your latest Eyewitness News Sport with Anthony Tshada.
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4: Morning, Googs.
0: So I played Spice Girls' Wannabe earlier on in the show because that song is turning 30 years old. And it made me remember how badly I wanted those Spice World shoes. These have these really cool platforms. Is there anything from your childhood that you still really, really want?
4: You know what I really want is, I don't know if you're going to remember this. There used to be little packs that came of three marbles that were all like Disney-related stuff. So it would have like Timon and Pumbaa sketched onto it.
0: Right.
4: Or it would have the different, you know, Disney ones. The I don't know, Dalmatians were on there.
0: Yeah.
4: They were the cats from the Aristocats. I really wanted those as a child. And I remember getting one and it had just had Rafiki. That's all I remember.
0: Really?
4: But I wanted the whole collection.
0: Do they still exist?
4: I have no idea. I haven't thought about that in absolute years.
0: Really?
4: But yes, that is something that I always wanted. I also had a complete Pokemon Tazo collection, which my sister and my cousin destroyed.
0: I'm still so bitter about the Pokemon Tazos because we were riding high in school.

0: sexually assaulted some girl in a school. So the moms all like campaigned and Tazos were banned from school.
1: Right.
0: And I'm still so bitter about that.
1: Yeah.
0: We had such a good time. We had a whole thriving economy and then we weren't allowed to bring Tazos to school anymore.
1: I mean, the fact is after that, we did get the cubes from Dragon Ball Z though. So there was, that was cool.
0: I guess. But they weren't Tazos.
1: They weren't.
0: They weren't.
1: No.
0: Okay, so we've got Tazos and we've got those Disney marbles. I'm sure the marbles exist. I'm sure we'll just have to find them. But I'm sure they exist. Where do we start this morning?
1: Well, in the sports world, we definitely start with the FIFA World Cup as the 2010 winners Spain booked their spot in the semi-finals. They controlled proceedings in a 2-1 victory over Belgium. Mikel Merino, just like he did against Portugal in the round of 16, came off the bench and scored a late winner. This was after first half goals from Fabian Ruiz and Charles de Ketelaar. Belgian keeper Thibaut Courtois proud of this aged golden generation's achievements.
2: In the big tournaments, almost always, we have done well. We're very proud of everything we did till now. And I know a lot of people, a lot of times we get criticism like the golden generation never won anything and so, but we are Belgium, we're not England, we're not Spain, we're not France. We are a small country of not even 12 million people that on big tournaments are showing amazing things.
1: The Spanish will meet France Tuesday evening in the semi. They met at this stage in the 2024 Euros, with the Spanish winning that game and then going on to become European champs for a third time in their history. While in tennis, Novak Djokovic may have the most men's singles match wins at Wimbledon, but that didn't help him against Jannik Sinner, as he was dumped out, the seven-time winner of the competition, losing 6-4, 6-4, 6-4 in the semi to the world number one.
3: It was a good old blowout, half a step late, basically, in any shot. So he was just a level or more better than I was. And I was just, not sharp enough, not reactive enough, not balanced enough to play him. There's not much I could do on the court.
1: Meanwhile, Alexander Zverev made light work of qualifier Arthur Ferry to make a second successive Grand Slam final. The second seed carried his form from the Roland Garros success and lost just two sets all tournament long. Today, it's Linda Noskova against Caroline Mukova in the women's singles final. In Rugby Nations Championship, we'll have a kickoff at 5-6 this evening with the Springboks up against Scotland at Loftus. But it all begins this morning with the All Blacks set to take on Italy. That's 7:05. Here's New Zealander's captain, Ardy Sevilla.
4: They've got big men across the squad. They're full packs. They're physically dominant. And then obviously out the backs with Monty and, they've got a few stars in their backline that can break the game up. So there are threats everywhere. We understand that. But yeah, we're just looking forward to this test.
1: In cycling, Tim Melier won Stage 7 of the Tour de France. A four-time winner, Tadej Pogacar holds the yellow shirt with a 2-minute and 40-second lead. While in the MotoGP, Marc Marquez threw down a huge challenge for the rest of the riders that they need to now chase down, as he was quickest in the German practice Friday. Second free practice from 10:10, followed by Quali, and then the sprint in the afternoon at 3 p.m. Anthony Teixeira, Eyewitness News Sport.
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6: 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And so what is inflammation? How does it work? Do you need to reduce it? If so, how? Maybe you have a question about some kind of inflammation. Give us a call on 011-883-0702. 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We are joined, as always, by our resident GP, Dr. Fundile Nyati. Dr. Nyati, a very good morning to you.
7: Good morning, Gooks, and good morning to all of the 702 listeners.
6: Always a great pleasure having you on the show. So this morning we're talking about a word that's become very, very popular in the sort of the health and wellness, particularly among influencers in that space, the idea or the conversation around inflammation. And so when we're talking about inflammation, Dr. Nyati, what do we mean?
7: You know, thanks, Cooks, for that question. I think one of the things that you just mentioned now, that, the wellness space, from time to time, you know, it will focus on a particular issue, and they will have lots of marketing around that particular issue. And sometimes the thinking behind that issue is not necessarily hard science or scientific, a lot of half-baked science behind those. I mean, we normally talk about detox, for example, at the beginning of the year, mm-hmm. and how much it's an industry that's created, but it's not based on science. So from time to time, we have these situations. Many years ago, there would be detox or even Botox retreats.
6: Mm-hmm.
7: Nowadays, we have what we call anti-inflammatory retreats, where people gather, spend a lot of money, spending 2 days or 3 days through workshops and testing this and that kind of treatment. And all of that is because there is now this belief that most of the health problems of the world are as a result of this thing called inflammation.
6: Right.
7: So what is inflammation? Well, inflammation in its basic form is your body's response to an illness, to an injury, or something that doesn't belong in your body, like germs or toxic chemicals. And it's part of a normal, human body. And it's necessary most times for one's body to heal. But then we also know that inflammation may also cause harm if it occurs in healthy tissues and it goes on for too long. So most times inflammation is actually there to benefit you as a human being in dealing with whatever insult, you know, that is illness or injury or germs or toxins. But at times, it may appear and be chronic, and that's the one that then we get to be worried about.
6: Right. So if inflammation is normally needed for the body to heal, so if you sort of, is that why when you twist your ankle or do something to a muscle or a bone, suddenly it swells up? Or if you get stung, maybe you're allergic to bees, there is a bit of swelling. So wherever there's kind of like injury or some kind of allergic reaction, your body swells up and inflames, and that is your body's way of then beginning the healing process?
7: Indeed, Cooks. I think you actually have answered the question exactly. Yeah. So when an invader, like a virus, tries to enter your body or you get injured, your immune system will send out its first responders. And these are inflammatory cells or chemicals called cytokines that will stimulate and call in more inflammatory cells. And these then begin an inflammatory response to trap those germs or toxins and start the healing process. And then you may then experience a bit of pain or see some swelling or even a change in color, becomes more red. But that is all part of the body healing itself. So, a normal inflammation, though, should be mild and the pain shouldn't be extreme. And we talk of acute inflammation, which is normally self-limiting, sudden onset, self-limiting within hours or even days, you know, it's gone. And yet there's the other side of inflammation where, you know, the inflammation can run for weeks, for months, or even, you know, for years. And that may not necessarily be visible, you know, to a naked eye. And that normally happens within the internal organs. And that's the one that sometimes becomes a problem. And it's the one that obviously needs to be addressed. For example, somebody who has got, autoimmune diseases like lupus, or somebody who's got an arthritis like a rheumatoid arthritis, or any other, you know, chronic disease, those, the inflammation may continue over a period of time and may create problems that sometimes can even be life-threatening, leading to things like strokes, mm-hmm. Or even things like, you know, heart attacks or dementia in some instances.
6: Right. So over the last couple of years, Dr. Nyathi, there has been a lot of, I guess, focus, interest in the idea of inflammation, how it works in the body, and how we as people can better manage it, prevent it, reduce it. There's even been diets. It's often thought, for instance, that something like the keto diet is an anti-inflammatory diet, although some people say meat is inflammatory. So eating meat, particularly darker meats, red meats, like beef, etc., that those are inflammatory. So if there's, inflammation in our bodies for different reasons, when do we then need to be concerned that there's too much of it? I know you mentioned these inflammatory conditions like arthritis, which can lead to swelling and pain in the joints, lupus, which can also lead to swelling and pain in the joints. When is too much inflammation too much? Because we do have inflammation in our bodies at different times. It's part of our body's way of returning to homeostasis. But when is too much inflammation too much?
7: So it's difficult to say when is too much too much, because it depends on the underlying condition that, you know, may be linked to that inflammation. So it's always important that one looks at what is the underlying condition, which obviously may be worsened by that chronic inflammation. So in most times then, if one comes to me as a medical doctor, it's important to actually get to the root of the problem. And then I can be able to advise you, you know, on what needs to be done, you know, including dealing with that inflammation. For example, you know, somebody may have a problem, you know, with, you know, a lung disease like asthma or what is called chronic obstructive, you know, pulmonary disorder. Mm-hmm. There obviously is inflammation that is part of that, you know, kind of chronic condition. Somebody may have a problem with high blood pressure and heart disease, and there may be, you know, inflammation that goes with that. Somebody may have, you know, something that's like irritable bowel syndrome, which again may go with inflammation. So the point is, it's important to deal with the specific problem. But as part of total management of that problem, because we know there is ongoing chronic inflammation, then advise you on certain lifestyle modification that one may need to undertake as part of dealing with the problem. For example, you know, if somebody has got a very sedentary lifestyle, there isn't much you know, of physical activity, that may actually worsen the inflammation, you know, that is within the process. If somebody continues to smoke, those toxins from the smoke may actually then worsen the chronic inflammation that goes with that particular condition. If somebody continues to drink alcohol or use other drugs, that may also... So basically, it's not just about focusing on the inflammation only. Deal with the underlying specific problem, mm-hmm. and then have lifestyle modification as a way of trying to, you know, stop, you know, the progression of that particular condition.
6: And so then does this mean, Dr. Nyathi, that you can, you know, some people believe there's certain things you can eat to reduce your inflammation. So ginger is quite popular as a thing that... Garlic is quite popular as a natural remedy to inflammation. Cutting out meat, reducing alcohol, and a lot of them is kind of food related. The sort of interventions around inflammation in the body. Does that mean those work, or it depends?
7: There are foods that are known to definitely be, you know, triggers for, you know, inflammation. I mean, you've mentioned red meat, you know, highly processed meats like, you know, the, you know, sausages, bacon, lunch meats. You know, some of the baked goods that we get from the shops, you know, the pies, the cakes, the brownies, the, you know, fried foods, sweetened, drinks. You know, so those and other foods that have got lots of trans fats, like margarine and microwave, you know, popcorns. So lots of those kind of foods are known to actually trigger or even exacerbate, you know, that that inflammation. But there are also then things that one can eat to reduce inflammation, like tomatoes, olive oil, leafy green veggies, nuts, fatty fish, and fruits. And yes, you've mentioned, you know, ginger, you've mentioned garlic, spirulina, you know, some of the things that the former minister used to advocate for at the height of HIV and AIDS, Manto Shabalala. Mm-hmm. They actually have the anti-inflammatory effect. It's just that she used that, you know, differently, because she used those as substitutes to ARVs, which was not necessarily the right thing to say. Mm-hmm. So there are definitely foods that if one eats those foods and they've got a condition that normally has chronic inflammation, then those foods will, to some extent, reduce the level of inflammation that goes with those conditions.
6: There are also all kinds of products on the market as well, Dr. Nyathi, that claim to help deal with inflammation on a cellular level. So there are all kinds of waters. And we've spoken about, for instance, alkaline water. Some alkaline waters claim to deal with inflammation on a cellular level by going into your cells and dealing with inflammation there. Is there any truth to that? Are our cells kind of these permeable membranes? I know our skins are semi-permeable, but do our cells work that way?
7: Well, there are, you know, certain foodstuffs or stuff that is sold in the chemist that actually does help our cells with the anti, you know, inflammatory effect. You know, there's something called, ketamine, which is found in the spice turmeric, and it's normally used in the Indian cuisine. And that actually has been demonstrated through, you know, systemic review studies that it actually reduces inflammation in people with osteoarthritis. I mean, fish oil, for example, with a lot of omega-3 fatty acids, has also been shown in studies, a study done in 2014, that actually shows that it reduces the levels of inflammatory markers compared to people with placebo. Ginger, you've already mentioned. There's something called resveratrol, which is also an antioxidant that is found in grapes and blueberries and other fruits that have got purple skin. And the studies have also shown that these at a cellular level have actually got a benefit. Spirulina, I've already mentioned with you. And there's a study from last year that actually shows that supplementation with spirulina in people with relapsing multiple sclerosis can actually reduce inflammation. Vitamin D, which is an essential fat-soluble nutrient, can also make a big difference in one's immune health, and that is happening at a cellular level. So the answer to your question is definitely. Something like pineapple has got a chemical called bromelain, which is a powerful enzyme, and that also has got anti-inflammatory benefits. So yes, there's quite a number of stuff that is proven, that if it is used as a supplement, it can actually slow down any inflammation that is linked to some of these chronic diseases.
6: Yeah. Dr. Nyathi, always a great pleasure having you on the show. Thank you so much for your time.
7: Thank you very much, Kooks, and all the best for the rest of the show.
6: Thank you so much. That's our resident GP, Dr. Fundile Nyathi.
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0: to you.
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2: Ready to go?
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9: 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Then we'll get into our motoring conversation. And this morning, we're looking at odometer fraud. You buy a car, it says it has X amount of kilometers. You get it checked out. Turns out the kilometers are much higher. How does this happen? And has this happened to you? Let us know on 011-883-0702. 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Right now, though, it's 7 o'clock. 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
10: Interpol fugitive held in Joburg for UK family killings and grieving Enyobeni parents find hope in tavern tragedy ruling. Good morning, I'm Aurélie Kalinga. UK triple murder suspect Ndodana Chuma has spent the night in a South African prison after being arrested in connection with the murders of his wife and daughters in Britain. The 45-year-old was arrested last night after the SAPS Gauteng Organised Crime Unit tracked him down at a property in Kensington, Johannesburg. Chuma is the subject of an Interpol notice which was issued just a day before his arrest. British authorities initially thought he fled to Zimbabwe, and it remains unclear how he entered South Africa without being flagged. The bodies of his 42-year-old wife, Zandile Chuma, and their daughters, 15-year-old Natalie and 5-year-old Nala, were found in the family home in an affluent suburb in England on the 3rd of July. South Africa's movement control system show Chuma entered the country 2 days later after CCTV footage captured him at London's Heathrow Airport before boarding a flight. Here's the SAPS's Athlenda Mate.
11: I can confirm that the suspect will now be processed in accordance with South African law while the necessary legal and extradition processes are undertaken with the United Kingdom authorities.
10: 4 years after the Enyobeni Tavern tragedy, the families of the 21 teenagers who died have finally received clarity on the circumstances that led to the deaths of their loved ones. In 2022, the group of young people, including a 13-year-old, died at a tavern in East London. Yesterday, the East London High Court ruled they most likely died from suffocation. One of the parents, Khululekile Ndana, told EWN the court's findings have given grieving families a sense of hope after years of uncertainty.
12: It brings us joy because as much as it still hurts, we've spent years asking ourselves how so many children could die like that, and yet no one was held accountable.
10: Ndana says facing the tavern owners in court only deepened the family's pain, describing them as unapologetic throughout the proceedings.
12: We see them all the time, and the things they say show they have no remorse for what happened. During the proceedings, the manager said parents should be held accountable because they allowed their children to go to the tavern. But the reality is that they owned the premises where these children died.
10: A crime intelligence police officer has told the Madlanga Commission that investigating directorate head Andrea Johnson attended the 50th birthday party of tainted General Feroz Khan. A woman known only as Witness O testified yesterday about a complaint she'd laid against Johnson for her alleged interference in the 2018 assault and intimidation case of police officer Leonora Petley. Witness O revealed Johnson sent Khan the complaint filed against him by Petley. She also discussed the relationship between Khan, a senior police officer, and Johnson, a senior prosecutor.
13: I do not know if Advocate Johnson and General Khan have any connection other than the fact that General Khan and her husband work together. In January 2020, I was invited to General Khan's 50th birthday party where Advocate Johnson and Colonel Johnson were also in attendance.
10: Meanwhile, amid these increasing complaints and allegations of unethical behavior by Johnson, Justice Minister Mamoloko Kubai has launched the Office of the Investigative Directorate Against Corruption Ombud. Kubai is urging the public to lodge complaints directly with the newly established oversight body rather than her office. Dimakatso Leshoro reports.
0: Minister Mamoloko Kubai says the Ombud, retired Judge Takalani Railinga, is appointed to a single non-renewable five-year term, while the office itself, which is costing government 12 million rand to establish, will continue beyond the tenure of any individual Ombud.
4: Currently, we have seconded investigators from SIU to be the ones that will be supporting Judge Railinga as part of investigation.
0: She says the Ombuds office has been deliberately located away from the NPA and the Justice Department to avoid a perception of interference.
4: It must be away from the NPA offices and it must not be within justice. So this is a temporary office that they would occupy, and we are looking at a permanent home for the oversight judge.
0: The launch comes amid complaints and allegations against IDEC head Andrea Johnson of unethical behavior, including being part of a panel that interviewed her husband, who subsequently got the job. Dimakatso Leshoro, Eyewitness News.
10: And the Prudential Authority says South Africa's removal from the Financial Action Task Force grey list marks a significant milestone for the country's financial system and its international reputation. In its latest annual report, the regulator says it's played a central role in supporting South Africa's efforts to meet global standards on anti-money laundering and combating the financing of terrorism, paving the way for the country's exit from the grey list in October last year. Anelita Fandese reports.
8: The Prudential Authority says the achievement restores confidence in South Africa's financial system, strengthens the country's credibility with international investors and financial institutions, and reduces the cost and complexity of doing business across borders. According to the regulator, the work does not end with the grey list exit, adding that it will continue strengthening supervision of banks and other financial institutions to ensure they comply with international standards aimed at detecting and preventing financial crime. The authority says maintaining these standards will be critical to protecting the integrity and stability of South Africa's financial sector. Anelita Fandese, Eyewitness News.
10: Gauteng weather's fine. Johannesburg starting at a low of 4 degrees, peaking at 20, Pretoria 4 and 20, Vereeniging 1 and 19. Cape Town's also fine with a moderate to fresh south to southeasterly, a low of 11 and a high of 19 degrees. The top story in EWN this hour, UK triple murder suspect Ndodana Chuma has spent the night in a South African prison after being arrested in connection with the murders of his wife and daughters in Britain.
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0: It's 7 minutes after 7 o'clock. Very good morning to you and a warm welcome to the second hour of 702 Weekend Breakfast with me, Gugzim Hlungu. It's good to have you if you've just joined us. And if you are just joining us, where are you in 702 land? Where are you listening to us from? Where are you off to so early on the weekend? I mean, I'm glad you're up because you're listening to us. But why are you up so early on a Saturday morning? Maybe you're on your way to work. Maybe you have some errands to run. You have a long distance trip. Maybe you're going for a run. You're going to the gym, playing some golf. Tell us about it on 0727021702. Send us your SMSs on 31702. In a short moment, I'll tell you what's coming up in this hour. But in the previous hour, we kicked off the show with Spice Girls' debut single from 30 years ago, a single called Wannabe. And I said it reminded me of how desperately I wanted the Spice Girls' Spice World shoes. They were these ridiculous platforms, and I never got to get a pair. Those and the buffaloes. In my time when I was in school, buffaloes are also a popular shoe as well, which I didn't get, and they don't make them anymore. So I can't fill that need. I can't tick that box to say, I got the buffaloes, I got the Spice shoes, I don't want these anymore. And I asked, what are other things that you still want from your childhood or that you still have from your childhood? We received a WhatsApp voice note on 0727021702.
1: Good morning, Gooks. This is Gareth from West Rand. Gooks, things that you collected when you were young and it doesn't exist anymore. I used to collect those birds of prey. It was on our Weet-Bix boxes. When you open the Weet-Bix boxes, they had either two on a single pack on an either end or four on the bigger pack. And when you collected them, you could write in for a book. You had to send a postal order to the place and they'll send you a book so you could put it in the book. I miss those old collections. Gareth from West Rand.
0: Thank you very much, Gareth. The birds of prey and the book that you used to get on the cereal box. I also loved things that came in your cereal. Sometimes you got a toy or you got to cut out the box and there was something there for you. So I'd like to know those things from your childhood that you used to collect and that maybe you still have right now. I also asked, where were you 30 years ago when the Spice Girls were reigning supreme with Wannabe? Elvis says, good morning, Googs. This song, Googs, it takes me way back. 1996 is the year me and my wife met, and this song was everywhere. She loved dressing like the Spice Girls. I can't believe we've been together for 30 years. Thank you, Elvis. Well, happy 30th anniversary for this year, Elvis. 30 years is a pretty good innings. Another message here from McGregor and Tlantla in Kalfontein, Extension 4. It says, hi, Googs. In 1996, I was at Polytech College in Zim studying engineering. Spice Girls were on fire, as well as Destiny's Child, saying, wow, you're taking us back. Danko. That's from McGregor in Kalfontein. So thank you very much for your messages. You can keep them coming on 0727021702. Now, on to what's coming up in this hour. First, we'll start with our motoring conversation, and we're going to talk about odometer fraud. You buy a car, it says it has 150,000 kilometers. You get it looked at by someone, and they go, actually, that odometer has been fiddled with. The mileage is much, much higher. And so we're going to talk about how to spot it before you buy a car and some of the other things you need to be aware of before buying a vehicle. Then we're going to talk chicken soup. Does it actually work? Does chicken soup actually make you feel better? I don't like soups. I don't like it when my food is liquid. So I don't think I've had a chicken soup I liked. But there's a mythology, a belief in chicken soup that if you are sick, it will make you better. And in fact, it seemed to have made Dr. Trapedo better because she's been very sick with a terrible cold over the last 2 weeks. So she'll talk to us about the chicken soup that made her feel better. Does chicken soup work, or is it if it's made by your mom or your gran or your aunt or someone you love, it makes you feel better? We'll talk about that in our food feature. Then we'll talk hair care in the small business check-in. We'll speak to the co-founder of Essence Hair Care, Akhawokwe Mutsepe, will join us to tell us about their business.
2: 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Motoring.
0: It's 12 minutes after 7 o'clock. Time for us to talk motoring for this week. And this week we're talking about odometer fraud and how to spot it before you buy a car. Maybe you've been a victim of odometer fraud. Someone tampered with your car's odometer. Tell us about it on 011-883-0702. Send us a WhatsApp message on 0727021702. Joined on the line by our resident motoring enthusiast, Warren Tucker. Warren, a very good morning to you.
2: Good morning to you too.
0: It's good.
2: So you don't like soup?
0: I don't. Why is my food liquid? What's going on? And I'm meant to eat it, not drink it. Oh my God. It drives me nuts.
2: Yeah, no, that chicken soup story comes a long way. Just whenever you had flu, somebody would be like, no, I have chicken soup. There
0: yes,
2: you go.
0: Yes. So we're going to try figure out if it's real. Does chicken soup actually make you feel better? Or if it's just kind of the placebo effect. I know if my gran makes me something, I immediately feel better. It could be anything. It could be a sandwich. But because she's made it, it makes me feel better. And I wonder, maybe that's the magic of chicken soup. If someone who loves you and that you love makes you some, you're 100% going to feel better.
2: I think you've got a scientific fact-finding mission there.
0: I do. So this morning, we're talking about, I mean, also a bit of a fact-finding mission, odometer fraud. So you buy a car, a pre-owned, so a used vehicle, and, I mean, a big deciding factor is mileage, right? You look at how old is this car, how many kilometers does it have on the clock, what is the seller asking for? You buy the car, and it says it has 150,000 or 200,000, you think, okay, that's good for, you know, the car that I'm looking for. But then you check and it turns out actually it has a lot more kilometers. How does this happen, Warren?
2: This is quite prevalent in South Africa. You know, people want to make money. They want to add. So basically the long and the short of it is you bought the vehicle. Chances are that the dealer or individual bought the vehicle at an auction. And wants to make some money on the vehicle and looks at the car and says, well, this car actually looks like it could have 70-odd thousand Ks on, and takes it to this people that advertise mileage correction and goes to those people. They connect the OBD machine to the car, turn back the clock, and you then try to market the vehicle as with lesser mileage on it. Now, this situation here, essentially what you're doing is you are committing fraud because you are selling something that is not what you say it is because right. The mileage has been turned back. It's been tampered, right?
0: Yeah.
2: Now, in the old days, cars had analog clocks. They had analog mileage systems. So guys would roll back the mileage, okay?
0: Uh-huh.
2: And they would turn the clock back. It would have some of the cars, it was easier as taking a drill that could go forwards and backwards and disconnecting the odometer from the gearbox and letting that run to push the mileage to the mileage that you wanted to. Then cars in the 90s started getting digital clocks in an effort not to tamper. To have them tampered, but mm-hmm. anything that man creates, another man figures a way around it, right? Nowadays, what you've got is manufacturers had to become quite sophisticated when it comes to these systems, right? So you've got now a vehicle that basically will store the hours that it's been on. It will store mileage in different modules. So before it would just store it on the cluster normally. Now it will store it on the ECU, the ABS, the gearbox control unit, the central electrics module. It would have all these units store mileage. Also what it does is it's got a data logging system now. So what happens is the minute the car records a fault, it records a fault to the time, date, and mileage that the fault was recorded, and that's stored in the car's ECU,
0: right.
2: In the brain on the vehicle. And that then, you know, if the vehicle goes back to a dealer with dealer-level diagnostics, they can look and they can pull that information. It's like a freeze-frame information,
0: right.
2: And they can pull that information and they can see exactly what's going on the vehicle.
0: Mm-hmm.
2: just coming back to the mileage being recorded in all these modules, a friend of mine had a vehicle come in on the trade, and they connected up the machine and had a look at it. And the vehicle, before we obviously looked at the machine, we suspected something because the vehicle, the mileage on the clock and the wear and tear and the way the vehicle looked didn't match. Turned out that vehicle, the mileage on the cluster had been tampered, but the gearbox ECU and the headlight modules had stored the mileage, the correct mileage for that vehicle. And you can pull that information, and then what you do is you go to the manufacturer and you can check the service history there and look at the mileage, look at the service history, and look at the vehicle, and you'll normally get an answer as to whether the mileage on the clock is correct or not.
0: Yeah. So it sounds like quite sophisticated, this odometer fraud, that it wouldn't just be like a random thing. So if you're buying a car directly from someone, it doesn't feel as if it's the kind of thing they would have done. You'd need quite sophisticated tools by the sound of it, or someone who knows what they're doing.
2: Yeah, you need somebody who knows what they're doing. Look the other way. There was a gentleman that purchased a Toyota from a well-known dealer. Took the vehicle in for a service, only to find that the vehicle had actually clocked 90,000 kilometers 2 years earlier.
0: Right.
2: And the vehicle had showed him that it had 70,000 Ks on the clock at the time that he took it in for service.
0: Uh-huh.
2: So there already, I mean, that's a no-brainer. What he then did was contact the previous owner and found out that the vehicle was actually written off. It was in an accident.
0: Yes.
2: So again, there you've got to check. You've got to look at your vehicle. You've got to check when you purchase the vehicle. Obviously, ask the dealer for the service history from, especially if it's a vehicle under 100,000 kilometers. There will be a service history at the dealership, at the original manufacturer, because most cars come with either a 45, 60,000 or 90,000 kilometer service plan. So there will be a service history. And I mean, if the vehicle had a service of 70,000 Ks a year ago and it's now on 75,000 Ks a year later, that's a red flag. It's a red flag, you know, unless the vehicle, they can answer as to why the vehicle only did 5,000 Ks in a year.
0: Right.
2: Maybe it might have been repossessed. Maybe the client had sold the vehicle to a dealer, and the vehicle took long to sell and it was on a dealer floor, but there needs to be a paper trail to prove to you as to why that vehicle has only done 5,000 kilometers in a year.
0: Yeah.
2: Most vehicles in South Africa do heavy mileage because we're far away from everything and people travel to work.
0: Yes.
2: We travel to go on holiday. So, you know, cars generally clock up mileage.
0: Yeah. And so even with the story that you're referring to here, where one, the odometer was fiddled with, so there was odometer fraud, and even then with the accident, how is it that people are able to hide that a vehicle has been in an accident, particularly one that would have required or resulted in the car being written off? How would they cover that up? Would the person, because this car was bought through a dealership, and the new owner, who then got a refund, had to contact the previous owner. He conducted his own investigation. He found the previous owner and then found out that the car had been in an accident. How is it that he wasn't able to tell that the car was in an accident?
2: So, you know, the panel beaters do really good work,
0: right,
2: repairing the vehicles. And a lot of the time, you know, you get a roadworthy for the vehicle, you look at the car, you don't see anything really wrong with the vehicle, you know, especially if all the paint, all the colors match on the car. So generally speaking, you know, people will do their checks and balances, and it will really take a keen eye to figure out what's going on there, right?
0: Yeah.
2: There are companies out there. There's a company called First Check. I think they charge 49 Rand to give you a report on that vehicle. And what that report will give you is the information that's available online. So it will tell you how many owners the vehicles had. It will tell you what was the last recorded mileage that vehicle might have had at a roadworthy that was done on the vehicle at some point, right? And sometimes it will have crash information for you. Remember, the insurance companies hold the crash, the accident book, okay? And there was a whole big thing where they opened it up and then it quickly got closed off again, okay? Now, in South Africa, the insurance companies make a hell of a lot of money selling these accident-damaged cars on auction, okay? So if those vehicles are flagged, right, where you can just get a report quickly, and let's say, for example, you go to a dealer in the morning and you have a look at a car and you decide, okay, I'm interested in this car, but let me do a check. So you check the VIN number again on the system and you might find out that the vehicle's been written off, or it will say previous accident damage. The value of that vehicle then drops. Whoever's got that vehicle is now going to sit with a vehicle that they can't sell. So I know that there were discussions about reopening the book, but government needs to legislate that that information needs to be available and available all the time. Because, you know, buying a vehicle that's been repaired and could have been repaired poorly will put your life at risk, right? And also, there's going to be losses in terms of cash. You're going to lose money because at some other point, you might buy it from this dealer and take the vehicle. Later on, you might want to trade the vehicle in. Those dealers do their checks and their background. They'll come back to you and say, listen, this vehicle's been written off. We're not going to buy it from you at this value, or we're not going to buy it from you at all.
0: Yeah.
2: So, you know, it's in your interest to, especially because it's your money, you're going to be paying for it. Do your checks and balances before that. And if you're really unsure about whether the vehicle was in an accident or not, there's a company called Deca. You can send the vehicle in for a check. Obviously, this will be at your expense. Excuse me. Have a chat with a dealer. Send the vehicle in. They'll give you a report, and they'll physically go over the vehicle. And they'll give you a report of everything that's wrong with that car.
0: Yeah.
2: And you go from there.
0: We received a WhatsApp voice note on 0727021702.
3: Morning, 702. Hope you're doing well. Jacob here. I'm up early. I'm going for a hike. Today is the 25th anniversary of the passing of my dad. I'm taking my son hiking. My son is 9. Like, the pity he never got to meet my dad. They would have really hit it off. But I celebrate days like these by doing something with him and just to try and be the best I can be for him. On vehicle odometer fraud, I experienced it one time when I was looking to buy a car. The odometer said 93,000 kilometers, which was fine by me. I was looking for something under 100,000. But the price of the car versus the odometer reading just didn't match up. So when I asked to see the car, I went into the service history. Fortunately, it had a smart computer on board. And I got there and I saw that the next service was due at 193,000 kilometers. That showed me that the odometer had been reduced by almost 100,000 kilometers. So guys, just be vigilant. Thank you. Bye.
0: Thank you very much for that WhatsApp voice note, Jacob. And enjoy your hike with your son. Warren, so there an instance of, you know, I wanted a car under 100,000. It said 93,000, which sounds good. And then you do a bit of looking and actually, it's 197,000. That's significantly sure. Different to what you were initially sure. Going to buy.
2: Yeah, that's a massive difference there. Yeah. Generally, I know the BMWs do exactly that. They store the services on the digital dash. So if it's got your onboard entertainment system, you can go and check the service history there. I know they do that. And the thing is there, that instance, this is somebody who saved themselves a lot of heartache with the vehicle. So they did their checks and balances and just declined purchasing the vehicle. It's this sort of thing happens more than you think. And it's prevalent in not only the motor vehicle industry, but the transport industry with trucks. These guys that do this. You might think you're getting a truck with 800,000 Ks on. The truck's maybe clocked over 2 million kilometers already.
0: Oh, wow.
2: And the guys have basically jippoed the clock to get the vehicle to... Obviously, they bought it cheap somewhere. Now they need to sell it. And that's where all these things sort of, you know, that's where they lead. That's where these things take place.
0: And so if you then find out that the car you bought... you've bought it already, so you didn't do what Jacob did, which is kind of verified double check. If you've already now bought this vehicle, you find out that it's meant to have 93,000, but actually it has almost 200,000. Do you have any recourse? Because in this country, in terms of a pre-owned / used car, you buy it footstoots. Does that include with the dodgy odometer reading, or is that a different thing?
2: No, but you see, that's fraud, okay? Mm-hmm. So if you purchase a vehicle and you were told upfront, because you purchased the vehicle based on the information that you were given, am I correct?
0: Yes.
2: Okay, so if I say to you that this vehicle has 10,000 Ks on, and it's got a full Toyota service history or whichever manufacturer you want to use, right? You then are purchasing that vehicle based on the information that was presented to you, okay? Now you get a situation where the information is not correct. So the vehicle actually doesn't have that mileage on it. So if you look at the way the country is set up in terms of your deal refund, okay? If the vehicle is misrepresented at the word go, okay? So if the vehicle, as you were told all this information and this information is correct, right? You then go back to the dealer, present your case, and you can prove that the information that you were given at the purchase time was incorrect and you purchased the vehicle under false pretenses. Then, as far as the Consumer Protection Act goes, whoever you purchased the vehicle from needs to put you back into the position you were in before you purchased the vehicle.
0: Right.
2: So, for example, if you purchased the vehicle and you found out a month or two later that, but hang on, this car was misrepresented to me. On the day that you purchased the vehicle, if you paid cash for the car of 300,000 rand, you must be put back into that position, all right? Because then that vehicle was sold to you with as a misrepresented item. That's fraud. Obviously, the mileage has been done. So the dealer needs to put you back to where you were before you purchased the vehicle.
0: Yeah.
2: The bank also, if it was financed, a same story. There is a bit of an issue where sometimes the bank will say, well, it's a year later you had use of the vehicle, right? Therefore, we're going to refund you less the year that you had the vehicle because you had fair usage of the vehicle and the rest of it. That's then something you need to argue with the dealer, because had the information been given to you up front, you wouldn't have purchased that vehicle.
0: We have one final voice note before we wrap up our conversation. That's come through 0727021702.
4: Hi, Cox. Sivo here from Joburg. I would like to get it from Warren. He's recommending Dekra. Can we still rely on Dekra given the story with the We Buy Cars?
0: I don't know if you caught that voice note, Warren.
2: Yes, I did.
0: Yes.
2: Look, everything is only as good as the person doing the work or doing the review. I am very aware of what the situation is between Dekra and We Buy Cars, right? But it's a tool, again, to guide you in the right direction. If the person that's doing your Dekra report can give you information that then would arm you to then go back to the dealer with that information, then by all means, go for it. But the thing is if you're not in a position where you as the purchaser are au fait with cars or au fait with how to find issues or problems on a vehicle, then I would suggest that you use Dekra. Again, it's a tool. You can contact a dealer or a main dealer, and you can ask the main dealer to do they normally have a 120-point check as well, right? You can then pay for them to do that. But these are all tools to guide you and put you in the right direction so as to educate you while making that purchase.
0: Mm. Warren, as always, it's a great pleasure having you on the show. Thank you so much for your time.
2: Thank you for having me.
0: That's our resident motoring enthusiast, Warren Tucker. Coming up, we talk chicken soup in our food feature with Dr. Anna Trapido. Does chicken soup actually work, or is it just hype? I don't like soups. I don't like it when my food is liquid. So I can't say whether chicken soup works or not. But maybe you are someone that swears by chicken soup. Maybe there's a recipe in your family that's been passed on from generation to generation. I want to hear your thoughts. When you eat chicken soup, do you feel better? or, you know, you think it's just the placebo effect. Let us know on 011-883-0702. Send us your WhatsApps on 072-702-1702. It's 28 minutes before 8 o'clock. Let's check in with your latest Eyewitness News Sport with Anthony Tisheda.
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6: Morning, Gogs.
0: Do you believe in the power of chicken soup?
6: I don't believe in soup at all.
0: Right? Why is your food liquid?
6: Listen, as a child, whenever somebody gave me soup, I used to go, okay, but where's the real food?
0: Yeah.
6: And then basically everybody would have to be like, what do you mean?
0: This is not
6: supper. What do you even mean?
0: Right.
6: And so
0: what's your beef with soup?
6: I don't understand. If I wanted coffee or tea, I'd make a cup of coffee or tea.
0: Okay.
6: So this just feels like tea, but with a lot more steps.
0: Okay.
6: That's the way that I describe it, in my mind at least.
0: You don't want to drink your food.
6: No, not at this age. Later in life, maybe. But like right now, not really.
0: What's happening later in life?
6: I mean, you know, teeth wear out.
0: Okay.
6: So eventually, and so for me, when I was growing up, they used to trick me by putting bread into the soup.
0: Okay, but then the bread would go soggy.
6: But then it would like make it look like it was a full plate.
0: Ah-ha.
6: And I used to trick my little, you know, child mind.
0: Okay.
6: But no, soup.
0: No.
6: No.
0: So what do you eat when you're sick? What makes you feel better?
6: Oh, nothing really. Listen, I...
0: Anthony.
6: No, the only thing that makes me feel slightly better is when I complain.
0: Okay. Just getting it off your chest.
6: Yeah, that's the chicken soup for my soul.
0: Okay.
6: Otherwise, nothing else.
0: It's complaining.
6: Yeah.
0: Are you a very difficult, sickly person?
6: Allegedly.
0: Really?
6: Apparently, I've been told.
0: Anthony.
6: I just, you know.
0: I don't know.
6: Sometimes you just need a little bit of extra love and support.
0: This is so unlike you.
6: Needing love and support.
0: Yeah. Very unlike you. I'm confused. Right. So the quarterfinalists of the FIFA World Cup, they need love and support.
6: Some of them.
0: Because this is scary hours now.
6: Yeah. Yeah.
0: No? Who are the ones who don't deserve love and support?
6: England. Midway through the FIFA World Cup quarterfinals, Gooks. And I can tell you that Spain are through thanks to a 2-1 victory over Belgium. They set to meet France in the semi-final Tuesday. Marino was the match winner after a Belgian and Man United keeper Lamens spilled the ball. He was on the field due to the withdrawal of regular keeper Thibaut Courtois, who suffered an injury early in the second half after making some massive saves in order to keep Belgium in it.
7: It was with a long kick in the beginning of the second half that I felt something here in my muscle. I did some saves, I felt okay, so I thought, okay, we'll continue. Then I kicked again long and I felt it a bit more. Obviously, I wanted to continue, but yeah, the coach wanted someone 100%. I wanted to try to play maybe 5-10 more minutes to see, because in goal I was feeling good, I was making the saves, and I was not disturbed to make those saves. You know, I was only disturbed to kick long.

0: 10-7. Meanwhile, the Nations Championship in the afternoon will have these Springboks taking on Scotland, both coming in on the back of respective opening round bonus point victories over England and Argentina. Once again, Peter de Steff de Toy will be leading the side, who says the change to captain is very easy due to the clearly defined box structures.
1: The system guides us in wherever we go. And with the new players or youngsters coming into the system, they learn it so quickly. It's so easy to adapt to the system. Myself being captain, I've been here for a couple of years now, and just being learning from Sia, learning from the other captains that was there before me, it's easy to adapt to that. It's nothing that's expected extra of me. It's just to do whatever is expected on the field and lead by example.
0: In tennis, Wimbledon finals weekend, Jannik Sinner set to face Alexander Zverev in tomorrow's men's final. Sasha ending the fairy tale run of qualifier Arthur Ferry at some straight sets. Same for Sinner over Novak Djokovic. Today's women's final will have Linda Noskova against Caroline Muchova. In cricket, it was an eventful first day of the one-off test between the English and Indian women. The English won the toss at Lord's and sent the visitors into bat. Half centuries for Mandhana, Kaur and Sharma as India were bowled in their first innings for 285. Sophie Eccleston led the way with the ball, claiming 3 for 68. By stumps, England were 21 for 1. Tammy Beaumont back in the pavilion, while the West Indies women started their tour of Ireland with a 9-wicket victory in the first ODI. In golf, a 3-way tie through the Scottish Open into the weekend. We do have South African duo Henny du Plessis and Garrick Higgo 6 back on 4 under par. Also, Lucas Glover continues his strong form at the ISCO Championship. He's 2 clear of the field on 13 under par. Anthony Teixeira, Eyewitness News Sport.
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9: 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It is sickly season where many of us either have a cold or the flu. And if you have the flu, I hope you are resting and not at work and making people sick. But then it also means it's the time to eat comforting food, a food that makes you feel better. And one food that seems to have the winter sickliness tender is chicken soup. When I was growing up, there was a book called Chicken Soup for the Soul, which our principal would read to us every day. So it even inspired a book, the idea that chicken soul is so good for you, you can have chicken soup for the soul. But does chicken soup actually work? Do you eat chicken soup and feel better? Let us know on 011-883-0702. Send us your SMSs on 31702. Also, send us a WhatsApp on 072-702-1702. Joining us now on the line is Dr. Anna Trepido. She's our resident chef and food anthropologist.

0: anthropologist, Dr. Trepido. Good morning.
1: Hey, Miss Googs. Happy Saturday.
0: Happy Saturday. So you haven't been having a very good time. You've been horribly sick, at least for the last week.
1: I was already sick the last time we spoke, and yesterday was the first day that I got up, actually.
0: Really?
1: I've been just a delightful kind of melange of snot and phlegm and coughing and fever.
0: Right. So you've been completely out of commission.
1: Oh, complete. The full man down catastrophe.
0: And so in this time, what have you been eating? Because it's interesting when we get sick that there's certain things that we reach for, that the people around us make, that we crave. What has been your thing?
1: You know, when I'm sick, a combination of chicken soup and Marmite toast is what I want.
0: That's so interesting.
1: To the extent that I've eaten anything, it's been that.
0: Right. So how much Marmite toast have you eaten in the last week?
1: A lot. There are so many crumbs in my bed.
0: Right. So on chicken soup, does chicken soup actually cure a cold? Because it is this idea that you get sick, and because you are sick, you must eat chicken soup, which seemingly has these kind of, not magical, but medicinal powers to them. And I mean, food is always that thing, right? There is often this thin line between nourishing yourself and healing yourself with food. So we eat certain things. You know, if you ever see me drinking rooibos tea, I'm actually treating an unhappy tummy. I hate rooibos. I can't stand the taste.
1: Really?
0: Yeah.
1: Okay.
0: I can't stand it. But I know it's great for sore tummies. So if I'm drinking rooibos, it's for a sore tummy. And if you're eating chicken soup, do you only eat it for a cold, or does it count for other sickliness as well?
1: Well, it depends who you ask. I mean, in terms of, like, what does modern medicine say? You know, can chicken soup really cure a cold, which is the kind of, you know, everybody's mother all over the world believes that chicken soup is the answer to to snot. That if we mean, can chicken soup kill a rhinovirus? Sadly, the answer is not really.
0: Right.
1: That there are some studies that have shown that it does slightly slow down the movement of the inflammatory white blood cells that are carrying lurgy. And it definitely does things like it, you know, because it's sort of steaming, you know, that the kind of nasal mucus factor and the amount of kind of phlegm in your that you're coughing up, that is slightly diminished. But if you actually kind of put it into a test tube and or a petri dish and watch if chicken soup can kill a rhinovirus, it doesn't. That if you look at historically, you know, that we're very unusual in our culture in that we assume that food and medicine are two separate categories, that, you know, that for most of history, even people who regarded themselves as formal doctors were using food as a curative. Mm-hmm. And if you look at what, like, for instance, the ancient Romans were doing, they thought that chicken soup could cure leprosy, malaria, constipation, although they said it had to be a rooster that made the chicken soup, that there was a kind of medicinal machismo about it. There's an 11th century Persian physician called Ibn Sina, who writes that hens or roosters, so he's a more kind of equal opportunities physician, and especially their broth will rectify corrupted humours, particularly black bile.
0: Oh.
1: And I really do think that what I've got is black bile.
0: Right.
1: and then Moses Maimonides, who is the kind of great Spanish Jewish 12th century philosopher and physician, he says that the chicken soup will cure hemorrhoids. So it's clearly a very chicken soup is a very healing thing. I asked my lovely friend Mpo Chukudu, who is a dietitian, and she said, well, she made the obvious point that, first of all, not all chicken soups are born equal.
0: Right.
1: You know, that if you've made a chicken soup with proper stock made with bones and lots of nice vegetables, that's quite different from one that came from a stock cube or a powder. But assuming that you have made a good chicken soup, you know, then obviously it's got onions and garlic, and those have anti-inflammatory properties, and carrots are full of vitamin A, and, you know, the bones from the stock will have potassium and phosphorus. And of course, a soup is innately hydrating. And, you know, if you just keep blowing your nose, you're losing a lot of liquid. So, and then Mpo's big thing is gut health. And she says that the herbs and spices in a soup are good for gut health. So it depends on how good the soup is that you have, but potentially it's full of things that are good for you.
0: It's interesting that chickens come up, as you were saying, in history as these
1: right.
0: animals that could potentially be help you. And even in, I can't speak for all of Africa, but even in, I guess, traditional healing, chickens are often the go-to when you need to deal with stuff. So black chickens are really good for removing bad things. Think black chicken darkness. White chickens you then use to return light and goodness, and you eat it. Except you don't eat the black chicken for obvious reasons, because you've just used it to remove darkness. You do eat the white chicken, though.
1: So what happens to the black chicken? Do the dogs at least get the black chicken?
0: No. Either you bury
1: nobody
0: it.
1: Nobody gets it.
0: Nobody gets it, because you've now used it. It's now a conduit, a container for
1: right.
0: all of the
1: yeah.
0: yucky things. You don't eat the black one, but you may eat the white one. And so I think it's so
1: okay.
0: interesting that there is this idea of chickens as these animals you use for healing. Whether you are eating them, cooking them, turning into a broth, chickens seem to come up as sort of this, you know, something is off, something is out of balance, something is sick, bring me a chicken. Which I think is fascinating.
1: That to kill a cow or a goat is an enormous investment.
0: It is.
1: But a chicken is almost like a kind of, it's a portable soothsayer, isn't it? That
0: yes.
1: It's a relatively inexpensive domestic tool for predicting the future, changing the future. I think, you know, we all owe chickens so much that they are just in every aspect of our lives, aren't they?
0: Yeah. We received a WhatsApp voice note on 0727021702.
2: Good morning, Googs. It's Craig from Northcliffe again. I love a chicken broth with lots of veggies, potato, carrots, leeks, celery, chickpeas, lentils, whatever else, peas, even some corn. But a chicken, nice thick chicken broth warms the heart, especially in this bitterly cold. So chicken broth is my choice over a soup for winter, especially when it's bitterly cold. Craig from Northcliffe.
0: Thank you so much, Craig, for that message. We also have another message here on WhatsApp, Dr. Torpedo. And I hope I'm going to say this right. It says, hi, Googs, Greek Avgo Lemono chicken soup. Did I say that correctly?
1: Yes. With the egg in it, yeah.
0: Yes, it says, it's the go-to soup and I'm not feeling well. My children also ask for it when they're sick. The hit
1: yeah.
0: of lemon does it. That's
1: yeah.
0: a WhatsApp note.
1: The lemon and egg soup, yeah. That is a very, and I think that's a good example. I mean, both of those people, the first guy with his chickpeas in the soup.
0: And the lentils are so good for you.
1: Well, that sort of sounds almost a bit Moroccan to me. And then the Greek lemon and egg chicken soup. And, you know, it's an example of how clearly we all over the world understand that there is something restorative about chicken soup. That
0: yeah.
1: we're not all kind of rushing to describe a duck soup or that there's lots of lovely soups in the world, but nobody thinks tomato soup is what will cure you.
0: Yeah.
1: There's something kind of sacred and cross-culturally sacred about a chicken soup.
0: Yeah. We're almost out of time. I know you shared a recipe if you want to make one at home on your WhatsApp page. If you don't want to make your own, where can we go to find chicken soup?
1: Yes, so on my Instagram, I have put, which is at Trapedo Territory, I've put the recipe for a jolly nice chicken soup. If you're just feeling too sick or you don't have a mother that loves you that much, if you go to the Leopard Deli, they are at the Village Green Shopping Centre in Greenside. They have, I think it's 500 millilitres for 69 Rand, a really superb, organic, low-sodium, high-protein, fabulous chicken soup. And if you are 15 kilometers around that deli, which is in Greenside, they will deliver. So if you're feeling really dreadful and you can't make your own soup, that I would say the Leopard is the way to go.
0: Mm-hmm. Dr. Trapedo, always a pleasure chatting to you, and I hope you feel completely better soon.
1: I have to feel better soon. I think I'm going to ask you to come round with a chicken any minute now.
0: I'll bring a white chicken.
1: I want a white one. Yeah, I feel, although I quite want a black one for my garden. I'm feeling sorry for the black one.
0: Right.
1: They won't even, it seems mean to kill it and then not eat it.
0: Right.
1: That, so bring both and the black one can just live in my garden along with the baboon and the tortoise and its wild kingdom here. thank you. We will chat next week.
0: Thank you so much. That's Dr. Anna Trapedo, a resident chef and food anthropologist. Coming up in the Small Business Check-In, we speak to the co-founder of Essence Hair Care, a hair care business that started in 702 land. Aho Bokwe Mutsepe joins us as our guest in the Small Business Check-In.
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0: 7 minutes before 8 o'clock. 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It was founded by Gauteng-based father and son duo, both Norman and Ahobokwe Mutsipe. 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It's now in around 20 ShopRite supermarkets, as well as other retailers across the country. To tell us about their journey and why you should try their business, try their products, Ahobokwe Mutsipe joins us this morning. Ahobokwe, good morning. Welcome to Weekend Breakfast.
4: Good morning to you and all your listeners.
0: Thank you so much for your time. So tell us about where the idea for Essence Hair Care came from.
4: Well, the idea basically came from my parents. I mean, they've been in the hair care industry since the 80s. Dad owning about 9 or so salons throughout Gauteng. Mm-hmm. But he left that market basically for obvious reasons. Economic-wise, it wasn't that feasible after a couple of changes in the economy. But yeah, I looked at it later on in life and I saw that was his passion. I mean, that's where I grew up around. I was literally from school, go to the salon, relax there, you know. Yeah. And I got back to them, told them, like, guys, this was your passion. Relook at the whole idea. Actually, you have a couple of formulas. How about we use those instead and make products? Mm-hmm. And he took me around to various shops and he showed me, like, there's too much competition. There's pricing wars here. There's competition. There's even things being imported into the country, you know. But I'm like, we have a market here. We can still do it. With the experience that you have, I think you understand more of what our South African people need, specifically to do with our climate and our hair texture.
0: Right.
4: So I think we can penetrate it properly.
0: And so
4: we jumped in.
0: And so what did it take to start? I mean, it's one thing to have the idea. It's another thing to, and with this, develop a product in a highly competitive market. Talk to us about that.
4: Yeah, it really takes grit. Hey? It takes grit. It takes patience. You must just go with your dream at the end of the day. With us, we started literally end of 2019. Research and all on everything started around 2017. Then 2019 is when we launched. But however, COVID hit. So that literally put brakes on the whole project quite a lot. Our target market was salons because obviously we had salons. That's the market we understand. But now salons are closed. Now you have to change your whole strategy and shift a bit differently. Mm-hmm. So we looked into online sales. I created a website, started selling to direct individuals. Then we also started to sell to independent cosmetic stores.
0: What makes Sorry, what makes your product special? Because, of course, if you go into any pharmacy, any supermarket, and you go down sort of that hair care beauty aisle, it is jam-packed with local, international brands, small, you know, small businesses as well. What is the thing that makes you guys stand out?
4: Look, with us, honestly speaking, I would say it's just the edge of having two different generations come in and put in the ideas together. Number one. And secondly, as I said, that my parents come from the hair industry, so they understand the hair. Literally, the understanding elements of it, it's a key point. We test literally these products on ourselves before we put them into the market. And it works. It really does work. So, like, we understand the climate that we have. We understand the kind of issues our people have. And we literally target that. And we do not cut corners whatsoever. Mm-hmm. We give you full 100% of what's there. And yeah, it'll definitely work.
0: And so I know you are in a number of retailers, for instance, some ShopRite stores. If someone's looking to find Essence Hair Care, where do we go?
4: Basically, you can just literally Google us, Essence Hair Care, and you'll find us there. There's a number of retailers. There's a number of cosmetic shops. If you stay close enough to a couple of retailers, they can even deliver through things like 6060.
0: I must thank you very much for giving us your time this morning. A great pleasure having you in the Small Business Check-In.
4: Thank you.
0: Thank you so much. That is co-founder of Essence Hair Care, a proudly 702 land-grown business, Ahobokwe Mutsepe, joining us this morning.
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8: 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So when we asked about the Nando's Peri Peri half chicken and a single side for only 125, he said,
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0: It's a minute before 8 o'clock at the top of the hour. We'll get you your very latest eyewitness news. Then we are halfway through the show and we'll start our conversations talking parenting. Then we talk about what's happening in 702 land. And I want to know, as always, what's happening in your part of 702 land. Maybe you're doing a blanket drive or a soup kitchen today. Maybe there's a sports day, a theater production, a farmer's market, a festival. Your Rotary Club maybe has organized something. We want to hear about it so we can tell the rest of 702 land about it. 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It's 8 o'clock. 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
11: An extradition battle looms for a UK triple murder suspect. And the City of Cape Town defends working with Tony Leon's PR firm. Good morning, I'm Aurélie Kalinga. The SAPS says it's working with UK authorities after arresting a British national suspected of murdering his family. Ndodana Chuma fled the UK last weekend after officers discovered the bodies of his wife and two daughters at their home. Authorities believed Chuma fled to Zimbabwe, but after he was placed on Interpol's red notice on Thursday, police in Johannesburg traced him to a property in Kensington last night where he was arrested. Dimakatso Leshoro has more.
7: According to police, officers maintained observation of the property until they were certain Chuma was inside before moving in to arrest him. Chuma is subject of an Interpol red notice, which was issued just a day before his arrest. Police say the international alert enabled Interpol officers to join the operation as the necessary paperwork had already been completed. British authorities had initially believed Chuma to have fled to Zimbabwe. It remains unclear how he entered South Africa without being flagged. According to SAPS, UK authorities alerted South Africa on 3rd July after the bodies of the three victims were discovered. South Africa's movement control systems later showed Chuma entered the country on 5th July after CCTV footage captured him at London's Heathrow Airport before boarding a flight. Gauteng head of organized crime, Brigadier Cynthia Khopani.
12: I had to interact with Interpol so that they must come on board because we can't just arrest. We have to go through them to do the necessary paperwork. Fortunately, this person was already on their red list.
7: Chuma is expected to make his first court appearance on Monday, where legal proceedings, including his extradition to the UK, will begin. Dimakazi Leshoro, Eyewitness News.
11: 4 years after the Enyobeni Tavern tragedy, the families of the 21 teenagers who died have finally received clarity on the circumstances that led to the deaths of their loved ones. In 2022, the group of young people, including a 13-year-old, died at a tavern in East London. Yesterday, the East London High Court ruled they most likely died from suffocation. One of the parents, Khululekile Andana, told EWN the court's findings have given grieving families a sense of hope after years of uncertainty.
13: It brings us joy because as much as it still hurts, we've spent years asking ourselves how so many children could die like that, and yet no one was held accountable.
11: He says facing the tavern owners in court only deepened the family's pain, describing them as unapologetic throughout the proceedings.
13: We see them all the time, and the things they say show they have no remorse for what happened. During the proceedings, the manager in Clove said parents should be held accountable because they allowed their children to go to the tavern. But the reality is that they owned the premises where these children died.
11: The Madlanga Commission has heard police officers investigating head of the investigating directorate, Andrea Johnson, had to wait for NPA boss Shamila Batoi to resign before making progress on the case. The commission heard evidence from four police officers yesterday. They spoke about an interference case into Johnson, accusing her of shielding tainted intelligence cop Feroz Khan in his assault and intimidation case. Khomotso Modise has more.
14: The Madlanga Commission has heard that a constable came forward in 2022 with allegations that IDAC head Andrea Johnson shared an assault case docket filed against Feroz Khan with him in a bid to favor him and help him with his case. Further testimony revealed that when officers approached then Hawks head Godfrey Libeya to ask former NPA boss Shamila Batoi to assign a prosecutor to investigate Johnson, she instead shared the complaint and all its details with Johnson. Hawks officer Mark McLean says he then chose to wait for Batoi to retire before asking for a prosecutor to enroll the case, a move that commissioners have questioned him on.
15: The only way and the only reason we waited for the new NDPP is to get us someone that is not in this province, that doesn't know Advocate Johnson or didn't work with her much to assist us with this prosecution.
14: McLean says he only had a meeting with the newly appointed prosecutors on Thursday. Khomotso Modise, Eyewitness News.
11: The Western Cape government has denied doing business with Tony Leon's PR firm, Resolve Communications. The ANC in the province claimed the company was used to promote what it calls the myth of good DA governance. The ANC also likened Resolve Communications to state capture-linked British PR agency, Bell Pottinger, allegations the DA-led government has rejected. Meanwhile, the city of Cape Town says it's never contracted Resolve Communications but worked with the firm as a crisis communications partner during the Day Zero water crisis. Here's the city's former head of communications, Priya Reddy.
16: They were rather brought on by our communication agency because they were crisis communication specialists and the eyes of the world were on us.
11: The city also responded to a public protector report that found the metro failed to provide basic services to residents in Langa and Khayelitsha. Water and Sanitation MMC Zahid Badrudian says the findings are outdated.
17: The public protector's investigation was initiated about 4 years ago, and in that time, the city has already attended to most of the issues that this report has identified. We further confirm that basic services are indeed provided on schedule at the N2 Gateway development.
11: And British King Charles and his wife Camilla have met with Prince Harry and his family for the first time in 4 years. The prince arrived in the UK earlier this week to mark the one-year countdown to next year's Invictus Games for Wounded Veterans, which he founded. His wife Meghan, 7-year-old son Archie, and 5-year-old daughter Lilibet were initially set to miss the trip, reportedly because they were refused police protection, allegations Buckingham Palace did not respond to. Harry and Meghan left Britain for North America in 2020 amid a bitter feud with his family. Gauteng's fine, Johannesburg starting at a low of 3 degrees, peaking at 18, Pretoria 4 and 20, Vereeniging 1 and 19. Cape Town's also fine with a moderate to fresh southerly to southeasterly, a low of 11 and a high of 19 degrees. The top story in EWN this hour, the SAPS says it's working with UK authorities after arresting a British national suspected of murdering his family.
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0: It's 8 minutes after 8 o'clock. A very good morning to you and a warm welcome to the third hour of 702 Weekend Breakfast with me, Gorgs Mhlongo. As always, it is my great pleasure to hang out with you every Saturday and Sunday morning from 6 until 10 a.m. If you've just joined us, it's good to have you. Where have you been? Where are you in 702 land? You've missed the first half of the show, but not to worry. In a moment, I'll let you know what you've missed and also what's coming up in this half of the show. If you've just joined us, I'd love to hear what you are up to this weekend, how we are feeling this Saturday, where you are going. Send it through to us on 072-702-1702. Now, if you've just joined us and you're wondering what you've missed, here's what we've discussed on the show in the first half of Weekend Breakfast. We kicked off the show with our conversation in fitness. And we were speaking to owner and head coach of Wanderers Gymnastics Center right here in 702 land, Bobby Badai. He joined us to talk about the importance of physical literacy in schools and why we need to bring back physical education as a part of our curriculum, as a structured part of the curriculum. And he spoke about the benefits of gymnastics for children, for all children in schools. In our health feature, we unpacked inflammation. So much is being said about inflammation, how to reduce inflammation, anti-inflammatory diets, products you can take for inflammation. And so we spoke to Dr. Fundile Nyati, our resident GP, about inflammation and how to treat it, what is fact and fiction, and some of the remedies that are on our social media feeds. In the motoring feature this morning, we spoke about odometer fraud, which is when you buy a car and it says it has one set of kilometers. You get it professionally checked out and it turns out the kilometers are higher. We spoke to Warren Tucker, our resident motoring enthusiast, on how to spot odometer fraud and what to do if you find yourself in that situation. This morning in the food feature, we looked at chicken soup, a humble meal, but one that millions trust, especially when they get sick. And we asked the question, does chicken soup actually work? Do you drink do you drink soup? Do you eat soup? Do you see why I don't consume soup? Because it's not a drink, but it's also not food. And you need to eat it. And you can't. This is why I don't eat soup. But we were talking about whether you consume chicken soup when you're feeling sick and what your favorite is. So send that through to us on 072-702-1702. We ended the show speaking about Essence Haircare, 702 born and bred business. We spoke to one of the co-founders, Ahobokwe Mutsepe, who spoke to us about the business he and his dad founded together. All of those conversations will be up on primemediaplus.com. You can also find them on the Prime Media Plus app. And while you are there, since we are 15 days away, you might as well sign up for the 702 Josie My Josie Walk the Talk on Prime Media Plus. We will start all of the walks from Ellis Park and then each route has a special dedicated route. You're going to go through interesting parts of Joburg and then meet us back at Ellis Park. And it's always a party afterwards. So if you haven't bought your tickets, I highly recommend you do so because Walk the Talk is in, what is today? Today is the 11th and we're meeting on the 26th. So it's almost time. And 702 Weekend Breakfast will be broadcasting from the Walk the Talk. So get your tickets while they are still available. Throughout the show, I am always asking, where are you in 702 land? What are you doing today? What are you up to? Are you at work? Are you going to gym? You're on the road? I received a WhatsApp voice note on this on 072-702-1702.
1: Good morning. How are you, Gugu, and the listeners? Hey, some of us are on the way to work, fighting from Middlelands. Sharp books. Have a wonderful day, guys.
0: Thank you, Fanny. Have a wonderful day as well. Yeah, that was my thought this morning when my alarm rang. And I never snooze my alarm because I'm afraid of sleeping through it and missing work. But my alarm rang this morning and I thought, what if I just stay right here? No one will notice. People would have noticed. So I know what it feels like to be working, especially on the weekend. Thank you for taking us along with your drive to work. Now, coming up in this hour and also in the fourth and final hour, as always, we talk parenting with our resident human potential and parenting expert, Nikki Bush. This morning, we're talking about how to help children feel at home in their bodies. Then we're going to talk about what's happening in 702 land. We're going to start with a little bit of this architecture at JCAF. That's the Johannesburg Contemporary Art Foundation. They have the third and final chapter of the World Making Series. It's called Reverse Futures. I loved the one that they did last year called Structures. It was beautiful. So we'll speak to JCAF's executive director, who's also curator of the exhibition. Clive Kellner will join us in the studio to tell us about Reverse Futures. And I'm quite excited about that. Then we're going to be talking this morning as well about Constellations, A Journey Through Love, Loss and Choice. We're going to speak to Muena Gwabe, who's senior lecturer at the Center for Dance, Theatre and Performance at UCT. And Constellations will be showing in Sandton. Of course, we'd like to also hear what's happening in your part of 702 land. So tell us about it on 072-702-1702.
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0: It's 14 minutes after 8 o'clock, and it is time for us to talk parenting. This morning, we're going to be looking at how to help children feel at home in their bodies, especially because children's bodies go through so many changes. They can experience so many, you know, there are growth spurts, they can get taller, their feet grow, or they might start looking different to their friends and family members or their classmates. So especially when there are periods of growth, high periods of a fast accelerated growth, those can be really, really difficult times in a child's life. And so this morning, we're going to look at how to help kids feel at home in their bodies. Of course, that's before children also have to deal with images on social media, in magazines, in music videos. You know, I mean, I remember growing up, we grew up in the tabloid age. And so I remember young performers, young entertainers being called fat and ugly by the tabloids, which was terrible. I mean, they were young, the likes of Christina Aguilera, Britney Spears, Beyonce, etc. And it was just like so traumatic to be a young person, to be a preteen, and then to be a teenager growing up in a world that was calling really skinny people ugly. And so the idea of helping a child build their self-confidence, their self-image is quite an important one. And maybe you are currently trying to figure this out. How are you helping the children in your life, especially if they're teenagers or they've just had a really big growth spurt? How are you helping them navigate their physical image, their body image, how they feel about themselves, how they speak about themselves? How are you helping them nurture a positive self-image in the face of all of that stuff, right? Music videos being compared to other people, having growth spurts, a changing body. How are you helping the children in your life navigate that very, very difficult, which can be very stressful as well, time in their lives? Give us a call on 011-883-0702. Send us your SMSs on 31702. You can also send us a WhatsApp voice note on 072-702-1702. As mentioned, we'll be joined by Nikki Bush, our resident human potential and parenting expert, to talk about some of the ways in which we can help children have positive body self-image. And of course, why this conversation is more important than ever, especially if you are kids that are digital natives, that are online. They're exposed to all kinds of images, messaging, things that you, even as a parent, don't know about, that either affirms their self-image. Often it takes away from their self-image. So what do parents do? Where do we begin? How do we start with helping children? And can parents with a poor self-image help kids develop a good one? Because remember, humans are also creatures of mimicry. We look at the people around us and we mimic the ways in which they behave. So how much of your building your child's self-image has to do with building your own self-image? Because your kids are going to look to you about how to speak about themselves, their bodies, the bodies of other people, what is acceptable, what is not, what is beautiful, what is not. As kids look to their caregivers and their parents for that assurance. So how much of the work that you are doing, encouraging your children, has to do with your own self-image. Have you started working on your self-image, or did you start working on your self-image once you had children? Are you now more careful? Are you now more aware of the things you are saying as a parent, now that you have children who are looking to you for guidance on their own self-image? As mentioned, joining us this morning is our resident human potential and parenting expert, Nikki Bush. Nikki, a very good morning to you.
3: Good morning, Gurgs, and to all our listeners.
0: Yes, so quite an important conversation this morning about helping children feel at home in their bodies. Now more than ever, children have so much messaging about their bodies, about their self-image, about what is good, what is beautiful, what is worthy. I was saying earlier, you know, I grew up in the time of the tabloid, the heats, the TV pluses, and often a lot of what was in there was very negative about young women's bodies. But with kids now, not only do they have traditional media, they also have social media. So this conversation is particularly important for parents and caregivers today.
3: Yeah, it's, you know, our kids are literally in a maelstrom of messaging that really tells them that they're not good enough from such a young age. You know, I speak to a lot of kids and they tell me, you know, from the time they're on social media, whether it's at the age of 13 or 14 or 16 or 9, that they're being sent adverts for corsets. These are girls, for example, corsets and diet pills and, you know, all sorts of things that tell them that there is a perfect body shape and body type to aspire to, completely ignoring the fact that every single body is like a unique fingerprint. And, you know, you are born into your body and you have to learn to love it and live with it and learn from it. And what is not taken into account, and what most parents don't even talk to their kids about, is that it takes 25 years for your body to settle into what it is going to look like for the rest of your life. Now, that's quite a long time. That's a quarter of your life. For a quarter of your life, your body is changing every single day. Let's look at what happens with children's bodies. From the time they're born, they're growing taller every day. They're growing broader. They lose their teeth. They get big teeth. They get freckles and moles. They grow hair in places where there was never hair before. Their private parts change, and their noses grow, their ears grow, changing shape. And so every time a child looks in the mirror, from the time they can stand, they are looking at an ever-changing being. And then, you know, on the other side, from the time you're about sort of 35, you're looking at yourself aging every day. So, you know, we are born to change.
0: Mm-hmm. And it's interesting that we're having this conversation today, because last week we were speaking about how to teach kids or encourage kids to embrace diversity. And one of the things that I think we often struggle with regards to diversity is that everyone's body is different. So you might not look like your friend, you might not look like your siblings, you might not look like your cousins, you might not look like your favorite influencer, but that doesn't mean that your body is less worthy, less good. And so this is the perfect example. It's another great example of kind of teaching kids practically how to embrace diversity by teaching them about their own body and how worthy and good and worthy of love and care it is, even if it is different to everyone else's.
3: Absolutely. And, you know, that's why we need to have conversations with children from an early age. You know, we need to talk about the fact that maybe in your own family, you as mom and dad, you know, compare yourselves to your own siblings, to the aunts and the uncles, and, you know, show your children how different you all are. What are the features that you share? Like, you might have the same eyes or the same smile. I mean, in my family, you can tell we're sisters by the way we smile and by our voices, but just about everything else is different. I have one blonde sister. I have another sister who has similar hair to me. I look more like my mum, and my baby sister looks more like my granny. Mm-hmm. So just within family units, we can actually teach children many lessons about how different we look. My children have my husband's height. So they are 6'6". I mean, sometimes I feel like I was just the incubator. They are so much taller than me. And I think that it's, you know, it's those kinds of things that we need to talk about with our children. Last week I mentioned an example at the end of the show where I was saying that somebody I was chatting to was telling me that his daughter had done a project about the great-grandmother, where they discovered so much about their lineage because they have a mix of German blood, Asian blood, and colored, and how their family was split by apartheid into two camps at one point because one part of the family looked white and one part looked colored. So, you know, there's all of that. I think very fortunately today we live in a South Africa that is so so combined and so mixed, and everything is so different from when I was a child, that we see, our children particularly see the difference in color through a completely different lens. So we've got differences in color, differences in shape, differences in size, differences in gender, you know, so many differences. And when those differences come together, they make something absolutely beautiful. But let's go back to the body image, the self-image piece, because I think it's so important. You know, we also have the whole plastic surgery piece to deal with today, because you can go and have anything changed. And our children can watch so many operations online and see, you know, bodies being changed to look a little more perfect. Mm. And when I say perfect, I say, you know, bringing a body closer to what social media says. And then, as you said, the tabloids used to tell us and the magazines used to tell us was the perfect shaped face or the perfect shaped figure. So you can, I think, you know, what we need to say to children is that plastic surgery in the case of, for example, a child gets burnt in a fire, you know, that is where plastic surgery can be so amazingly constructive. And it can help children to be more accepted into society. I know, for example, a couple who whose child was born without ears. And it's incredible what a difference it makes now that that child has ears. Each ear cost R1 million. Sure. And had to be made in the US. But, you know, there's some amazing things that can be done with plastic surgery. But if it's elective surgery, elective surgery would be like breast implants, for example, or a nose job, etc. I would never consider that sort of surgery for my child until about 25 or above, because your child needs to be fully grown to make such decisions. Yeah. And the thing is that you also look incredibly different after you've had surgery. And I hear women who have had maybe jaw ops, which are not necessarily elective, because jaw alignment can be something that really creates havoc in terms of headaches and things like that. But jaw alignment and face ops, you are never counseled how different you are going to look from your former self after the operation. And that is a big gap in that particular industry, is that there needs to be a lot more counseling about how you're going to feel when you look in the mirror and you don't look like yourself, even if you're getting what you believe is an improved look.
0: And I guess the other thing here, I mean, often when we think about children and body image, we think about things parents should be telling their kids, which, of course, you need to reaffirm your kids with your words, etc. But the other difficulty with body image is children often are looking to their parents on how to speak about their bodies, how to nourish, not nourish their bodies. And I remember in the 90s, there was the black coffee diet, where my mom and many other women at the time were on this diet where you basically didn't eat. You drank coffee. You were allowed a piece of toast, I think, once a day. And I often wonder what the impact of so many of us watching our mothers starve themselves because wanting to be smaller, what impact that had on our own body image. Because you look to your parents. How do your parents talk to other people? And also, how do your parents talk to themselves and about themselves? That gives you a framework for what you do with your own body as also. And I think that's the harder bit for parents, actually. Parents can say to your kids, you know, you are special, you are unique, you are beautiful. But if you don't live that, if you speak negatively of your own body, it's going to be a bit difficult for your kids to believe.
3: Yep. Children learn what they live and they learn what they see. And so, yes, being comfortable with your own body image is very important. And if you aren't, you need to go and have some counseling because there are things you can do, obviously, to become healthier, to become stronger, to become more flexible. You can dress for your body type. I think that's a very important thing as well, is to dress for your type. And the way you come across to your children as, you know, whether you are or not are not comfortable in your own body will tell them a lot about body image. So you've got to be mindful of the words that you use when you speak to your children about both their bodies and appearance as well as yours. And we've got to teach our kids to respect and love their own bodies because it's for life. We must ensure that they honor this integrated human being. You know, we might live to 100. Our children might live for longer than that. That's a long time to live with your body, hey? Mm. It's probably the longest partnership you will ever, it is the longest partnership you are ever going to have, the longest marriage you're ever going to have. So each of our children has their own brand of beauty, which is a combination of inner and outer beauty. And it is never going to be the same combination as anyone else's.
0: Nikki, always a great pleasure having you on the show. Thank you so much for your time this morning.
3: That's a pleasure. Have a super weekend.
0: You too. That's our resident human potential and parenting expert, Nikki Bush. Coming up, we shift our attention to what's happening in 702 land. We start at the Johannesburg Contemporary Art Foundation. They are concluding their World Making series, and the latest exhibition, the final one in the trilogy, is Reverse Future. So we'll speak to the foundation's executive director, also curator of the exhibition, Clive Kellner, will join us in studio this morning, and we'll talk about what's happening at the foundation. We'll then talk about Constellations, a show exploring love, loss, and infinite possibilities at Theatre on the Square. We'll speak to Mwenya Kabwe, senior lecturer at the Center for Dance Theatre and Performance at UCT. They're also a theatre maker and performer. Don't forget to let us know what's happening in your part of 702 land by sending it to us on 072-702-1702. Right now, though, it's 29 minutes before 9 o'clock. Let's check in with your latest Eyewitness News Sport with Andanita Shader.
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5: Morning, Googs.
0: So there are about 6 games left in the World Cup. 1, 2, 3, 4, 5, 6. Yes, it all wraps up on the 19th of July. And someone was saying on Twitter last night, well, at the time there were a few more games. They were like, oh my God, there's only about 9 games left. I wish I'd watched more of the games. Do you feel the same way, or do you think you watched enough of the games?
5: I mean, I wish I had watched less, to be honest with you.
0: Really?
5: Yeah, some of these games have been proper dull.
0: Oh.
5: There's been... I mean, let's be totally truthful. I think some of the games have been pretty magical, and I'd love to go back and rewatch like all of Cabo Verde's games.
0: Right.
5: Like
0: okay.
5: just no no memory of what's going to happen. Just go and rewatch it because those were exciting. A lot of them have just been, and the way I'm not a conspiracy theorist,
0: but
5: this World Cup is making me believe in conspiracy theories.
0: Really?
5: More than anything, right?
0: Anthony.
5: No, I'm not going to lie.
0: With your tinfoil hat.
5: Oh, so many. I've got one for you if you'd like. So, when people were going on about Argentina and they want them to win it again, I thought, this is crazy. And then
0: not what's happening.
5: And then you see Messi's challenge in the Algeria match and you're like, oh, that's clearly a red card.
0: Right.
5: And then you see Bellingham get sent off for exactly the same challenge, mm-hmm. and nothing happened for Messi. And then you see in the Egypt game where they brought it back so far that if they had gone any further back in time, they would have been back creating the pyramids. Like that's how far back they went to rule out Egypt's second goal.
0: Right.
5: And then Salah gets taken out when Argentina score their winner, and we see one replay, and then all of a sudden people on Twitter have the replay and they show, oh, but the defender got the ball. Great, he got the ball.
0: Right.
5: But just because you get the ball doesn't mean that you can immediately foul the person. Right. That was a penalty, clearly. And I was like, this is crazy.
0: Something is happening.
5: This is crazy. I was like, it could have just been the officials, because I thought they were poor across the whole game. And then last night, there's this moment where Rodri handles the ball in the penalty area.
0: Right.
5: We see one replay and that was it. And all of a sudden, Belgium don't get a review. Nobody from VAR steps in to intervene.
0: Right.
5: And it's a proper handball in the penalty box. And nothing for Belgium, but Spain get the victory, so everything's good.
0: The officiating has been
5: Trumpian.
0: Interesting.
5: Oh, okay.
0: I was going to say interesting.
5: Yeah. Yeah.
0: It's been curious.
5: Okay. I was just going to say dodgy, but we'll go with that.
0: I mean, sure. Yes. Yes, dodgy.
5: I think yeah. So I have conspiracy theories.
0: So you have your tinfoil beanie.
5: Yeah. So I'm not going to lie. When Egypt were, you know, kicked out of the World Cup, I've turned my back on it. I'm only watching games the day before I have to be at work. Otherwise, I'm out.
0: So you will be watching Norway and England today because you have work tomorrow.
5: Yeah.
0: But you're not going to watch Argentina and Switzerland. Do you have work on Monday?
5: No, I mean, let's be honest. Argentina's going to win.
0: Do you think so?
5: Obviously. And then we're going to have potentially England and Argentina in a semi-final. Oh, no.
0: You sound so broken.
5: Oh.
0: Should we talk about rugby? Because I feel like there's less shenanigans in rugby.
5: You say that, but we've seen like a blatant headbutt in the Italy versus New Zealand.
0: Oh, no.
5: Italy down to 14, a red card for the Italians, as we did see a headbutt. But what we can say is that they've had a great fighting spirit. They took the lead early on. Since then, the All Blacks, it's just basically been one-way traffic at the start of the second half. They are currently leading 40-17 in the 58th minute. That's in the Nations Championship out in Wellington. Still to come in this tournament, we have the Wallabies playing France, Japan meets Ireland, Fiji take on England. Late kickoff of round

0: Peter Steptoe-Tsoi defended the choices made.
1: No, it doesn't put any pressure on me. It actually gives me more excitement. If you look at the younger guys or the guys with less caps, I remember myself being there. You go on the field and you've got that excitement. And that's the thing, if you play for the Springboks and you go out to play in Loftus, especially against Scotland, you've got so much excitement, you've got energy and you want to prove a point. And a guy that really wants to prove a point is sometimes a dangerous guy as well.
0: Doubleheader at Loftus, lunchtime kickoff between the Springbok women and the USA. In football, remaining FIFA World Cup quarterfinals this evening, we'll see England meeting Norway, Spain through to a semi-final after a 2-1 victory over Belgium. They set to meet France Tuesday. In tennis, women's Wimbledon final today, Carolina Muchkova against Linda Noskova. Mukova explained her playing on grass time.
2: When I was a kid in Czech, you play on the clay. Then once you get on the tour and get that ranking, you play most of the time on the hard court. So I think on the grass, I didn't play that many matches overall until this year, I would say. I'd say I'm pretty adaptive, that I can adapt to all the surfaces, and I like them all because you can use all different kind of type of game and weapons.
0: Meanwhile, it's Noskova's first Grand Slam final.
3: I think I'm playing great tennis. It's always when I feel good and relaxed off court. It's probably when it shows the most on court. At this stage, like I said, everybody has the level. It's just the small percent that makes the biggest difference. So I feel like I'm using my game style on grass a lot, and it's paying off.
0: In cricket, busy day waits with Bangladesh continuing their Zimbabwe tour with the third ODI. Later, India will end their dismal 2020 series against England. They'll look to avoid a clean sweep of losses. And New Zealand have a first ODI against the West Indies. Anthony Teixeira, Eyewitness News Sport.
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1: 702 Weekend Breakfast, happening in the arts.
2: It's 18 minutes before 9 o'clock. Welcome back to 702 Weekend Breakfast with me, Gugs Mhlongo. Time to have a look at what's happening in 702 land. And this morning, we start at the Johannesburg Contemporary Art Foundation. Now, you may remember last year, we spoke to JCAF about part two of their world building series, and it was a series called Structures. Part three has now landed at JCAF, and it is called Reverse Futures. And joining us in the studio to tell us about Reverse Futures is the foundation's executive director and also curator of the exhibition, Clive Kellner. Clive, it's good to have you back in studio. Good morning.
3: Good morning, Gugs. Good morning, listeners. Great to be here.
2: Good to have you. So, this is part of the World Making series. And for people who missed our conversation last year, what is the series aimed to do? What was it about?
3: Yeah. So World Making, we do a theme over 3 years, one exhibition a year on a different topic over 3 years. So World Making is the main theme, and that's broken down into three. The first one was ecospheres, which dealt with the natural environment. This last year was structures and built the built environment, and this year we're looking at the future, although the future is reversed.
2: Right.
3: So it really is a question of this world we've inherited, the world we're living in. What do we want to leave behind? What do we care for?
2: Right.
3: And so this set of exhibitions unpacks those ideas.
2: So do the three speak to each other, or do they kind of stand on their own? So ecospheres, natural world, structures, the built environment, reverse futures, kind of what the future looks like. Do they speak to one another, or are they individual? There are three chapters of the World Making series.
3: Yeah. So it's a bit like a book. They're chapters, but they stand alone. If you see one and you missed one, that's okay. If you're fortunate and you can visit us and come again and see the three, that's awesome.
2: Right.
3: It does kind of put together a teleology, a kind of line of meaning of the three, unpacking the theme. But each one is specially curated and a very special kind of experience.
2: Yeah. I want to start, before we get into, I guess, the content of the Reverse Futures exhibition, I'm curious about the title. When you think of the future, you think ahead, right? You go ahead. But this is a reverse future, which almost feels like a contradiction. Tell us about this title.
3: Yeah. So thinking about the concept for the exhibition, and you start to think about the works, we work only in the global south. So we looked at this from artists, architects, data scientists, geeks, a whole range of spectrum of creative people. There's a bit of science in there, and there's architecture in there. And the question that really comes to mind is, how has the future been presented in the world through media, through technology, through science? And it's largely been presented through the West as either something utopian or dystopian.
2: Right.
3: Especially those Hollywood kind of films or literature. So you go from Mad Max to Star Wars to Dune to a whole range of genres. The future's going to solve all your problems. Technology's going to save us all. AI is the new solution to everything. And then you start to dig deep and say, well, where are those things emanating from?
2: Right.
3: So we started to look at, and one of the artists, architecture firm from Kenya called Cave Bureau, they've come up with a term called reverse futurism. And they say, to understand the future, we need to acknowledge the problems and imbalances of the past, especially colonialism in Kenya. So they work with environment, redress, fairness, the environment in very specific kind of and interesting ways. And for the exhibition, they've created a massive installation around caves. So this question of looking back, addressing the problems of the past, and the future is not the same for all of us in the world. It is not homogenous. It's not one thing. For the global south, citizens in Africa, in Latin America, we deal with different sets of daily challenges. Technology plays different roles for us. And so we looked at the artists and said, let's see what the artists are doing. Let's bring that moment together.
2: Right. And so even with that, then, if we are looking, so to look ahead, to kind of think of the future, we're kind of looking back, right, to say, what are the things, I imagine, the structures, the events that have shaped the now, which will shape the future. And so does that then kind of look at things like, for instance, all over the world, we're seeing kind of huge tension, even in the country, around migration.
3: Mm.
2: And there are historical reasons for the migration patterns that we have, the ways in which we're seeing people move, the tensions we're seeing in the country right now in Ireland. It's not just us, in the US, et cetera, et cetera. So is that part of this kind of reverse future, things like migration and what that means for our futures?
3: Yes, very much. One of the examples is Yinka Shonabare's refugee astronaut. So he's in typical Yinka style, dressed in African textiles, but he's an astronaut.
2: Mm-hmm.
3: He's homeless. He's carrying all his worldly belongings on his back. Basically, the message is, if we don't take care of this world or the environment, we're going to be looking out into space, and he is lost looking for a new home.
2: Mm-hmm.
3: We have to take care of our future and what we've inherited and what we're custodians of in this world. So there's a strong message of technology throughout the exhibition. There's a massive wallpaper, 24 meters long, 3 meters high, called Calculating Empires. It looks at the history of technology and power on the world over 500 years.
2: Wow.
3: It starts with the drum, and it ends with militarization. And it covers, it's mind-boggling. It's bewildering to stand and look at 500 years of the influence of technology, how it's shaped society.
2: Yeah.
3: But it... both positive and negative.
2: Mm-hmm.
3: So they are innovations. There's an extraordinary installation by a young Argentine artist. It's a robot that crossed the Andes. But he's cute. He's a guanaco. He's a cousin of the llama. He does this epic journey over mountains, over the Andes mountain, reenacting a historical event of colonialism.
2: Yeah.
3: So we've got all these kind of these historic past imbalances that we're acknowledging through the exhibition, but very poetic, very reflective, thoughtful ways that the artists are engaging them.
2: I'm curious. I know you say the focus is on the global south, and I get the why that is, right? Because so much, even as you say, you know, how's the future presented? Often that is through the lens of the global north, right? Through the lens of whatever Sam Altman says, that is
3: he sneezes, right?
2: And so, how are we in the global south able to imagine, let me take a step back. Part of why we imagine the past, the present, and the future through the lens of the global north is because of hegemony, right, of power.
3: Yes.
2: And so how then do we imagine a reverse future or even a future outside of that hegemony, outside of what Sam Altman has said is the future, right? Because they are so powerful for women.
3: Yeah.
2: How do we imagine a future outside of patriarchy, right? Because that's another power structure.
3: Yeah.
2: So how does, if at all, this exhibition kind of navigate that? This, we want to imagine a future for this part of the world, for this, because the global south also isn't one thing, right?
3: Mm-hmm.
2: It's complicated, interesting, diverse part of the world, outside of this power structure that feels like it hangs over us all the time.
3: Yeah.
2: So, yeah.
3: I think our way is obviously through art. It's not through business, not through finance, it's not through science. Particularly, we can look at and see what artists are addressing in those topics. So Cave Bureau, for example, through their research on the caves, Shimoni Cave installation in Kenya, they were slave caves where people were held there. They're using technology to 3D scan these caves.
2: Mm-hmm.
3: And they're doing a redress of architecture in Kenya. So they're imagining new possibilities for how the environment and architecture and urbanism can work.
2: Mm-hmm.
3: Paula Gattani Eddy from Argentina with her robot is thinking through morality and ethics of robotics and human relationships.
2: Yeah.
3: That robotics doesn't necessarily mean replacing humans. Tracy Kwai is a community activist from Cork Bay in Cape Town, South African artist, who's done a lot of really good work looking at the brown communities in Cork Bay. And she uses VR to tell a story under the ocean with handmade and 360-degree video technology through VR of different aspects of oral history and community. So there's a sense of solidarity, community building, addressing through technology.
2: Yeah.
3: So there are different ways the artists are bringing hope, galvanizing communities, using technologies in non-extractive non-authoritarian, non-powerful ways. Technology is not, we've seen in West, in the history of over-colonization, is used for extraction, for power to subjugate people. So there's something very different happening in the exhibition, something, yes, we recognize those problems, but how can we look and imagine new futures for ourselves? And the artists are saying you can't bypass the past. You have to acknowledge these challenges in order for us to move ahead. So it feels to me like a very humanitarian project. Mm. It's putting people back in the center of technology.
2: Yeah. I really enjoyed Structures last year, so I'm quite excited to see Reverse Futures. But I must thank you so, so much for giving us your time this morning. Always a great pleasure. And it always feels like we don't have enough time. But always a great pleasure having you in studio, Clive.
3: Thank you, Brooks.
2: Thank you so much. That's the Joburg Contemporary Art Foundation's Executive Director and Curator of the final chapter of the World Making Series. It's called Reverse Futures. And Clive Kellner joined us in studio. When we come back, staying with the arts, looking at a new production showing at Theatre on the Square.
0: John, where are you rushing to?
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2: It's 6 minutes before 9 o'clock. Welcome back to 702 Weekend Breakfast with me, Gog Zimflung. We're still staying with what's happening in the arts. Coming to Theatre on the Square, in fact, it's already launched at Theatre on the Square, is a production called Constellations. And it is written by British playwright Nick Payne. And ask the question, what if one small decision changed everything? And to tell us about the production is a senior lecturer at the Center for Dance, Theatre and Performance Studies at UCT. They're a theatre maker and performer. Mwenya Kabwe joins us this morning. Mwenya, a very good morning to you. Thank you for your time.
6: Good morning.
2: Good morning. So tell us about the story of Constellations.
6: Oh, gosh. Okay. Constellations is a play about a number of things. I think at its heart, it's a love story, but it's also about loss and about surviving loss and about parallel universes and beekeeping. But at its core, yeah, I think it's really about a really interesting, complex relationship between two unlikely people who find each other.
2: And so what do we see in terms of these two people in the story? Do we follow them as they fall in love or out of love? What do we get to see of these two?
6: So you get to see the play is constructed in a really interesting way, I think. It really kind of is structured around the parallel universe idea. Mm-hmm. So there are several themes that repeat in different ways with like a slightly different tone to the conversation or slightly different words. And depending on the interaction and the flow of the conversation, their relationship goes in a particular way. So it's a kind of, people have compared it a little bit to maybe like a kind of sliding doors or, you know, like films that have come around that people have seen where two people find each other again and again, kind of almost in different versions of their lives. And right. In the play, the idea is that we are, you know, this universe that we live in is one of many, and the others are happening in parallel. So the play really tries to portray this idea that these two people in their different parallel universes are having slightly different versions of the same interaction. And it could go one way, it could lead to a breakup, it could lead to a makeup, it could lead to a proposal accepted, it could lead to a wedding proposal rejected, you know? So that's kind of, yeah, that's what the audience gets to witness and track.
2: Yeah. And so for you, why was it so important to be part of this this production? Why did you say yes? What made it so special?
6: Well, I think it's a really special piece of writing. It's it's a unique play text as far as play texts go. And I think, you know, roles like this don't come around very often, I feel like, for me. So, you know, to get to play a kind of endlessly curious, wonderful, quirky, blazingly smart somebody, you know, early universe, theoretical early universe cosmologist, doesn't come around often, you know, so it's a kind of role that is that is really special in a play that is also really unique, I think. So the opportunity also to be directed by Jay Papa, who is a completely extraordinary theatre director, even though he's known very much for his choreography, he left us at Theatre on the Square and then went off to do the back eye at Joburg Theatre. So the range of his brilliance is wonderful, and I've worked with him before. So that was really an opportunity that I did not want to miss. And the production company, How Now Brancow, I think is doing some really interesting work. So, the planets all aligned very much in my favor, and there was no reason to say no.
2: Great. So today is the last show, the 11th of July. What time is that show?
6: So there are two shows today. There's a matinee at 5 and a last show at 8 p.m.
2: Great. Moena, all the best with the final shows. Thank you so much for your time today.
6: Fabulous. Thanks so much.
2: Thank you so much. That's Senior Lecturer at the Center for Dance, Theatre and Performance Studies at UCT. She's a theatre maker and performer. Moena Kabwe joins us this morning. Constellations is showing at the Theatre on the Square. Today is the final show. Coming up, we talk about the future of all our summers. Are we all going to be where the French currently are? We'll discuss that. But first, time for your latest eyewitness news.
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7: An extradition battle looms for a UK triple murder suspect, and Trump says 1,000 missiles are locked and loaded for Iran. Good morning, I'm Aurélie Kalinga. The SAPS says it's working with UK authorities after arresting a British national suspected of murdering his family. Dodana Chuma fled the UK last weekend after officers discovered the bodies of his wife and two daughters at their home. Authorities believed Chuma fled to Zimbabwe, but after he was placed on Interpol's red notice, police in Johannesburg traced him to a Kensington property last night where he was arrested. Dimakatso Leshoro has more.
8: According to police, officers maintained observation of the property until they were certain Chuma was inside before moving in to arrest him. Chuma is subject of an Interpol red notice, which was issued just a day before his arrest. Police say the international alert enabled Interpol officers to join the operation as the necessary paperwork had already been completed. British authorities had initially believed Chuma to have fled to Zimbabwe. It remains unclear how he enters South Africa without being flagged. According to SAPS, UK authorities alerted South Africa on 3rd July after the bodies of the three victims were discovered. South Africa's movement control systems later showed Chuma entered the country on 5th July after CCTV footage captured him at London's Heathrow Airport before boarding a flight. Gauteng head of organized crime, Brigadier Cynthia Khopani.
9: I had to interact with Interpol so that they must come on board, because we can't just arrest. We have to go through them to do the necessary paperwork. Fortunately, they were already, this person was already on their red list.
8: Chuma is expected to make his first court appearance on Monday, where legal proceedings, including his extradition to the UK, will begin. Dimakase Leshoro, Eyewitness News.
7: The Madlanga Commission has heard police officers investigating head of the investigating directorate, Andrea Johnson, had to wait for NPA boss Shamila Batoi to resign before making progress on the case. The commission heard evidence from four police officers yesterday. They spoke about an interference case into Johnson, accusing her of shielding tainted intelligence cop Feroz Khan in his assault and intimidation case. Khumotso Modise has more.
10: The Madlanga Commission has heard that a constable came forward in 2022 with allegations that IDAC head Andrea Johnson shared an assault case docket filed against Feroz Khan with him in a bid to favor him and help him with his case. Further testimony revealed that when officers approached then Hawks head Godfrey Libeya to ask former NPA boss Shamila Batoi to assign a prosecutor to investigate Johnson, she instead shared the complaint and all its details with Johnson. Hawks officer Mark McLean says he then chose to wait for Batoi to retire before asking for a prosecutor to enroll the case, a move that commissioners have questioned him on.
11: The only way and the only reason we waited for the new NDPP is to get us someone that is not in this province, that doesn't know Advocate Johnson or didn't work with her much to assist us with this prosecution.
10: McLean says he only had a meeting with the newly appointed prosecutors on Thursday. Khumza Modise, Eyewitness News.
7: The heightened responsibility that comes with public office has been a central theme in this week's corruption case against four former and current senior Ekurhuleni officials. Former city manager Imogen Mashazi, suspended EMPD deputy chief Julius Mkwanazi, suspended HR executive Linda Kasheka, and suspended head of legal services Kemi Bahari were arrested this week by the commission's recommendations task team. They're accused of protecting Mkwanazi after both the EMPD chief and police watchdog IPED recommended disciplinary action over the so-called blue light saga involving alleged criminal kingpin Vusimuzi Kat Matlala. Prosecutors also claim he benefited financially through irregular salary increases. State advocate Eba Ntwelwa stressed that the four held positions of public trust, arguing that this warranted bail of 100,000 rand, which he said they could all afford.
12: And then you see that she has 5 million stashed in investment, and she can draw out of her that I can draw the same amount of 33,000 per month. So you worship, she has money. She can afford this amount.
7: Germiston magistrates Trevor Clarkson instead granted each accused 50,000 rand bail, imposing strict conditions.
13: Accused 1 in 3, and in respect of accused 3, if she is in possession of travel documents, to surrender same to the investigating officer. Accused 1 in 3, not to leave the country without the written permission of the investigating officer. Accused 1 in 3 to report to Brakpan and Bedford View police stations respectively every Friday between 5 in the morning and 8 in the evening until this matter is finalized.
7: The case has been postponed to the 28th of August for further investigation. President Donald Trump says the U.S. will completely decimate Iran if it attempts or succeeds in assassinating him. Through a post on his Truth Social platform, Trump says 1,000 missiles are locked and loaded and aimed at Iran, with thousands more to immediately follow should Tehran act on its threat. He added that orders have already been given and the U.S. military is ready, willing and able for a year subject to extension to completely destroy all of Iran. Iran's hit back, insisting it's kept its word on the ceasefire while Trump said the truce was over. The comments mark a new low in relations between the foes after an exchange of fire this week. Gauteng's fine. Johannesburg starting at a low of 3 degrees, peaking at 18. Pretoria 4 and 20. Vereeniging 1 and 19. Cape Town's also fine with a moderate to fresh southerly to southeasterly, a low of 11 and a high of 19 degrees. The top story in EWN this hour. The SAPS says it's working with UK authorities after arresting a British national suspected of murdering his family.
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0: It's 7 minutes after 9 o'clock. A very good morning to you. Welcome to the fourth and final hour of 702 Weekend Breakfast with me, Gorks Mhlongo. Good to be in your company as always. We hang out until 10 o'clock this morning. If you've just joined us, hello. Good morning. Welcome to the show. You are just in time for the final hour of the show. And of course, we turn up the volume from 10 o'clock with 702 music. And speaking of 702 music, before that, we'll find out from Kenny Maestri what he's cooked up for you. I'm going to be serving up between 10 and 2 p.m. coming up in this hour. In the future of, we look at the future of, I guess, our summers, the future of our experience of heat. I mean, the news coming out of Europe have been unavoidable. France in particular has taken quite a severe beating. It's a few months away now, but you may also remember Australia had brutal heat during their summer months. We were also not spared. February this year was terrible. February last year was also terrible. We had severe flooding in places like Limpopo. And it's starting to feel as if this is the new normal. This is just how it's going to be. Every summer is going to be hotter than the last, but not just a little bit uncomfortably hot, but deathly hot. I mean, we've seen deaths coming out of Europe as a result of this heat wave. So we'll try and understand the extreme heat and what it means for our future. Should I be cashing in my pension? Because you know what? It's the heat that's going to take me out. We'll speak to Professor Francois Engelbrecht. He is a professor of climatology at the Global Change Institute at WITS. And we'll speak to the professor about that. Then we're going to have a conversation about midwifery and the ways in which women give birth. It's a book called Ways of Being Born, Reclaiming Africa's Birthing Wisdom. It's written by Dr. Matsili Mwetsi, who's an author, a speaker, a midwife, and an integrative healer. We're going to speak to Dr. Mwetsi in the literature corner, which is how we'll end the show. And then, as mentioned, we're going to chat to Kenny Maestri to find out what's coming up on his show on 702 Music, the Saturday edition of his show today. A reminder that if you missed any of our conversations, or you caught them but like to revisit them, we'll have them all up for you on primemediaplus.com. 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
0: It's 13 minutes after 9 o'clock. Welcome back to 702 Weekend Breakfast with me, Gugs Mhlongo. Time to look ahead and talk about the future of. And this morning we are talking about our collective future in a warming planet. If you've been watching the news, there are a number of heat waves affecting a number of places around the world. France has been beaten by quite a severe heat wave. It's also led to a number of deaths. And as of this week, we heard that France is going to activate its first ever extreme heat emergency plan. The UK also currently going through a heat wave. The US has a dangerous heat wave that's also expanding across the territory. So these are interesting times. We are seeing extreme heat. And also, when we were in our warm season, we're seeing very heavy rains. At any given time in the world, in the rainy season, there is a flood happening. So this is where we are now. And is this where we're going to be in the future? Joining us now on the line is Professor of Climatology at the Global Change Institute at the University of the Witwatersrand. Professor Francois Engelbrecht joins us this morning. Professor Engelbrecht, a very good morning to you. Welcome to the show.
7: Good morning, Gooks. Thank you so much for the invitation.
0: Thank you so much for honoring our invitation. So, Professor, if we are reading the news, it's very clear that there is quite severe heat affecting a number of places around the world, France, the UK, the US, and so much so that there's been, you know, France for the first time invoking the extreme heat emergency plan. But every year we hear about how each summer on record is hotter than the last. Is this what is now, I guess, normal for us, that every summer will be hotter than the last and that these kinds of heat waves are sort of what we can expect in the warmer months?
7: Yes, we are certainly living in the times of global warming. So if we first have a look at what's happening globally, the world is now entering a new era of global warming. We say that the so-called 1.5 degrees Celsius threshold of global warming is currently being exceeded. Now, the Paris Agreement on climate change, its most ambitious goal was to try and keep global warming below this level, because climate science has been telling us for three decades that if we are going to exceed that level, we are going to enter a new world where we will have to face more frequent heat waves, more intense heat waves, but also a whole range of other types of extreme weather events, including flood-producing rainfall events. Mm-hmm. So the world is now becoming a more dangerous place for us to live in because of global warming. Now, 2024 is still the warmest year ever measured. That was during that year, the level of global warming was in fact about 1.6 degrees Celsius.
0: Right.
7: And by the way, that level of global warming is measured relative to the time before we started to pump all these greenhouse gases, mainly carbon dioxide, into the atmosphere. Mm-hmm. So 2023 to 25, on the average, we're about still about 1.5 degrees Celsius above that pre-industrial level. So what's happening now is across the world, we have not seen major cuts in greenhouse gas emissions. So every year, we are still increasing the atmosphere's ability to become even warmer. And of course, right now, we have a natural warming cycle setting in on the planet. The so-called El Nino cycle is coming back. And that means that the years 2026 and 2027 are very likely going to be record-breaking years in terms of temperature. And it's very likely that 2027 is going to be the warmest year ever measured. There's even a chance that this year is going to be warmer than 2024.
0: Sure.
7: So, to answer this first part of your question, certainly we are warming the planet because we are not getting these carbon dioxide emissions under control.
0: Yeah.
7: And as a consequence of that, every single region in the world is warming, including our own.
0: Yeah. And so, Professor, this 1.5, we often hear about the 1.5% threshold. Do we know, I mean, we're seeing part of the consequence of exceeding that threshold, but why that number? What happens, certainly not just for us as humans, because I imagine there's also consequences for, you know, our biodiversity, the natural world, etc. Why this particular number? What happens beyond this number? What is the consequence of exceeding this number in addition to what we're seeing already, this kind of extreme heat? At some point in Australia at the beginning of the year, in their summer months, they had a 50-degree temperature reading. So we're seeing the heat. But what else does this number mean for us when we exceed it?
7: Sure. Yeah, it's a very interesting history. This number of 1.5 degrees Celsius of global warming is not only a number, as I think you are sensing. And the original reason why the Paris Agreement on climate change stated that we should try to keep global warming to well below 2 degrees Celsius and preferably below 1.5 degrees Celsius was in fact because of sea level rise. So climate science tells us that somewhere between 1.5 and 2 degrees Celsius of global warming, we are likely going to trigger the irreversible melting of the Greenland ice sheet. And if that ice sheet melts away, it's going to lead to a global sea level rise of about 6 meters. And that's a process that will take well over 1,000 years to play out. But during this century, such a scenario can lead to sea level rise of about 1 meter, which will be enough to displace hundreds of millions of people across the world from where they're currently living. Mm-hmm. So to avoid this risk, we should have kept global warming below 1.5 degrees Celsius. But now we are exceeding the level. Now there's already a chance that we will trigger the irreversible melting of the Greenland ice sheet. And the more we increase the global warming level, for as long as we keep on pumping greenhouse gases into the atmosphere, we are increasing that risk of triggering the irreversible melting of the Greenland ice sheet. So that was the original importance of that interval from 1.5 to 2 degrees Celsius mm-hmm. of global warming. But since then, climate science has also discovered that 1.5 degrees Celsius is in fact also a very good threshold that distinguishes between the climate of the past and a world where we will really see record-breaking extreme events, starting with heat waves.
0: Right.
7: And of course, that's exactly what we've been seeing over the last 10 years. As we've been nearing this level, we are seeing temperature records being broken across the world. For example, just now, you've just mentioned this absolutely record-breaking heat wave, probably the worst heat wave in European history. So Europe is supposed to have a temperate climate, but its climate is rapidly changing. We've now seen temperatures almost as high as 44 degrees Celsius in France. You've mentioned France. The record in Paris has been broken. It is the June record has now been set at 40.9 degrees Celsius. Can you believe that for Paris in June?
0: Yeah.
7: Also in the UK, the UK's long-term temperature record for June was 35.6 degrees Celsius. I'm just looking here at the stats, and it has now been broken, and the new record is 37.7 degrees Celsius. So I remember when I was a student decades ago, we got very excited when a temperature record was broken by 0.1 degrees Celsius. Now the records are being broken with 2 degrees Celsius. When a heat wave strikes. And heat is dangerous for us as humans. The excess death statistics from Europe that is now coming out are really sobering. So I see that during that period of 22 to 28 June in France, when the heat wave was at its most severe, more than 2,000 people than normal died for that part of the year.
0: Yeah.
7: So these are, of course, mostly elderly people that succumb to the prolonged heat stress. And I'm seeing preliminary estimates that the excess death statistics will be about 20,000 for across the European region and the UK. So extreme heat is extremely dangerous for us, especially also if it goes along with high levels of humidity. And if we now think about the United States, of course, where we've also seen during the World Cup these very oppressive temperatures, it was quite notable that when President Trump gave his Independence Day speech on the 4th of July, he gave it on a day in Washington, D.C., when the highest temperature ever in Washington, D.C. was recorded, 59.4 degrees Celsius. But the humidity was so high on that day that the apparent temperature, the temperature that people experienced on the day was about 45 degrees Celsius. So it's really across the world where we see this extreme these extreme heat waves occurring more frequently. They are more intense than ever before. And now, of course, we are starting to head towards the South African summer of 2026-27. And unfortunately, on top of the global warming, we now have the natural warming phase of the planet, as I've mentioned, with El Nino.
0: Right.
7: And therefore, we should seriously prepare for oppressive temperatures in South Africa and to the north of our country this summer. I can maybe just mention to the listeners that the record-breaking summer in South Africa's history, in terms of heat wave statistics, most heat waves, most severe heat waves, that was the summer of the year 2015-60. And that is the last time that we've experienced a so-called super El Nino. So super El Nino is when the Pacific Ocean temperatures are exceptionally high. Mm-hmm. During 2015-16, those temperatures were about 2.7 degrees Celsius warmer than what is normal in the critical part of the Pacific Ocean when it comes to El Nino, the eastern tropical part. And that led to the highest summer temperatures in South Africa's history, including the most severe heat waves. We've only had three of these super El Niños in the last 60 years. They occur very rarely. This will be the fourth one in about 60 years, if it is indeed going to materialize. But this super El Niño is currently predicted to be the worst. It will likely be the worst one ever seen, the strongest El Niño ever measured by humans.
0: Right.
7: And that means there's a strong possibility this summer that if the El Nino will have its usual effect, because usually El Nino makes it dry over southern Africa and it brings heat waves. So if the usual El Nino response will take place, and there's a good chance for that, this summer is likely going to be the warmest summer in the history of South Africa. And it will likely bring record-breaking heat waves, unprecedented heat waves.
0: Gosh.
7: Of a severity we've never seen, not even in 2015-16. So that's a huge risk for us, for our own health, in agriculture, when it comes to water provision.
0: Yeah.
7: So that's why at this point in time, we really have to be preparing for this possibility.
0: Yeah. I was reading a piece in Bloomberg, Professor, about this issue. They were mainly focusing on the U.S. and that heat wave that's moving over the U.S. And one of the things they said in the piece is, while scientists have long braced for climate change, the growing severity of its impact is shocking them. They speak to an atmospheric scientist at the Texas Tech University who says, today's climate can seem like an unexpected change from that of a few years ago. And so now it seems as if even people who've been studying these patterns, who made the predictions, who have the models, are also just a little bit surprised by how severe it is. And even you just discussing 2026-2027, that sounds as if we didn't necessarily think it would be that bad. We knew there'd be warming, there'd be heat, but not what is currently forecast to what will be experiencing.
7: Yes, no, I think there's much truth in that statement. So it is, I mean, this is all about record-breaking weather that is occurring more and more frequently. So as I've just mentioned to you, say 50 years ago, it was very, very difficult for a temperature record to get broken. And then it would typically be broken by 0.1 degrees. Now we frequently see records being broken with by numbers of 2 degrees Celsius when it comes to maximum temperatures. But let me demonstrate this point with another example. We were also, I think, as the climate science community and, of course, much more broadly shocked by what happened in Mozambique with these two big tropical cyclones, Idai and Freddy, in the years 2019 and 2023. So these tropical cyclones each took more than 1,500 lives in Mozambique. That has never happened before as well. We've never had a tropical cyclone taking so many lives anywhere in Africa during a single tropical cyclone event. Mm-hmm. And what's happening here, these tropical cyclones are fueled by these higher temperatures. So they, of course, move towards southern Africa over the Indian Ocean, and that the Indian Ocean itself has been warming because of climate change. And that means there's more water vapor evaporating into these cyclones. The atmosphere in which the cyclone forms is warmer, much warmer than 40 years ago. And it means that means the cyclone can contain more water, and eventually it causes more rainfall than it's supposed to do. The wind speeds are more extreme. So tropical cyclone Idai hit Beira with wind speeds of about 200 kilometers an hour. There's no informal housing structure that can survive such an onslaught of 200 kilometer per hour winds.
0: Yeah.
7: So mudslides followed in the heavy falls of rain as far west as Zimbabwe, in Cyclone Idai's case and in Cyclone Freddy's case, into Blantyre in Malawi. So these events are not only record-breaking in terms of their weather statistics, they're also record-breaking in terms of their impacts. And I think that was perhaps a surprise even for the climate scientists. And then, of course, in South Africa, we have to reflect. We really have to reflect in terms of what's happening on the East Coast and in some cases on the South Coast with these cutoff low pressure systems. So the Durban floods of April 2022, the science now tells us, was doubled in intensity because of climate change.
0: Right.
7: And there were two weather stations from the Agricultural Research Council that measured about 500 millimeters of rain for 2 days in April during those floods. Mm-hmm. That's also unprecedented. And the science tells us we were supposed to measure extreme values of about 250 millimeters of rain, not 500, over those 2 days. Mm-hmm. So without climate change, there still would have been a dangerous event, but it was made much worse by climate change.
0: Right.
7: And that was June 2025, of course, we've had Mtata floods. We lost once again more than 100 people. Durban, you may remember, more than 500 people died in the end, more than 540. And, of course, this year we've now once again had big flood events from cutoff lows on the Cape South Coast. So the Eastern Cape and Western Cape were affected worse in this specific case. In January, we had a big tropical low in Mozambique.
0: Yeah.
7: So the statistics are also very clear that dangerous flood events are occurring more frequently on the South African East Coast specifically, KwaZulu-Natal and into the eastern parts of the northern parts of the Eastern Cape. So that's another very, very clear risk that we can detect from climate change that we have to prepare for.
0: And so, Professor, when we speak about that target, that warming, that 1.5%, that 1.5 degree, is it too late to reverse that warming? How does Because obviously I imagine it's not just a matter of, you know, kind of reducing the number. Is there a way to kind of roll back the amount of warming that has happened? And even if we were to do so, would it then still or not prevent some of the extreme weather you've just described, the flooding, the tropical cyclones, etc.? Would it make any difference to the events that we are seeing now?
7: Yeah, that's a very important question. So let me first say, before I answer it, let me first say that the number one thing we should focus on right now is to reduce carbon dioxide emissions. Because for as long as the world keeps on burning oil and coal, we are going to further increase the level of global warming. And we will further increase the frequency of these record-breaking and dangerous weather events. And of course, the more greenhouse gases we keep on pumping into the atmosphere, the more difficult it will be to ever remove them again from the atmosphere. So we say that our number one focus must be on what we call in the science climate change mitigation. That means phasing out our dependence on coal and oil and embracing the renewable forms of energy that are much less harmful to the climate system and the environment. So that's where the focus should be. And then the second thing to focus on is to realize we are going to live in this warmer climate for decades to come. And we are not going to be able to phase out the fossil fuel dependency we have overnight. So we are still going to further warm the planet. So before we even think about trying to remove these gases from the atmosphere, we have to focus on climate change adaptation. So what can we do to help to safeguard our people against these heat waves or against these devastating floods on the East Coast?
0: Yeah.
7: So climate change adaptation goes hand in hand with mitigation, slowing down the warming process. But then your question, is it possible to remove the carbon dioxide from the atmosphere so that we can get the level of global warming down to maybe below 1.5 degrees Celsius? And the answer to that question is that we right now, this is unfortunately science fiction. So right now we just don't have any technologies that can be applied at scale to get these billions of tons, gigatons of carbon dioxide we've been emitting every year into the atmosphere, out of the atmosphere. We just cannot do that at scale at the moment. So right now, this is a growing field in science. It's known as carbon dioxide removal. But it's not a get-out-of-jail-free card, unfortunately. Right now, we don't know how to do this. The methods that we have available are extremely expensive. They work over very small parts of the world. So the best thing we can do in that respect at the moment is, of course, to protect the Amazon forest, the African Congo forest, the Indonesian forests. These are natural ways of the Earth system to get some of that carbon dioxide out of the atmosphere.
0: Yeah.
7: But right now, we don't have an easy solution here, and that's why the focus must absolutely be on getting these emissions reduced and phasing out the dependency on coal and oil as soon as we can. If we are not going to do that, unfortunately, at the current rate of warming, we will reach the 2 degrees Celsius threshold of global warming somewhere in the 2040s. And that will bring a whole new range of possible tipping point changes, really severe changes to the climate system, and even more dangerous weather events will start to occur more frequently as we head to that level of 2 degrees Celsius of global warming.
0: Professor, we will need to leave it at that. Thank you so much for giving us your time this morning. I really do appreciate it.
7: My great pleasure, Cooks. Thanks for all the time spent on climate change.
0: Thank you very much.
7: Thank you very much.
0: Yes, thank you. That is Professor Francois Engelbrecht. He's a professor of climatology at the Global Change Institute at the University of the Witwatersrand, joining us to talk about Our collective future in a warming planet. We end the show in the Literature Corner. We speak to author, speaker, midwife, and integrative healer,

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1: So we were just speaking to a professor of climatology about the heat waves all over the world. Are you worried about the heat? Is that one of the things you're concerned about?
2: Yeah. You know?
1: Sort of.
2: It
1: feels like, yeah, you're worried about the heat, but you have so many other things to worry about now.
2: Can I be honest? When it comes to global warming, I don't think I have object permanence. So it's just one of those things, like when I think about it, I'm like, oh, yeah, no, that's so true. And then in everyday life, I
1: don't think about it.
2: I cannot imagine it.
1: That's fair.
2: Yeah.
1: That's fair.
2: But I feel like a lot of people are like that.
1: Also because there's just so much happening all the time, 100%. Right? So even if I wanted to think about, and I think about global warming quite often, actually, there's just so many things. There's the shenanigans at the World Cup. There's, you know, floods somewhere else. There's war over there.
2: 100%.
1: You know, my debit orders. Yeah, there's a lot happening.
2: Yeah.
1: So
2: lack of electricity.
1: Right.
2: No water. Like there's things that right here and right now
1: that you're worried about.
2: Exactly.
1: Yeah. Although we all should be worried about climate change.
2: Again, object permanence.
1: Right.
2: Yes.
1: Okay. Do we have object permanence with the Springboks?
2: Constantly, I would say. Constantly.
1: You can't think about climate change, but you can think about, we are now the three time.
2: Four. Let's be honest.
1: I love your tone.
2: I have my priorities straight.
1: Okay.
2: For some people.
1: Not worrying about the warming planet, but 100% on it with the Springboks.
2: Worried about the warm-up of the Springboks more than the planets. But yeah, another doubleheader for the South African rugby. This time it's happening at Loftus. The Springboks will be taking on Scotland in the Nations Championship. It serves as a record-breaking 55th time that Rusty Rasmus will be leading out the World Champs as head coach. He moves clear of the 2007 Rugby World Cup winning coach Jake White. We've had assistant coach Mzwandi Lestik speaking on this moment.
3: You can't ask for any better man than him, you know, to be able to reach what he has reached with this team, you know. So players and the coach, I think we are very proud of what he has achieved. It will be special for us to make it a good day for him. You know, one thing that I know about him, he really, really cares about everyone in that team room. He cares about South Africa, you know. So I think him being able to reach the milestone now, something very special.
2: Well, that's the 20-6 kickoff. Early in the afternoon, Hofbosswan, the Springbok women look to seal the series against the USA. Nations Championship already started. The All Blacks hammered Italy 47-17. Will Jordan becoming the New Zealanders' record try scorer with a hat-trick. In the next few moments, the Wallabies will be meeting a fast-starting France. Still to come, Ireland against Japan. And the day's action rounds out in Argentina with the Welsh up against Los Pumas. One half of the World Cup semi-finals decided. That'll be Spain and France meeting Tuesday evening. The other semi will be decided tonight. Norway face off against England at 11 p.m. Then in the early hours of tomorrow, defending champs Argentina meet Switzerland. While in tennis, Friendship will be put on hold with Carolina Mukova and Linda Noskova fighting for the women's singles title at Wimbledon. The Czech players are actually partners in the double scene, having played together at the 2024 Paris Olympic Games and being friends off the court. A win for either would be a maiden Grand Slam singles crown. First service 5 p.m. and the German MotoGP sprint is 3 p.m. Anthony Teixeira, Eyewitness News Sport.
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0: 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MES is a registered not-for-profit company that has been changing the hearts of inner cities in Johannesburg, Cape Town, Gqeberha, and Kempton Park since 1986. 702, let's walk the talk.
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0: It's 17 minutes before 10 o'clock. Welcome back to 702 Weekend Breakfast with me, Gugs Mhlongo. Time for us to wrap up the show. And as always on a Saturday, we do it in the Literature Corner. This morning, we are looking at a fascinating book that seeks to reclaim Africa's birthing wisdom. It is called Ways of Being Born, and it is written by author, speaker, midwife, and integrative healer, Dr. Matshilo Motsei. Dr. Motsei joins us this morning. Doctor, a very good morning to you. Welcome to Weekend Breakfast.
3: Thank you. Good morning, and thank you for inviting me.
0: Thank you so much for your time, Doctor. So let's talk about where this book came from. What did you see? What did you experience? What had you been thinking about that made you want to write Ways of Being Born?
3: Firstly, I was born by a midwife.
0: Mm-hmm.
3: Right? Secondly, I trained as a midwife in a rural hospital in the so-called Eastern Transvaal during apartheid. Thirdly, in the training of the midwife, my midwifery, there was never any mention of knowledge of our knowledge of birthing. Because even before the hospitals, we had grandmothers, we had midwives, we had elders in the villages who were known that they are midwives. When you give birth, you go there. So I practiced as a midwife. And then because I also come from a family of healers, then it became natural for me to then seek knowledge within what I call African spirituality of childbirth. Then I used my PhD thesis to dig deep into that. And my research question was, what role does indigenous midwifery do to counter obstetric violence?
0: Mm-hmm.
3: And I went to villages. I still spend a lot of time in villages, learning from elders about many rituals, preconception rituals, rituals when giving birth, postpartum rituals, and different ways in which babies are welcomed into the world.
0: Yeah.
3: So that's the short story of the book.
0: Mm-hmm.
3: I think I would say that I was born to write it.
0: Right.
3: And
0: yeah. So, you know, it's been interesting over the last, I guess, call it decade or so, where there has been increasingly this acknowledgement of indigenous science. Initially, it was called indigenous knowledge, but actually what we are learning increasingly is the things that indigenous people all over the world have known is actually science. And so it sounds as though part of what you do here is this kind of gynecological, obstetric, indigenous science that has always existed.
3: Yeah. I'm so happy that you use the word science. Because most of the time when people hear the word indigenous, they link it to culture, to tradition, to art. But the fact that you're saying that it's science.
0: Yes.
3: It's something that makes me happy. I'll give you an example of science. When a son, a hunter, with a bow and an arrow, is aiming at an Impala that's running. It aims at a certain angle, you know, without having done math, without having done geometry, without having done that, they aim at maybe a 45 angle, knowing that you see it here, but it will have jumped that direction.
0: Mm-hmm.
3: And our people know about stars. There's an elder that I know in a village who knows about stars, even stars in Setswana. It's science, and it's not culture. It's not tradition. It's not also just ubungoma.
0: Mm-hmm.
3: It's a whole lot of other things, a whole lot of other sciences that are part of this. So this book is Indigenous Obstetric Science. But I would also not be comfortable using the word obstetric,
0: mm-hmm.
3: because obstetric is also a medical term.
0: Right.
3: It came at the time when birthing was taken away from the elders, when lay hospitals were created, and then birth was medicalized. And then that's when the specialty called obstetric came about.
0: And so I'm interested then in what it looks like when we kind of refer to the science that has always existed, that continues to exist, that even as we kind of, to use the term you just used, medicalized childbirth, for instance, has always been there. What does it then look like when you go looking for it and you speak to people who are doing it and you kind of ask the questions? And I saw one of the things where is kind of this idea of rehumanizing childbirth. One would think nothing would be as human or humanized as childbirth, but obviously that's wrong, right? There seems to have been this disjuncture, I guess, between childbirth and care for mother and baby before, during, after, and, you know, and the science that exists. So what did you then find in your kind of in your research and going to look for these elders, these custodians of knowledge, these ways, I guess, to use the title of the book, of being born?
3: It starts with preconception. Before you even conceive, you go through conception rituals where you invite the soul to come through you. It comes from the fact that indigenous birthing knowledge believes that birth is not just a medical event. It's not just a biological phenomenon. It is also a spiritual phenomenon. When you receive a baby in your hands, you are also receiving a soul. So this soul must have, according to them, must have been invited. I always imagine, I ask myself, imagine if midwives or people who receive babies were part of secret society, where we whisper some positive, powerful thing in each baby that we receive in our hands, something that will get them rooted.
0: Mm.
3: And obviously, during birth, you are not giving birth alone. You are surrounded by a village. In hospital, you are maybe neglected because midwives, there's understaffing, public services are falling apart. But then when you give birth at home, you are surrounded. There's this one who is kneeling in front of you, waiting to catch the baby.
0: Mm-hmm.
3: Maybe the oldest one is there at the corner in the room. Her role is to invoke the spirit and ask for safe arrival of this soul and the safety of the mother as well.
0: Mm-hmm.
3: And therefore, I talk about a framework called womb birth lineage, that you interact from the place of a womb before conception, during pregnancy, during birth. I don't like using the word delivery. And then after, postpartum, what used to happen is that you would be given a chance as a mother to be isolated with your baby, and one person will be given responsibility to cook for you, to teach you to breastfeed, to be able to cook food that stimulates milk production.
0: Mm-hmm.
3: All of that are things that we have lost. Young people give birth today, they go to the apartment for a few weeks, and they have to go back to work.
0: Right.
3: No support.
0: Mm-hmm. And so, you know, part of the, I mean, one of the things I learned a couple of years ago, which kind of stuck with me, was even in the ways in which, so the position in which women give birth is not the most ideal. I think it's as a result of kind of, it's a relic of the Victorian era. But even women lying on their backs is the least efficient, the least best for mother and baby. And so it's interesting that all of the things we kind of know as how we do things, how people are born, how people are raised, are, you know, again, they're kind of so divorced to the ways that exist to take care of the baby, the mother, the spirit of both as they do this very, as you say, this deeply spiritual thing.
3: Yeah. There is a chapter in the book that talks about birth design and architecture. The space. The space, it's not a coincidence, for instance, that the birthing heart was round, because a circle means a lot in African cosmology. And usually when you get into labor, the first thing that the elders will do is make fire. But there's also like silence, support. If you compare that with a labor ward, there's always noise. There's always people talking. Their lives are on 24 hours a day. And all of that impacts on the production of oxytocin, which is a hormone that you need to accelerate the contractions. But then fire, it was amazing for me to read that fire in that space where you feel supported when you are in labor. Fire is instrumental in helping in the production of all the hormones that you need, you know, to give birth. So it goes back to what you said earlier. We look at that and we think that it's just fire, but there's a science to it.
0: Yeah. I mean, it sounds like a fascinating book. I can't wait to read it. If we're looking for a copy, where can we find Ways of Being Born?
3: You can buy it at Exclusive Books and Bargain Books. But then if you are in a place where these two bookstores are not available, you can order it directly from Jacana, www.jacana.co.za.
0: Doctor, I must thank you very much for giving us your time this morning. A great pleasure having you in the Literature Corner.
3: Thank you so much.
0: Thank you very much. That's Dr. Matsile Motsei. She's an author, a speaker, a midwife, an integrative healer. She's the author of Ways of Being Born. When we come back, we find out what's coming up on 702 Music when Kenny Maestri takes over.
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0: It's 2 minutes before 10 o'clock. Coming up at the top of the hour, we'll get your very latest eyewitness news. Then we turn up the volume with kick-ass Kenny.
7: What it is, Kenny. Groups, what it is.
0: How are you?
7: I am all delicious.
0: Okay.
7: By the way, I just want to send a shout out to Clientele Life.
0: Right.
7: They have taken care of my brother, Desmond
0: really?
7: Dube. He's yeah. a retirement plan.
0: For like 30 years, yeah?
7: You know?
0: Him and Mom Lillian Dube.
7: Yes.
0: They're okay.
7: Yes.
0: They're good.
7: No, thank you, Clientele Life. You are loyal. We like you.
0: So, what's coming up on the show at 10 o'clock?
7: The 80s wild child in me wants to take you back to your high school days, if you're from that era.
0: Okay, I wasn't in high school in the 80s.
7: I know, you were just a thought.
0: I wasn't even a dream, I think.
7: But you manifested it anyway.
0: I did.
7: For your
0: but
7: talents.
0: I love the 80s. It's one of my best favorite times of music. Well, 80s, 90s.
7: My daughters are in the mid-20s, but they fell in love with 80s music
0: yeah.
7: because of, well, firstly, daddy being on the radio and what was then Solid Gold.
0: Right.
7: And TV series like Cold Case. Because, you know, these murders took place in the 80s or the 90s, and then they would play songs from that era.
0: Right.
7: So, you know, this is the amazing thing about TV and movies is that how they can bring generations together through
0: yeah.
7: music, which is what we do on the radio.
0: Right.
7: With the best of the 80s and 90s and more.
0: Mm-hmm.
7: So I've got the time tunnel and my mix coming up from the 80s.
0: Ooh.
7: A couple of surprises in there. Looking
0: You've
7: forward
0: done
7: to
0: the
7: it.
0: Mix.
7: Yeah, I
0: Ooh.
7: Have. Yeah, so it's smooth and delicious.
0: What a good time.
7: Yeah.
0: So many delicious things happening. What's going on, Kenny? So many delicious things.
7: I'm just sumptuous like that.
0: And if you'd like a generous helping, he's all over your radio between 10 and 2 p.m. We're back again tomorrow, 10 o'clock. Time for your latest eyewitness news.
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8: Good morning, I'm Aurélie Kalinga. Two men have been arrested in Soweto in possession of human organs and a hijacked government vehicle. The discovery was made during a crime prevention patrol on Thursday after officers acted on a tip-off. They found a hijacked VW caddy belonging to the National Health Department being stripped. A further search of the property led to the discovery of two buckets containing human organs believed to be hearts and lungs. JMPD spokesperson Olani Fischler.
9: A further search of the yard led to a highly disturbing discovery. Two buckets allegedly containing human organs identified as hearts and lungs.
8: A group of civil society groups will today gather to plan a mass action against what they describe as a rising tide of xenophobia in the country. The Cape Town meeting is being held under the theme Reintegrate, Not Deport. No one is illegal. Cameron Clark reports.
10: Under the banner of progressive civil society groups, members say they will gather today to commemorate Ernesto Namuave, a Mozambican national who was burnt alive during the 2008 xenophobic attacks in the Ramaphosa informal settlement in Ekurhuleni. They will also honor the memory of 19-year-old Nhlamulo Sambu from Limpopo, who was killed in Mossel Bay after being mistaken for a foreign national. The groups say their message is clear. Borders harm both migrants and South Africans. The meeting at Community House in Salt River will focus on planning mass action against xenophobia and Afrophobia. Organizers say they also want to address the root causes of growing tensions, including unemployment, austerity measures, and land dispossession. Camry Clark, Eyewitness News.
8: UK triple murder suspect Ndodana Chuma is expected to appear in a Johannesburg court on Monday to begin extradition processes in connection with the murder of his family. The 45-year-old was arrested last night after being placed on Interpol's red notice. Chuma fled the UK earlier this month after British police discovered his wife and two daughters dead in their home. It's unclear how he entered South Africa, but the SAPS says it's working with UK authorities in undertaking the necessary legal and extradition processes. Here's the police's Athlinda Mate.
11: This arrest demonstrates that South Africa is not a safe haven for fugitives. Anyone who believes they can evade justice by fleeing to our country should know that SAPS will work tirelessly with international law enforcement.
8: A man who lost his son in the Enyobeni Tavern tragedy says he hopes the outcome of the inquest will help prevent similar incidents from happening. Yesterday, the East London Regional Court found there was prima facie evidence against the tavern owners and three others, paving the way for possible criminal prosecution. Khululekile Ndana says his son died at the tavern just 2 weeks before his 18th birthday.
12: The NPA should charge them so they can be found guilty, because the evidence shows clearly they have a case to answer. Once they are charged, strong action must be taken to ensure that a tragedy like this never happens anywhere in South Africa again.
8: Meanwhile, the South African Human Rights Commission is calling for urgent reforms to alcohol sale laws and stricter enforcement. It says it will continue pushing for legislative reform to help prevent a similar tragedy from happening. And a heat wave is predicted to bring oppressive temperatures to drought-hit western U.S. states this weekend with all-time records highs. Temperatures could hit 43 degrees tomorrow. The Union of Concerned Scientists has blamed the influence of human-caused climate change and El Nino. The latest heat wave follows similar events that roasted Central and Eastern America last week and Europe before that. Gauteng's fine with highs between 18 and 20. Cape Town's also fine with a moderate to fresh southerly to southeasterly, peaking at 19 degrees. The top story in EWN this hour, two men have been arrested in Soweto in possession of human organs and a hijacked government vehicle.
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7: Good morning, I'm Kenny. With you throughout till 2 o'clock this afternoon on part one of 702 Music. A big thanks to Gugu Mflungu. She's back again tomorrow, 6 to 10, Weekend Breakfast on 702. Yeah, so hope you're having a great morning so far. Thank you for joining me. It's always a pleasure to be in your company. 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If you want to hit me up with your voice notes for a birthday or anniversary dedication, perhaps there's a song that triggers a great memory and a moment in your life, you'd like to share that as well, you can on 072-702-1702. Keep that number handy for the time tunnel coming up the next hour. Five hits and headlines, and you tell me what you were up to in the Maestri year and why those songs form the soundtrack to your life. Okay. I mentioned to Googs that I'm a 80s wild child. It doesn't get any better than this, man. I just think spandex, leg warmers, leotards, and all that kind of stuff. There was a guy who did aerobics on national TV back in the day.
18: What was his name? I just can't remember. Maybe if you know, you can remind me, okay?
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Awe, awe, awe. Yeah, it's Bongo Muffin, Mafuta jamming the way Ukunga Corner. Womack and Celebrate the World was the other hit, but I played you Teardrops. I just threw you a curveball there, didn't I? Fun, fun, and Color My Love. It's Hot Rockin' Radio, taking you back to the 80s with this one. Yes, an owner of a lonely heart. 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
2: Hey Kenny, it's Ali, back with the Toaster Troopers. I've had the baby and I'm back on board.
3: Hi Kenny, it's Ella here as well. It's nice and hot here. We've got a special guest in today over to the Candyman.
4: Hey there Kenny, Zach here with the Toaster Troopers running it back. Just for old time's sake, here's Trevor with the weather.
5: Hey, what it is, man. It is 30 degrees Celsius. Nice and hot. So good to have the group back. It's the Toaster Troopers. And guess what? I guess we're going to send some of this heat down.

0: 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Toto and Africa, almost most hits off the 80s, had at least one member of Toto somewhere playing some instrument, doing something for the song. 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
2: 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We are present, Baba. 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
2: Oi, oi, Makenzo. Oi, oi. Going back to the 80s, there was a diva. A diva. The song was Respect. You're taking me back, brother. You're taking me back when you go to the 80s. You're going to my hood. Keep them coming. Keep them coming. Good morning, 702 Lenders. Happy Saturday, everyone.

originally released in 88 and then again in 89. It's A Diva and Respect, R-E-S-P-E-C-T on a different tip. You know what I'm saying? Mafuta Jammy with Mandoza ahead of that on 702 Galagata. Eesh, what a song. Third World and Tri-Jar Love, especially for Ella. Hope you enjoyed it. Yeah, just thinking about yesterday, a bit of a tough day because it was my late friend Bolin's birthday. It's over 4 months that he passed away at the end of February this year. And here's a song that inspired him when he was diagnosed with Parkinson's. And yeah, it just inspired him to do the most he could, live it up, enjoy life. And we certainly shared some great memories as well. Miss you every day, brother. But I know that you're in a better place. Continue to rest in peace. It's Bold a Bounty now, especially for Ball and Ram Sami. Living it up.

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2: 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I'm 77 and rocking along to the 80s with you. Thanks so much for the hits. Lynn in Port Alfred.

0: It's Hot Rockin' Radio at its best. Bill the Bounty and Living It Up. Also, Gap Van Outstanding. PJ Power, Steve Kikana, and Feel So Strong. And this, The Game of Love, Santana, Michelle Branch. I was doing late night radio at 947 back in the day when this song was released. I fell in love with it then. I still dig it, man.
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3: Just and Alexis.
4: Do you have a sore throat? 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Andelex, South Africa's number one choice for sore mouth and throats. For more information, speak to your healthcare professional.
3: Just Andelex it.
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7: Good morning, I'm Aurélie Kalinga. Two men have been arrested in Soweto in possession of human organs and a hijacked government vehicle. The discovery was made during a crime prevention patrol on Thursday after officers acted on a tip-off. Officers found a hijacked VW Caddy belonging to the National Health Department being stripped. A further search of the property led to the discovery of two buckets containing human organs believed to be hearts and lungs. Here's the JMPD's Olani Fihla.
8: A further search of the yard led to a highly disturbing discovery. Two buckets allegedly containing human organs identified as hearts and lungs.
7: Some civil society groups are gathering today to plan a mass action against what they describe as a rising tide of xenophobia in the country. The Cape Town meeting is being held under the theme Reintegrate, Not Deport, No One is Illegal. Cameron Clark reports.
9: Under the banner of progressive civil society groups, members say they will gather today to commemorate Ernesto Namuave, a Mozambican national who was burnt alive during the 2008 xenophobic attacks in the Ramaphosa informal settlement in Ekurhuleni. They will also honor the memory of 19-year-old Nhlamulo Sambo from Limpopo, who was killed in Mossel Bay after being mistaken for a foreign national. The groups say their message is clear. Borders harm both migrants and South Africans. The meeting at Community House in Salt River will focus on planning mass action against xenophobia and Afrophobia. Organizers say they also want to address the root causes of growing tensions, including unemployment, austerity measures, and land dispossession. Cam Ray Clark, Eyewitness News.
7: UK triple murder suspect Ndodana Chuma is expected to appear in a Johannesburg court on Monday to begin extradition processes in connection with the murder of his family. The 45-year-old was arrested last night after being placed on Interpol's red notice. Chuma fled the UK earlier this month after British police discovered his wife and two daughters dead in their home. It's unclear how he entered South Africa, but the SAPS says it's working with UK authorities in undertaking the necessary legal and extradition processes. Here's the police's Athlenda Mate.
10: This arrest demonstrates that South Africa is not a safe haven for fugitives. Anyone who believes they can evade justice by fleeing to our country should know that SAPS will work tirelessly with international law enforcement.
7: A man who lost his son in the Enyobeni Tavern tragedy says he hopes the outcome of the inquest will help prevent similar incidents from happening again. Yesterday, the East London Regional Court ruled the deaths of the 21 teenagers resulted from acts or omissions by the tavern owners, Eastern Cape Liquor Board inspectors and police officials. They died in 2022 after celebrating the end of their mid-year exams. Khululekile Andana says his son died at the tavern just 2 weeks before his 18th birthday.
11: The NPA should charge them so they can be found guilty because the evidence shows clearly they have a case to answer. Once they are charged, strong action must be taken to ensure that a tragedy like this never happens anywhere in South Africa again.
7: Meanwhile, the South African Human Rights Commission is calling for urgent reforms to alcohol sale laws and stricter enforcement. It says it will continue pushing for legislative reform to help prevent a similar tragedy from happening again. Apple has sued OpenAI, accusing the artificial intelligence company of orchestrating a campaign to steal the iPhone maker's trade secrets as it tries to develop its own consumer hardware device. The lawsuit was filed in a federal court in California yesterday. The two companies partnered in 2024 to integrate ChatGPT into Apple's products, but that relationship has since deteriorated. OpenAI is reportedly considering legal action against Apple, alleging the tech giant failed to adequately promote the ChatGPT integration. Gauteng's fine with highs between 18 and 20. Cape Town's also fine with a moderate to fresh southerly to southeasterly, peaking at 19 degrees. The top story in EWN this hour, two men have been arrested in Soweto in possession of human organs and a hijacked government vehicle.
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17: Good morning. If you've just joined me, welcome to our favorite part of a Saturday, doing what radio does best, and that is connect you to the music and the memories and its shared listening experience, right? While some may say radio is dead because of Spotify and other platforms where people can listen to music, yes, you can listen to it, but it's still, radio has that something, the je ne sais quoi, the presenter, the DJ, if you like, the listener, the interaction, and Spotify and all of those platforms can't give you the authentic human experience. And before I get into the time tunnel, I just want to play this voice note, which captures it all.
18: Hey, Kenny, my man, just evoked some memories playing that track, Owner of a Lonely Heart.
17: Mm.
18: You made me miss my late uncle who introduced me to soft rock back in the years then, when it was not popular for a black household to play such music. He used to play such tracks for me, Tears for Fears, Alphaville, Boy George, Pet Shop Boys. Yeah, man, it took me back. May your soul continue to rest in peace. Thank you very much, Mr. Mystery. It's Andile in Broken Downs.
17: Thank you, Andile. Pity you didn't tell us what your uncle's name is. Yeah, but we celebrate him nevertheless. A gentleman who knew expensive music. And speaking of which, yeah, expensive music from a particular year. I call it the Mystery Year. It's the Time Tunnel. So, on the 21st of April, Brazil voted against a monarchy. And on the 4th of June, South Africa signed the Convention on Biological Diversity. The convention has three main goals: the conservation of biological diversity, better known as biodiversity, the sustainable use of components, and the fair and equitable sharing of benefits arising from genetic resources. 9 September, Israel and Palestine Liberation Organization exchanged letters of mutual recognition. So if you think you know what the Maestri Year is, start guessing now. And more importantly, tell me why these songs form the soundtrack to your life.
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4: All right, ladies and gentlemen, listen up. We have a fugitive that's been on the run for 90 minutes. Average foot speed over uneven ground, barring injury, is 4 miles an hour. That will give you a radius of 6 miles. What I want out of each and every one of you is a hard target search of every gas station, residence, warehouse, farmhouse, hen house, outhouse, or dog house in this area. 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Your fugitive's name is Dr. Richard Kimball. Go get him.
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It is Snow, Informer. Yeah, man. He must explain that lyrics. Licky Boom Boom. What is that Licky Boom Boom thing that he's talking about? Oh, man. It's one of my faves on the Maestria. Head of that, Ace of Base and All That She Wants. Another big hit from the Maestria. And in between, I play you the audio clue of a movie that was released on the 6th of August in the Maestria, The Fugitive, the action thriller based on the 1960s TV series. And the film stars Harrison Ford and Tommy Lee Jones, amongst others. After being framed for the murder of his wife and sentenced to death, vascular surgeon Dr. Richard Kimball, played by Harrison Ford, escapes from custody following a bus crash. Kimball then sets out to find the real killer and clear his name while being hunted by the police and a team of U.S. Marshals led by Deputy Samuel Gerard, played by Tommy Lee Jones. I loved him in that role. He was just amazing. Doghouse, henhouse, blah, blah, blah. I think it became part of the lyrics of a song as well, if I remember correctly. Or was it the other way about? But anyway, what's your guess on the Maestria? Well, Braun in Kempton Park is sharp. The sharpest tool in the shed today. Got it all this morning. He got it right. I'm not going to tell you what it is, though. You tell me. 072-702-1702. You got to remember this song from the Maestria.

0: It's UB40. Yeah, I can't help falling in love with you. What a good song that is, too. Ahead of that, oh, what are those slow jams? Soulful Sunday vibes, Whitney Houston. I will always love you. Yeah, good stuff on the radio. I told you it's expensive music, man. You gotta believe me. Time Tunnel vibes on a Saturday. What is the mace for you? That's what I'd like to know from you. So, hit me up right now, 072-702-1702.
1: Hi, Brooke and Miss Clive. I think the mystery year was 1993 when the movie The Fugitive came out. I saw that with Harrison Ford and Tommy Jones and the Informer, the song. I love this song also. I think the mystery year is 1993. Thank you.
0: Clive saying 1993. Ants, what do you say?
2: Kenny, good morning, Ants here. I'm conflicted between Informer, oh my goodness, and The Fugitive 1992, 93. I am going to go with 93 because of The Fugitive, Dr. Richard Kimball.
0: Chequemos. Is it 92 or is it 1993? That is the question. Certainly not the 80s, I can tell you that much. 072-702-1702, hit me up with your voice note. Tell me why you think it is the certain year that you guess and why it's part of the soundtrack to your life. +27727021702 if you're listening abroad. Let's jam now with Tevin Campbell.

0: Oh man, Tevin Campbell, when I do my Sunday gigs, this is one of those sing-along vibes, right? Yeah, by the way, bookings at kennymaestri.com. Yeah, at gmail.com, that is, kennymaestri@gmail.com. Haven't done a Sunday gig in a while, so yeah, if you got something coming up, yeah, drop me an email, kennymaestri@gmail.com. So what is the Maestria today? Tar in Hazebri.
1: Yeah, top of the morning to the 702 listeners, King Kenny, Tyron Randberg. You just gave it away with The Fugitive, Tommy Lee Jones and Harrison Ford. You're giving the youngsters a chance. No longer the 80s. The geriatrics are better. I say, Kenny, it is 1993,
0: according to Tyron in Randburg.
2: Hi, Uncle Kenny. This is Justine from a cold Durban. The year is 1993, and I'm very sure that I was in standard 4, and I had a crush on my science teacher.
0: Ooh, Justine, and it's a cold Durban, nochal. That's a surprise. Yeah.
3: Good morning, Mr. Maestri. Good morning to the 702 family. One of your twisters again today, Mr. Maestri. 1992, 1993. Ace of Base made me go 1992. The Fugitive, and then you dropped Informer, I'm thinking 1993. That's my guess today, 1993. I was driving my Mazda 606 two-door coupe, and the sound was bumping those days. I'm the G-Man. I'm Infrared Up.
0: Thank you, G-Man. Yeah, 1993, according to him. Mark in Botswana.
4: Hey, good morning, Mr. Maestri, and good morning, 702 Land. Mark again from Mount in Botswana, 1993. I think not the first song, certainly the movie clip. I think it was with Richard Gere, taken, and the song that you're playing right at the moment. So, ladies and gentlemen, 1993 it is, and good morning.
0: Thank you, Mark. I have to meet you one day. Sound like a fun guy.
5: Hi, Kenny. This is Pizzi from Pretoria. Yeah, the movie, The Fugitive, Tommy Lee Jones. Yeah, that was his voice. It was 1993, definitely. And also the song by Snow, Informer. I remember that year vividly. That was, you know, the first year that I got a formal job in one of the major banks in Polokwane. As I said, the year has to be 1993. Love the Time Channel. Love the show. It always represents all those good memories. Bye, Kenny.
0: Thank you, Pizzi. So you went from the banking sector to the public sector in government, nochal. Yeah, thanks, Pizzi.
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13: 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I just want to say hi to all the 702 family and all must have a blessed, beautiful Saturday. And TC, thank you.

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2: It's 10 o'clock. Nomkhosi from Piri, marking the register. I feel so strong. Thank you, Kenny.

It is Dr. Victor and the Rasta Rebels. I love to truck. Doing the Eddie Grant classic on 702 Music. Also, Imagination, Just an Illusion, Shine Your Light. That was Sepo Tsula. It is Jage now on 702.

0: It is Mango Groove and Special Star, preceded by Jade and Don't Walk Away. And coming up in the next hour, some really good old 80s jams for you. That's in the Classic Club Jams mix with yours truly, Kick-Ass Kenny, in the mix. Taking you back to the 80s, and if you're an 80s wild child like me, it'll go straight back to high school days. Great memories coming up.
1: 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I might challenge myself. 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
7: 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Nadine from Bolito is no scallop, but she did call the flame-grilled half chicken in Nando's unique peri-peri recipe with a single side of your choice for $1.25 dope. Whoop, whoop! Whoop, whoop, whoop! Okay, sorry. Relax, Nadine. The only thing we're busting here is your hunger. Okay? Nando's. Oh, what a place.
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9: Good afternoon. I'm Aurélie Kalinga. Police are now working to establish the origin of the organs discovered at a home in Soweto. Two men were arrested on Thursday in possession of what's believed to be human hearts and lungs. The discovery was made during a crime prevention patrol. Officers also found a hijacked vehicle belonging to the National Health Department being stripped on the premises. Police say they're trying to trace the homeowner. Several civil society groups, including community members and activists, have gathered for a community meeting to discuss the plight of foreign nationals. Some African and South American migrants are also in attendance to strategize around community mobilization against what they describe as growing anti-xenophobic sentiment. Participants represented communities from Saltrever and Belleville to rural parts of the Western Cape. They say they're united by their deep empathy for the hostility that migrants are facing and a shared concern for the well-being of their communities. Shahid Mohammed is from the International Workers League and is calling for open borders. Former Newcastle Mayor and KwaZulu-Natal Human Settlements MEC Ntuthuko Mahlaba will be laid to rest in Qutu today. President Cyril Ramaphosa granted him a special provincial official funeral. Hundreds of mourners, political leaders and government officials have gathered at Nkande village to bid him farewell. KZN Premier Thami Ntuli and ANC Secretary General Fikile Mbalula are expected to pay tribute during the service. Mahlaba died last week after being struck by a vehicle while jogging. KZN government spokesperson Bongani Gina says the special official funeral is a fitting tribute to Mahlaba's distinguished service to the province and country.
3: The Premier says this is a fitting tribute to a dedicated public servant who served the province with humility, integrity and distinction as an MEC and member of the provincial legislature.
9: A new report by Ratings Africa is painting a worrying picture of the state of South Africa's municipalities. The agency says financial distress is deepening with growing operating deficits and cash shortages threatening service delivery across the country. This comes as National Treasury withheld July for equitable share funding from dozens of municipalities over persistent financial mismanagement. Anelita Fandese has the details.
5: South Africa's municipalities are in increasingly dire financial shape. That's according to Ratings Africa's latest Municipal Financial Sustainability Index, which assessed the financial health of the country's 128 largest municipalities. The report says the combined operating deficit has grown to 39 billion rand, while the collective liquidity shortfall has widened to 129 billion rand, up sharply from 107 billion rand last year. Ratings Africa warns the deterioration is happening at an alarming rate, saying it reflects a systematic failure that is undermining service delivery, infrastructure maintenance, and economic growth. Anelita Fandese, Eyewitness News.
9: And in stories making international headlines, more than 900,000 people have fled their homes in China ahead of a typhoon. Typhoon Bavi is expected to make landfall early tomorrow. Moving to Spain, a wildfire that killed at least 12 people is showing signs of easing today, allowing firefighters to directly attack the flames for the first time. The fires burnt around 6,600 hectares since erupting on Thursday in the southeastern Los Gallardos area, mobilizing hundreds of firefighters and soldiers. In Nigeria, troops killed over 300 members of kidnapping and cattle rustling gangs this week. Troops targeted the gangs in Gumi District in a two-day operation. And the long-awaited new bridge between Canada and the U.S. will open for public use later this month. Canada and Michigan say Geordie Ho International Bridge will be a vital economic link between the two countries, generating billions of dollars in economic activity for decades to come. Earlier this year, U.S. President Donald Trump threatened to fully block the bridge, insisting America had been treated unfairly in its construction and that it should be at least half U.S.-owned, but he's today congratulated and thanked the Canadian government. Gauteng's fine with highs between 18 and 20. Cape Town's also fine with a moderate to fresh southerly to southeasterly, peaking at 19 degrees. The top story in EWN this hour, police are now working to establish the origin of the organs discovered at a home in Soweto.
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0: Good afternoon. Welcome to a Saturday afternoon. We kick it off now with the Classic Club Jams mix done by yours truly, Kick-Ass Kenny. And I really had fun doing this because it took me back to my high school days. Just getting into that whole thing of, we used to do the home dubbing. I had my music pimp, a chap by the name of Pravesh Dawson. Well, he's a doctor now, he's a psychiatrist as well, practicing in Pietermaritzburg. But yeah, he was my school buddy, and he certainly helped me satisfy my voracious appetite for 80s old school jams. So yeah, thank you, Pravesh, for coming into my life and being a classmate. And a good friend over the years, man. Do appreciate that. Show some love now for the DJ. 072-702-1702. If you're listening abroad, +2772-702-1702. Joy Sims now and Come Into My Life.

0: I certainly got excited doing this mix. It's the Pointer Sisters, by the way, and I'm so excited. Classic Club Jazz Mix also featured the music of Casanova. That is Levert. You might remember, but Soap Rio as well did a version. Anyway, Miami Sound Machine, Bad Boys, Gloria Estefan, Lies, Jonathan Butler. That one was an extended mix, and I just love the parts, you know, with the guitar and the instrumentation and the jamming that was going on. Very much a jazz vibe, yeah? Sledgehammer, Peter Gabriel. Oh, the stop-go animation on that one. Certainly innovative for its time. And then Joyce Sims was the one starting it off with Come Into My Life. Thank you so much for all your wonderful messages. DJ Nivs was getting down to this. He said, yeah, you know when the DJ says the mix is going to be hot and starts off with Joyce Sims, Come Into My Life, you know it's going to be expensive music. Casey says, good afternoon, Kick-Ass Kenny. You are sure jamming those jams on the best part of your show, the Classic Club Jams Mix. Thank you. Ivy as well says, Captain, my captain, taking no hostages. Call 10111. I don't know if they're going to answer, but yeah, good luck. You can try.
1: Kicking it with Kick-Ass Kenny Maestri on a Saturday Classic Club Jams Mix. Great mix, Mr. Maestri. I love the Steve Winwood. Mm. Right down my alley today. Born in the 60s, raised in the 70s, and raised a lot of hell in the 80s. I'm the G-Man. Love the mix.
2: Hey, Kenny. Tyron Randberg. That Sledgehammer Peter Gabriel track took me back. Sure. Mm. Thank you for that, buddy. Yeah, that really brought back some good, vivid memories. Days we went to the Rand Easter show.
0: Yeah.
2: And we'd go to the fun fair. I remember a day when I went on the rotor. I got very sick afterwards. But they told me we stick to the wall or the floor falls away. I'm the only one who didn't stick to the wall. I thought I was in trouble.
3: Now that's what I'm talking about. It came down on me like a sledgehammer. It's Trevor and the Toasted Troopers in the UK. Really loves that Classic Club Jam Mix.
4: Kenzo Makenzo, you weren't joking when you said you're going to take us back to the 80s. Back to high school days in Aldo's in Willow Crescent. Thank you, Master Ken.
5: Yep. Earlier you said about the DJ, the connection, the radio presenter, the magic that is radio. And in that vein, talking of connection, I don't know if I should share this, but I will. But first things first, good afternoon to you, Mr. Maestri. Good afternoon to the entire 702 family. This is Dan, I'm checking in. So just to paint the mood or the scenery, I'm out in the, you know, just cleaning the cars, and it's a sunny day, and I'm minding my own business, looking forward to the Classic Club Jams Mix. Joy Sims comes in, and then Sledgehammer comes on, which happens to be my late cousin. He passed away a few years ago, Paul Gordon Motiba. Happened to be his favorite track. As kids growing up, he would mimic, he would do the air trumpet thing, and he would do a dance to it. And they were leading up in the mix, Mr. Macy, leading up to the part where he would do the dance, he would do the, and guess what happens? Yes, I'm tuned in. Yes, I'm on the app. Guess what happens? The only point in the mix where that actually happens, the bit where he would sing along to, hum along to, do the trumpet to, just goes quiet.
6: What?
5: For the duration just that, the bit that he would do his piece, his stint. Yeah. Mm-hmm. So Paul, continue to rest in peace. I got the message. Say hi to Dad.
7: Hey, Mr. Maestri, got me dancing here out of breath. What you mean the 80s? These numbers were still pumping in the 90s too. Hey, 96, 97, when we were buying to the Matneys. Casanova. We were being Casanovas. Thanks, Mr. Maestri. Top mix. These fellows.
0: Yeah, earlier I said Soul for Real did the Casanova. Actually, it was Ultimate Chaos. Yeah, I knew it as I said it. I kind of slipped up, but yeah, I'm glad I remember now. Yeah, Deez, I think you're probably referring to the Ultimate Chaos version of Casanova. But yeah, these songs still bump even now in the clubs. That's why I do 80s, 90s and noughties gigs as well. Dan in the UK, thank you so much for sharing that. As you're saying it, mate, I just thought, no, that must be a sign from your curs and yeah, your late dad as well. So I'm glad that, you know, was a special moment for you. Marlon Marsigant, yeah, as well as Trevor in the UK. Glad you enjoyed it. Tyron, you mentioned the rotor. I remember, if you grew up in Pietermaritzburg, there was a thing called the Royal Agricultural Show. Yeah, you had the animals, the farm implements, and then you also had the carnival section of it. And the rotor, I remember that, yes. A little bit naughty, you know, when the rotor was coming to an end, the ride, and everyone slides down. Of course, the boys would look at the girls. Because when you're doing school excursions and they're wearing those pinafores, I'll leave it there. Okay, I'm just saying. G-Man, I'm glad your memories were also sparked. So, we'll do it again next Saturday. DJ Nerves in the mix. But coming up tomorrow, Vibe Abrams with the Slow Jams mix on 702.
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0: Well, I know Ansa's getting down to this if she's listening. Level 42, Lessons in Love. 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We're on the air everywhere across the motherland as well on DSTV channel 85 Sexy Baby. 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
1: I hear a lot of stories. I suppose they could.

Ted and say, please play any song by Donna Summer. It's wishing all my family and friends and the Radio 702 listeners, and especially my friends and family that I met in Namibia, have a wonderful weekend. Take care.

0: More great South African music more often on 702. Yeah, it's Bright Blue and Window on the World. As we gear up for the 702 Jozi Majozi Walk the Talk, hosted by the City of Joburg on Sunday, 26 July, we're inviting you to help us make a difference this winter. 702 Weekend Breakfast with Googs Mchlungu, together with MES Homeless Shelter, is running a clothing drive, and we'd love you to be part of it. 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
3: Good afternoon, I'm Khumbuzile Tabete. Justice Minister Mamoloko Kubai says complaints against IDEC will be dealt with independently, while NPA boss advocate Andy Mutibi works to ease tensions between the unit and the SAPS. It follows a public standoff between IDEC and the SAPS over investigations involving crime intelligence head Lieutenant General Dumisani Khumalo and other senior officers. Kubai and Mutibi made the comments at the launch of the IDEC Ombudsman offices in Pretoria yesterday. The new oversight body has been established to ensure complaints against the anti-corruption unit are investigated fairly and transparently. Dimakazole Shoro has more.
4: Mutibi says the dispute between the two agencies does not create positive public perception of law enforcement agencies and must be addressed in the public interest. He says he will be engaging Acting Police Minister Feroz Kachalia on a way forward.
5: We're looking forward that it will be resolved in a manner that takes into account the interest of IDEC and the interest of the SAPS, and above all, the interest of the public.
4: The latest bit comes after IDEC attempted to effect warrants of arrest on two senior SAPS officers. Mutibi says the outcome of these engagements will be reported to Justice Minister Mamoloko Kubai. Kubai says the dispute is undesirable and doesn't bode well for public trust.
6: Don't want to see the repeat of the Scorpion and the police. It's undesirable for our country, for our organization, but for the justice system.
4: Dimakatso Leshoro, Eyewitness News, Pretoria.
3: The ANC in the Western Cape has urged the city of Cape Town to use public land for the benefit of all residents. The call follows a constitutional court ruling that the provincial government failed to adequately address the shortage of affordable housing in the inner city. The ANC says the DA supports development at the expense of under-resourced communities. The party's Jeremiah Dainsma.
7: The city's land is land that's available for everybody. Tafelberg is a concrete example. There's no reason why people from Khayelitsha, Mitchells Plain can't go and live on the Tafelberg site in a social house.
3: The party has also criticized the city following a public protector report that found the municipality failed vulnerable residents by not providing basic services to Langa and Khayelitsha.
7: Government at all levels must be based on the will of the people. It must then also render service to the benefit of the people. Public power must be exercised in such a way that all citizens in the municipalities and the province and national feel that they are part of the intentions of that particular sphere of government.
3: A new report by Ratings Africa is painting a worrying picture of the state of South Africa's municipalities. The agency says financial distress is deepening with growing operating deficits and cash shortages threatening service delivery across the country. This comes as National Treasury withheld equitable share funding for July from dozens of municipalities over persistent financial mismanagement. Annelita Fandese has details. South Africa's municipalities are in increasingly dire financial shape. That's according to Ratings Africa's latest Municipal Financial Sustainability Index, which assessed the financial health of the country's 128 largest municipalities. The report says the combined operating deficit has grown to 39 billion rand, while the collective liquidity shortfall has widened to 129 billion rand, up sharply from 107 billion rand last year. Ratings Africa warns the deterioration is happening at an alarming rate, saying it reflects a systematic failure that is undermining service delivery, infrastructure maintenance, and economic growth. Anelita Fandese, Eyewitness News. The Gauteng Roads and Transport Department is urging minibus, taxi and Skola transport operators to collect their operating licenses before the 14th of August or risk having them cancelled. The department says more than 400 valid licenses remain uncollected despite efforts to clear the backlog. Spokesperson Lisiba Mpia says so far over 2,000 operating licenses have been issued to compliant operators.
8: Since November 2025, the department has prioritized the issuing of operating license in qualifying public transport operators as part of the department's commitment to reducing the backlog and ensuring compliant operators are able to operate legally.
3: And finally, international news, a Qatari delegation is in Iran today to try salvage diplomacy aimed at ending the Middle East war after U.S. President Donald Trump declared the ceasefire over. The visit follows Trump saying talks would continue despite previously labeling them a waste of time. An exchange of fire this week rocked an already fragile agreement that was supposed to help pave the way for a permanent end to the conflict, which broke out in late February. U.S. and Iranian delegations have held one round of direct talks in Switzerland since the signature of the Memorandum of Understanding, as well as indirect negotiations in Qatar. But there has been no sign of diplomatic progress since. A key roadblock to a final deal is the future of the Hormuz Strait, which Iran closed to commercial activity during the war in retaliation for U.S.-Israeli strikes. The waterway is a key conduit for oil and gas exports out of the energy-rich Gulf countries, and its closure has heavily impacted the world economy. Your weather, Gauteng is fine. Your temperatures, Johannesburg at a high of 18, Pretoria 20, and Vereeniging 19. Cape Town is also fine at a high of 19. The top story in EWN this hour, Justice Minister Mamoloko Kobai says complaints against IDEC will be dealt with independently, while NPA boss advocate Andy Mutibi works to ease tensions between the unit and the subs.
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9: A very good afternoon. I'm Tato Moloto. Loftus-Rashfield is the place to be this afternoon. The Springboks are back in action against Scotland in the Nations Championship. But it's not just about rugby today. It's also about coach Rassie Erasmus. Today, he coaches the Boks for a record 55th test, moving past Jacob White to become the longest-serving Springbok head coach. He has assistant coach Mzwandi Listik on Rassie's milestone.
10: You can't ask for any better man than him, you know, to be able to reach what he has reached with this team, you know. So players and the coach, I think we are very proud of what he has achieved. It will be special for us to make it a good day for him, you know. One thing that I know about him, he really, really cares about everyone in that team room. He cares about South Africa, you know. So I think him being able to reach the milestone now, something very special.
9: 10 changes to coach Rassie Erasmus' starting 15. Eben Etzebeth and Siya Kolisi is still out. It's raining rugby today in the Nations Championship. Japan and Ireland kicked off about an hour ago, and at halftime, Ireland were leading 19-13. Fiji and England meet just before 4. The final game of the night has Argentina and Wales. Meanwhile, the FIFA World Cup semi-final picture is starting to take shape. Spain becoming the second team to book their place in the last four after edging Belgium 2-1 to set up a blockbuster showdown with France on Tuesday night. The remaining semi-finals will be decided tonight. Norway taking on England in the first quarter-final at 11 this evening. Norway boss Ståle Solbakken has rotated his attacking options throughout the tournament, and the man has explained his thinking behind the selection on the wing.
11: We can use several different kind of wingers in our team. We can use a physical one like Sørloth, but and maybe a speedy one, a good one against one like Nusa. And then we may, Bob and Kjeldrup are more combination players. It's a question, how do you see the game? How do you think it develop? What will be the difference between the first and second half? Where is the spaces for the opposition team? Where are the weaknesses and the strengths?
9: And whether you feel Argentina should still be in this World Cup or not, it doesn't matter because they are. Switzerland they face tomorrow morning at 3 a.m. In tennis, center court is guaranteed a first-time Wimbledon champion today. Czech stars Karolina Muschova and Linda Noshkova swap friendship for rivalry as they battle for the women's singles title. The pair have shared the court as doubles partners before, but this afternoon it's every woman for herself with the maiden Grand Slam title on the line. First ball set to be served at 5 p.m. Tomorrow in the men's final, we see top two seed Jannik Sinner and Alexander Zverev face off. Thato Moloto, Eyewitness News Sport.
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0: Mr. Macy, special birthday shout-out goes out to the first legend I ever knew, my late dad, Stephen Andrew Ma. My father, my teacher, my mentor. I miss you lots, Topi. I'll keep your legacy flying as long as I'm alive. Please can I request Sybil, The Love I Lost? Thank you, Mr. Macy. I'm the G-Man. I'm your favorite dope.
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0: 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Thank you so much. Thank you, Kenny.
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It's Mafuri Jam Time with Lebo Matosa on 702. I Love Music, the DJ Christos remix. Sybil, The Love I Lost, especially for G-Man, yeah. And we kicked off the hour, Earth, Wind & Fire, Fats & Smalls on the remix with September 99. 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

0: ABC, and when Smokey sings, I'm always willing to give credit to those who can sing, because even when I was a kid in church, you know, you get BVs and then you get way in the back, background vocalists. That was me. Just can't harmonize. I'm sorry. I can speak very well, very eloquently, but singing, she's a problem.
1: John, where are you rushing to?
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1: Yeah, right.
0: That is Danny Kay for you. Ahead of that, Tina Moore and Never Gonna Let You Go. Also, Eternal and Stay. If you're doing the housework or maybe you're washing your car, you'd want to shave the volume on this one because, you know, this is going to take you back to the 80s. 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
2: 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Greetings to you and all the listeners. This is Joel from Wattville in Benoni. I wish a happy Saturday to everyone who is listening to the show and I'm marking the register. Thank you.
3: Good afternoon, Mr. DJ K Mix from 702 Family. You're playing a good music and I'm marking my register. It's me, Jeff Kwai from Tutumani Alexander. Danko, brother.

0: take you back to a time when the music was expensive and the groove was solid, man. That is Kaifas Semenya and Matswale, preceded by Oliver Cheatham and Get Down Saturday Night. That's a wrap for me, Kenny. Looking forward to joining you tomorrow at 10 o'clock for Soulful Sunday Part 1, the biggest music show on 702. Just saying. Thanks to you, by the way. Pushaza's coming up next from 2 to 5 with Part 2 of 702 Music. And then from 5 till 7, yeah, we're taking you into the motherland and the diaspora with This Is Africa. That's Bra Rich between 5 and 7 on 702. Thank you for hanging out with 702. EWN is on the way.
1: What I love about this year's 702 Josie My Josie Walk the Talk is that we're going to be walking through the city where I have lived all my life. Joburg is still a magnificent city, and there's no better way to experience that than to walk its streets. You should take part in this year's Walk the Talk because it's a chance to spend a day with a family that you've kind of been part of, but you've never met most of the people. Yes, Joburg has its problems. There's no doubt about that. The whole country has its problems. But boy, do we come up with solutions and new ideas every day. So let's walk. Let's talk. Let's see how we go. This year, I'm actually going to do the 15K walk when I look at the routes. 15Ks gives me a chance to really take it all in and a chance to meet as many of you as possible. 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
0: Thank you, John. Josie My Josie 702 Walk the Talk is calling on you to walk with the people for the people on Sunday, 26 July. Babise Bonke. John may be looking at the 15 kilometer, but I think the 5 kilometer, especially if you're a beginner with walking, might just tickle your fancy. Yeah, there's three routes to choose from, 5, 10, and 15, taking you through inner city routes. The 5 kilometer Victoria Yards route takes you from Ellis Park through the inspirational Joburg Cricket Club into Victoria Yards and past the Troyville Hotel. Then you finish off at Ellis Park. So whether you take on the 5, 8, or 15 kilometer, enter now on primemediaplus.com and get ready for the 702 Josie My Josie Walk the Talk, hosted by the City of Johannesburg.
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5: 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Nico from Kailami is in touch with his emotions. So when we asked about the Nando's Peri Peri half chicken and a single side for only $1.25, he said,
6: I'm sad. I finished it.
5: Ah, Nico's. Because this chicken season has more episodes. Nando's. Oh, what a place.
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8: Good afternoon. I'm Khumbuzile Thabete. South African and British authorities are preparing to begin extradition proceedings against a man accused of murdering three members of his family in the United Kingdom. Ndodana Mkhanyisi Chuma was arrested by South African police in Johannesburg last night with the assistance from Interpol after fleeing Britain days before the bodies were discovered. The victims, 42-year-old Notabo Zandile Chuma and her daughters, 15-year-old Natalie and 5-year-old Nala, were found dead at a home in Great Denham, Bedfordshire, on Monday. Chuma, a British citizen of Zimbabwean origin, is expected to appear in a South African court on Monday. Ngoskhona Malinga Mnisi reports.
9: After leaving the United Kingdom through Heathrow Airport on a British passport on the 4th of July, Ndodana Mkhanyisi Chuma is now in the custody of South African police. Detective Inspector Lee Martin of Bedfordshire Police says the investigation has moved swiftly with support from the National Crime Agency, Interpol, and authorities in both South Africa and Zimbabwe.
10: Mark Chuma left the country on Saturday, flying to Dubai and then on to Johannesburg. He then crossed from South Africa and then into Zimbabwe. We now know, since the previous media statement on Wednesday, he travelled from Zimbabwe to South Africa.
9: British authorities say their thoughts remain with the family and loved ones of Zandile, Natalie and Nala, as well as everyone affected by the tragedy. South African police have confirmed that the required legal and extradition processes will now proceed in cooperation with UK authorities. Or see Khona Malinga Mnisi, Eyewitness News.
8: Justice Minister Mamoloko Kubai says complaints against IDEC will be dealt with independently, while NPA boss advocate Endimu Tibi works to ease tensions between the unit and the SAPS. It follows a public standoff between IDEC and the SAPS over investigations involving crime intelligence head Lieutenant General Dumisani Khumalo and other senior officers. Kubai and Mutibi made the comments at the launch of the IDEC Ombudsman offices in Pretoria yesterday. The new oversight body has been established to ensure complaints against the anti-corruption unit are investigated fairly and transparently. Dimaka Zolishoro has more.
3: Mutibi says the dispute between the two agencies does not create positive public perception of law enforcement agencies and must be addressed in the public interest. He says he will be engaging Acting Police Minister Feroz Kachalia on a way forward.
4: We're looking forward that it will be resolved in a manner that takes into account the interest of IDEC and the interest of the SAPS, and above all, the interest of the public.
3: The latest bid comes after IDEC attempted to effect warrants of arrest on two senior SAPS officers. Mutibi says the outcome of these engagements will be reported to Justice Minister Mamoloko Kubai. Kubai says the dispute is undesirable and doesn't bode well for public trust.
11: Don't want to see the repeat of the Scorpion and the police. It's undesirable for our country, for our organization, but for the justice system.
3: Dimaka Tsoleshoro, Eyewitness News, Pretoria.
8: The African National Congress in the Western Cape has urged the city of Cape Town to use public land for the benefit of all residents. The call follows a constitutional court ruling that the provincial government failed to adequately address the shortage of affordable housing in the inner city. The ANC says the DA supports development at the expense of under-resourced communities. The party's Jeremiah Dainsma.
12: The city's land is land that's available for everybody. Tafelberg is a concrete example. There's no reason why people from Khayelitsha, Mr. Splint, can't go and live on the Tafelberg site in a social house.
8: The party has also criticized the city following a public protector report that found the municipality failed vulnerable residents by not providing basic services to Langa and Khayelitsha.
12: Government at all levels must be based on the will of the people. It must then also render service to the benefit of the people. Public power must be exercised in such a way that all citizens in the municipalities and the province and national feel that they are part of the intentions of that particular sphere of government.
8: The Gauteng Roads and Transport Department is urging minibus, taxi and scholar transport operators to collect their operating licenses before the 14th of August or risk having them cancelled. The department says more than 400 valid licenses remain uncollected despite efforts to clear the backlog. Spokesperson Lisiba Mpia says so far over 2,000 operating licenses have been issued to compliant operators.
13: Since November 2025, the department has prioritized the issuing of operating license in qualifying public transport operators as part of the department's commitment to reducing the backlog and ensuring compliant operators are able to operate legally.
8: Your weather, Gauteng is fine. Your temperatures, Johannesburg at a high of 18, Pretoria 20 and Vereeniging 19. Cape Town is also fine at a high of 19. The top story in EWN this hour, South African and British authorities are preparing to begin extradition proceedings against a man accused of murdering three members of his family in the United Kingdom.
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14: A very good afternoon. I'm Tato Mulato. We start with news just in. South African football has been rocked by heartbreaking news. It has been reported that Bafana Bafana and Mamelodi Sundowns midfielder Jaden Adams has passed away at the age of 25. The news was confirmed just moments ago, sending shockwaves through the local football fraternity. Adams has established himself as one of the country's brightest midfield talents, and starting for both Sundowns and Bafana Bafana, tributes are already beginning to pour in for the gifted midfielder, whose death comes just weeks after representing South Africa at the 2026 FIFA World Cup. Details around his passing are not clear yet, but more information is expected to be released. Meanwhile, the show goes on at the 2026 FIFA World Cup with two spots left in the semifinals. Now, Norway and England at 11 p.m., but Argentina taking on Switzerland at 3 a.m. on Sunday morning. Back home, a new look Springbok side has plenty to prove when they face Scotland at Loftus-Versfeld just before 6 tonight. Rassie Erasmus has made a whopping 10 changes to his starting 15 following last week's win over England at Ellis Park. And I don't know about you, but I did have some questions about whether this reshuffled lineup has enough experience or not. A concern that standing captain Peter Steph de Toey does not have, though, saying that the Springboks' depth has been built over several seasons and every single player selected has earned that jersey.
15: No, it doesn't put any pressure on me. It actually gives me more excitement. If you look at the younger guys or the guys with less caps, I remember myself being there. You go on the field and you've got that excitement. And that's the thing, if you play for the Springboks and you go out to play in Loftus, especially against Scotland, you've got so much excitement, you've got energy and you want to prove a point. And a guy that really wants to prove a point is sometimes a dangerous guy as well.
14: Live at Loftus right now, though, are the South African ladies who are 7-for-7 with the United States. It's also raining rugby in the Nations Championship. Fiji and England meeting each other just before 4, while the final game of the night is Argentina and Wales. In tennis, the smell of grass is in the air at Wimbledon. There will be no favours in centre court today, as close friends Karolina Muschova and Linda Noshkova put their relationship aside as they go head-to-head for the final glory. One match, one championship, one career to defining moment, and Linda Noshkova's first final.
16: I think I'm playing great tennis. It's always when I feel good and relaxed off court. It's probably when it shows the most on court. You know, at this stage, like I said, everybody has the level. It's just the small percent that makes the biggest difference. So I feel like I'm using my game style on grass a lot, and it's paying off.
14: Finally, bad news for Marco Bezzecchi. The man will miss the German Grand Prix and sprint after sustaining a broken left collarbone during a crash in qualifying. Tato Moloto, Eyewitness News Sport.
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Did somebody say Saturday? It is Boomshaka, right here on 702 Music, free, soul for real. And if you want it, I'm sure you want it until 5. They're all the best of the 80s and 90s. It's Bushaz on the radio until 5 this evening. Thanks so much to Kenny Maestri. He's back with us tomorrow from 10 a.m. Let me tell you, we have been nominated for the best local radio show. That's for 702 Soulful Sunday with Bushaza Sibiya. So head on over to bestofsouthafrica.co.za and then, of course, /Pretoria. Sounds good? I'm sure it does. Right, 18 minutes after 2, it's a very, very good afternoon to you. Between 2 and 5, it's you, me, and the music. Welcome.

0: Oh, Saturday, Saturday. Cool and the gang sounding good on a Saturday afternoon. Get down on it. 29 minutes after 2. Starship ahead of this. Nothing's going to stop us now. How did you enjoy that song? We also had music from Wham, George Michael, Wake Me Up Before You Go-Go. It's Bushaz on the radio until 5.
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2: I, Pusha Zakomi, Midrand. The love I deserve, that's Donald on 702. Walk the talk. Good afternoon.

Now, certainly these are songs that are curated for your Saturday listening right here on 702 Music. Donald and I Deserve. Kumi from Midrand, thank you so much for that request. I don't know the last time I heard Donald or any of his songs, so good to hear this particular one. In fact, I Deserve. A Bongo Muffin ahead of the Study Scoop. What you're going to do with that scoop is really up to you. Denise Williams, and let's hear it for the boy. It's 702 Music. My name is Pushaza Sibiya. Together until 5 as we play Beyond What Is, the best of the 80s and 90s. Good afternoon. This is Undando. Welcome.

0: It is the sound of Sipo Hotsticks Mabuse playing on 702 Music as we head over to the best of the 80s and 90s. Certainly beyond that as well, hey? Yeah, this one is called Set Me Free. Ndando, Ndiamtanda, as well as Bongo Muffin there with Tadiscoupo. Now, this particular song, it was not, I mean, when the song was released, I was not born, that much I can tell you. But it did mark a major crossroads for the band Harari, because what happened then was, after a certain death of the original lead, I think it's Selbin Duli, 1978, then Tate Hotsticks Mabuse became the driving force and frontman of the music itself.
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0: 702, Josie My Josie, Walk the Talk is calling on you to walk with the people for the people on Sunday, 26 July. 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
8: What? I don't eat chicken, but for Nando's, I make the exception.
7: 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Of course. 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
9: Good afternoon, I'm Khumbuzile Thabete. Tributes are pouring in following the death of Bafana Bafana and Mamelodi Sundowns midfielder Jaden Adams. The South African Football Association has confirmed the 25-year-old's passing. Adams recently wore the national colours at the FIFA World Cup and was regarded as one of the country's most promising midfielders. More details are to follow in our bulletins and that of our sports colleagues. The man accused of murdering three members of his family in the United Kingdom, Ndodana Mkhanyisi Chuma, is expected to appear in a South African court on Monday. Chuma, a British citizen of Zimbabwean origin, was arrested by SAPS in Johannesburg last night with the assistance from Interpol after fleeing Britain days before the bodies were discovered. The victims, 42-year-old Notabo Zandile Chuma and her daughters, 15-year-old Natalie and 5-year-old Nala, were found dead at their home in Bedfordshire on Monday. South African and British authorities say they're preparing for Chuma's extradition, as Nkosikhona Malinga Mnisi reports.
6: After leaving the United Kingdom through Heathrow Airport on a British passport on the 4th of July, Ndotana Mkhanyisi Chuma is now in the custody of South African police. Detective Inspector Lee Martin of Bedfordshire Police says the investigation has moved swiftly with support from the National Crime Agency, Interpol and authorities in both South Africa and Zimbabwe.
10: Mark Chuma left the country on Saturday, flying to Dubai and then on to Johannesburg. He then crossed from South Africa and then into Zimbabwe. We now know, since the previous media statement on Wednesday, he travelled from Zimbabwe to South Africa.
6: British authorities say their thoughts remain with the family and loved ones of Zandile, Natalie and Nala, as well as everyone affected by the tragedy. South African police have confirmed that the required legal and extradition processes will now proceed in cooperation with UK authorities. Or see Khona Malingamnisi Eyewitness News.
9: Housing Assembly activist Kenneth Matlawe has dismissed calls by March and March for undocumented migrants to return to their home countries and fix the problems there. Matlawe made the comments during a meeting in Salt River, Cape Town. The Housing Assembly African Inclusion Coalition and civic organization Siafana Sonke met to plan an anti-xenophobia mobilization campaign. Matlawe elaborates.
11: If we are saying that those countries must be fixed, why are we not starting to say that what is the hand of South Africa in the underdevelopment of these countries? Because South Africa is part of the BRICS bank. South Africa is the president of SADC. So why is South Africa not intervening? We are sitting under the African Parliament. Go there and fix.
9: Matlawe says South African-born corporations are extracting wealth from other African countries and migrants coming to South Africa are simply following the money.
11: MTN is a South African multinational company because it's also in other African countries. So now when there's people who are displaced by the land that MTN now is businesses built outside of South Africa, those people who got displaced, if they run after the money, the same money that displaced them, they will come directly to South Africa.
9: Staying in the Western Cape, the ANC says mayoral candidates for five key municipalities will be interviewed by the party's national leadership. While the party plans to contest all 416 wards in that province, it's identified Saldanha Bay, George, the city of Cape Town, Drakenstein and Stellenbosch as central to its local government strategy. ANC Provincial Secretary Jeremiah Tainsma says its election message is simple. Municipalities must work for all residents.
12: Our message is unequivocal. The people of the Western Cape deserve a government that governs for all, not for a privileged few. They deserve accountable leadership, constitutional governance, safer communities, quality education, clean administration and an economy that creates opportunities for everyone.
9: Tainsma says while the ANC aims to unseat the DA in municipalities across that province, it's equally focused on growing its support base and strengthening its presence in communities.
12: While increasing the voter base of the ANC in order to restore a progressive, people-centered government that places the interests of communities above propaganda, privilege and political spin. Together with our people of this province, we will build a Western Cape that is truly belongs to all who live in it.
9: And finally, Johannesburg City Power's general manager, Kagazile Mathebula, has been named among this year's Energy Top 50 Pan-African Female Leaders in Energy. Mathebula is recognized for her contribution to innovation, energy security, and the transformation of Africa's electricity sector. City Power says the honor reflects her leadership in driving strategic planning, energy procurement, and the integration of new technologies. Mathebula says the recognition reflects the collective efforts of the utilities team and their commitment to building a modern, resilient and sustainable energy future.
13: I hope this inspires more young women to pursue careers in engineering, energy and leadership because their commitment is essential to shaping Africa's future. I'd like to thank AOW Energy, my colleagues and everyone who has supported my journey. I remain committed to serving the people of Johannesburg and advancing the energy sector across our continent.
9: Your weather, Gauteng is fine with temperatures, Johannesburg at a high of 18, Pretoria 20, Vereeniging 19. Cape Town is fine at a high of 19. The top story in EWN this hour, tributes are pouring in following the death of Bafana Bafana and Mamelodi Sundowns midfielder Jaden Adams.
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15: A very good afternoon. I'm Tato Mulato. We start at Loftus-Versfeld, where new-look Springbok has plenty to prove this afternoon when they face Scotland in Pretoria just before 6. Rassie Erasmus has made 10 changes to his starting 15 following last week's win over England. And with just under 3 hours left before kick-off time, our EWN Sports reporter Lennox Wasara is at Loftus for us. Lennox, no Siya Kolisi, no Eben Etzebeth for Rassie today. Also 10 changes. Should we be worried about the experience in the Springbok side? How are things looking in Pretoria?
16: It's also, yeah, no, look, no Siya Kolisi, of course, but what we do have right now is the Springbok women who are taking on the USA in their second and final test match in their two-match series. They're currently playing and plays on the way here at Loftus, and it's been so much tougher for the side. The Springbok women, compared to last week's performance, have struggled a little bit. They've been a little bit wobbly. Mabula Lacha and her side have spent long periods under pressure here and went into the break trailing 14-12. Alicia Aries kept the South Africans in the contest with a late first-half try. But now play continues in the second half, and it started with a disappointing, on a disappointing note, with the hosts obviously letting go of an early try there, allowing the USA to cross over to extend their advantage. And as things stand now, Tato, we have 20 minutes to play, and the Springbok women trail 21-12, as the visitors are on course to hopefully level the series if the patch continues in this fashion. Lennox Wasana, Eyewitness Sport.
15: Meanwhile, in football, the race for SAFA's top job is heating up, with nominations closing on the 29th of July. Presidential hopeful Sandy Lozungu says his campaign is focused on bringing unity back to South African football ahead of the association's elections.
17: We'll emerge triumphant come 12th of September. We are very clear that the following day, SAFA needs to be more united than ever before. So our conduct must be the conduct that enhance the prospect for a more unified SAFA. People say for the longest time, SAFA has been scoring own goals. It's now the time that we kick the ball in the right direction.
15: Staying with the South African Football Association, they too have confirmed the passing of Bafana Bafana and Mamelodi Sundowns midfielder Jaden Adams. He passed away at the age of 25. The talented midfielder had become a key figure for both club and country, representing South Africa at the recent 2026 FIFA World Cup. Meanwhile, the show goes on in that 2026 FIFA World Cup. Two spots left in the semi-finals. Norway facing England at 11 p.m. before Argentina take on Switzerland at 3 a.m. on Sunday morning. Over to the land of strawberries and cream, the Wimbledon women's final today will have Karolina Muschova as well as Linda Noskova. Muschova explaining how playing on grass has been like for her.
18: When I was a kid and in Czech, you play on the clay. Then once you get on the tour and get that ranking, you play most of the time on the hard court. So I think on the grass, I didn't play that many matches overall until this year, I would say. I'd say I'm pretty adaptive, that I can adapt to all the surfaces, and I like them all because you can, you know, you can use all different kind of type of game and weapons.
15: First ball being served just before 6. Tomorrow's men's final will see top 2 seed Jannik Sinner and Alexander Zverev face off. Tato Mulato, Eyewitness News Sport.
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1: The love that you can resist.
0: Ay. Love the song. It's got a very deep meaning if you listen to it very closely. But nonetheless, we're here. 20 minutes after 3. You're on 702 Music. I'm Pushaza Sibiya. So good to hear from you, eh? How's your Saturday going? And this is just not a tick box question, this. But I'd love to hear from you. 072-702-1702. Tina Turner kicking off the hour with a Private Dancer. Turns out this song was originally written for Dire Straits. But if you listen to the lyrics and everything else in there, yeah, I don't know how that was going to work. But nonetheless, it was handed over to Tina Turner and it worked like magic. It's Pushaz on the radio until 5. It's a very good afternoon to you and welcome to the weekend.

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0: quite optimistic, isn't it? Sounds of Blackness sounding so fresh on 702 Music. Out of this Bongi Dube, Ngifuna Wena. That's Bushaza on the radio. Together until 5 this evening. Jenna Jackson also joined us in Escapade.
1: Hey, Mr. Sbia and 702 listeners. Hey, Mr. Sbia, play for me. Certificate, man. Africa, Africa, yeah. Bazooka, yeah, in Joburg South, Lenasia. Thank you, Mr. Sbia. Thank you.

Rhythm Fatale, right here on CFNO2 Music. It's Red Angel being featured on the song as well. Your time is 15:46 for a Saturday afternoon. Zahara and Destiny on 702. You and I spending the afternoon together. Now that is what I call total bliss, eh? Certainly loving your messages coming in on 072-702-1702. And good to see how we're all spending our Saturday. This is Teddy P on 702. Welcome.

Happy Saturday, Pishaza. I hope you're doing well. Please could you play a song by TLC called Waterfalls? I dedicate this song to you and all the 702 listeners, sending positive vibrations from a very hot and sunny London. Keep warm. Cheers. Bye.

0: It is TLC 72 Music. This one is called Waterfall. It's Bushaza on the radio, and it's a very, very good afternoon to you. How's your Saturday? So Lucian said it's going pretty well so far. Teddy B and Judge for Yourself. What else did we listen to, you and I? Men in the Mirror, Rhythm Fatale teaming up with Red Angel, as well as Zahara with Destiny. Your messages, 072-702-1702. We certainly cannot get over this song we just played now. TLC, Waterfall. A song that has a very deep metaphor, if you ask me. But the latest from EWN coming up in not so long from now.
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12: Good afternoon, I'm Khumbuzile Tabete. Cape Town police have opened an inquest into the death of Bafana Bafana and Mamelodi Sundowns midfielder Jaden Adams. Adams' body was found at a house in Military Road in Scotchcliff. The South African Football Association has confirmed his passing. The player represented Bafana Bafana at the FIFA World Cup. 2 weeks ago, Adams was mourning the passing of his 72-year-old grandmother, Mariana Adams, a day before the Bafana game against the Czech Republic at Atlanta Stadium. Namalinga Mnisi reports.
13: The second half we came out with everything. I started getting tired and
8: That's where we created our chances.
13: Regarded widely as one of the country's brightest young football talents, Jaden Adams is no more at just 25 years of age. Messages of condolence continue to pour in with the football community, remembering Adams for his talent, dedication and contribution to South African football. Jaden's football journey began at Stellenbosch FC, where he came through the club's academy to become its first graduate to sign a professional contract in August 2020. He went on to make 139 appearances for the Cape Winelands club, helping them lift the 2023 Carling knockout before completing his move to Mamelodi Sundowns in January 2025. In Pretoria, he continued to flourish, adding a Betway Premiership title and a CAF Champions League crown to his honours within 2 years. Sports Minister Gayton McKenzie, in a statement, says the cause of Jaden's passing has not yet been confirmed and has appealed to members of the media and the public to exercise restraint and compassion and to refrain from speculation. Or see Khona Malingamnisi Eyewitness News.
12: Meanwhile, rugby player 20-year-old Lukobo Bibo Makwedini has passed away after collapsing during a training session with his French club. The former SA under 18 and Wynberg Boys high player died of a heat stroke in France. Housing Assembly activist Kenneth Matlawe has dismissed calls by March and March for undocumented migrants to return to their home countries and fix the problems there. Matlawe made the comments during a meeting in Salt River, Cape Town. The Housing Assembly, African Inclusion Coalition and civic organization Siafana Sonke met to plan an anti-xenophobia mobilization campaign. Matlawe elaborates.
14: If we are saying that those countries must be fixed, why are we not starting to say that what is the hand of South Africa in the underdevelopment of these countries? Because South Africa is part of the BRICS bank. South Africa is the president of SADC. So why is South Africa not intervening? We are sitting on the African Parliament. Go there and fix.
12: Matlawe says South African-born corporations are extracting wealth from other African countries and migrants coming to South Africa are simply following the money.
14: MTN is a South African multinational company because it's also in other African countries. So now when there's people who are displaced by the land that MTN now is businesses built outside of South Africa, those people who got displaced, if they run after the money, the same money that displaced them, they will come directly to South Africa.
12: Staying in the Western Cape, the ANC says mayoral candidates for 5 key municipalities will be interviewed by the party's national leadership. While the party plans to contest all 416 wards in that province, it's identified Saldanha Bay, George, the city of Cape Town, Drakenstein and Stellenbosch as central to its local government strategy. ANC Provincial Secretary Jeremiah Tainsma says its election message is simple. Municipalities must work for all residents.
15: Our message is unequivocal. The people of the Western Cape deserve a government that governs for all, not for a privileged few. They deserve accountable leadership, constitutional governance, safer communities, quality education, clean administration, and an economy that creates opportunities for everyone.
12: Tainsma says while the ANC aims to unseat the DA in municipalities across that province, it's equally focused on growing its support base and strengthening its presence in communities.
15: While increasing the voter base of the ANC in order to restore a progressive, people-centered government that places the interests of communities above propaganda, privilege and political spin. Together with our people of this province, we will build a Western Cape that is truly belongs to all who live in it.
12: And finally, police in the Northwest have launched a manhunt following a cash in transit robbery yesterday at Olympia Park in Rustenburg. Officials say around 10 armed suspects allegedly rammed a cash van, opened fire and used explosives to access the cash compartment before fleeing with an undisclosed amount of cash. Police spokesperson Adele Myberg.
16: A multidisciplinary team comprising of the Directorate for Priority Crime Investigation, which is the Hawks, the Local Criminal Record Center, Tactical Response Team, Explosive Unit, Detectives, Visible Crime Intelligence Unit, Crime Intelligence, the SAPS Air Wing, drone operators and private security partners were activated immediately. The investigation is ongoing and no arrests have been made.
12: Your weather, Gauteng is fine. Your temperatures, Johannesburg at a high of 18, Pretoria 20 and Vereeniging 19. Cape Town is fine at a high of 19. The top story in EWM this hour, Cape Town police have opened an inquest into the death of Bafana Bafana and Mamelodi Sundowns midfielder Jaden Adams.
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17: A very good afternoon. I'm Tato Moloto. The Springbok women have gone down 26-19 to the United States at Loftus Versfeld as the visitors leveled the two test series at one apiece. Attention now turns to the big match. Springbok men, who are less than 2 hours away from their Second Nations Championship test against Scotland, also at Loftus Versfeld, is our EWN Sports reporter Lennox Wasara. Lennox, how's the build-up looking like?
18: Hi, Tato. The atmosphere is building up nicely at Loftus Versfeld. I'm standing next to the bus. You can hear the fans. The players getting off the bus now. It's certainly getting electric. Rati Rasmus out here now is getting a warm welcome from the fans. He's out to make history as well. He's going to be the most the coach with the record of 55 tests that he's had as a head coach. So it's a big night for him. And some of the big boys coming off the field, off the bus, I should say. And they'll be ready now to get into their warm-ups. And they'll be ready to take on a tricky Scottish side. As you know, that South Africa will be led by Peter Seb de Toit. He just got off the bus now, and the fans, again, are making their voices heard as he walks into the stadium here at Loftus Versfeld. So it is the boys look focused, they look excited, and we are set for what will be an exciting game of rugby here at Loftus in Pretoria. Lennox Nosara, Eyewitness in Sport.
17: 10 changes to coach Rassie Erasmus' starting lineup. No Sia, no Eben Etzebeth. However, Peter Steftetue stepping in as coach. Staying with rugby, though.
19: You talk a lot of nonsense with your mouth.
20: With your mouth.
19: Things going down, we go south.
20: We go south.
19: There's a lady, her name Felicia.
20: Felicia.
19: She's very hot. Ouya, she's
20: a. Ouya, she's a.
17: That is the viral video of former SA under 18 prop Lukobo Makwetini, who collapsed and died after training session with French club AC Bezero on Friday. At just 20 years old, this was Bebo's most viral video. Makwetini taken to hospital after he fell ill at the end of the morning session. For as far as football is concerned, the race for SAFA's top job is heating up, with nominations closing at the end of this month. The presidential hopeful Sandy Lazungu, who, by the way, is the president of AmaZulu FC. His campaign is focused on bringing unity back to South African football, he says, ahead of the association's elections.
21: We'll emerge triumphant come 12th of September. We are very clear that the following day, SAFA needs to be more united than ever before. So our conduct must be the conduct that enhances the prospect for a more unified SAFA. People say for the longest time, SAFA has been scoring own goals. It's now the time that we kick the ball in the right direction.
17: Sounds confident, the man. Moving to the 2026 FIFA World Cup, two spots in the semi-finals are left. Norway could make history if they beat England at 11 tonight, while Argentina are still looking as good as far as the title defense is concerned. They, in the morning of Sunday at 3 a.m., take on Switzerland. Domestically, Man City announced 17-year-old winger Jeremy Monga from Leicester City on a five-year deal. Over to the land of strawberries and cream, the Wimbledon women's final today will have Karolina Muschova as well as Linda Noskova. Muschova explaining how playing on grass has been for her.
22: When I was a kid in Czech, you play on the clay. Then once you get on the tour and get that ranking, you play most of the time on the hard court. So I think on the grass, I didn't play that many matches overall until this year, I would say. I'd say I'm pretty adaptive, that I can adapt to all the surfaces, and I like them all because you can use all different kind of type of game and weapons.
17: Finally, Marc Marquez took victory in the German Grand Prix sprint race, with brother Alex and Fabio coming second and third respectively. Tato Moloto, Eyewitness News Sport.
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0: 10 after 4. Tato, what's happening there by Wimbledon?
17: History. Two best friends are in the women's singles finals. Mm-hmm. Karolina Muchova as well as Linda there. These two actually played together in the Paris Olympics in the doubles. Okay. But today, they swapped friendship for rivalry because one of them must win this Grand Slam.
0: Good to know.
17: See how I came back there?
0: You came back very well, my brother. Mariah Carey with a Wimbledon someday.

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2: And for love's sake, each mistake. Oh.

It is Ashford and Simpson on 702 Music. Oh boy, solid as a rock, 18 after 4. And it's a very good afternoon to you. It's Pusha's on the radio until 5 this evening. All together now, hey? Solid. Welcome home.

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2: Good afternoon to the 702 family. Saturday blessings to all. Special birthday shout out goes out to my dad in heaven. Happy birthday, Toppy. I miss you lots. Please can I request Treat Her Like a Lady by The Temptations. Thank you. I'm the G-Man. I'm your friend.

So it was rather unusual for band members, particularly for the Temptations, to write their own songs, right? This, turns out, was a director from Motown, because they used the likes of Smokey Robinson or Norman Whitfield. And I tell you, this particular song broke the mold, which kicked off a mid-80s creative streak where the band wrote nearly half of their own album tracks. I mean, how amazing is that, eh? I mean, Treat Her Like a Lady. Shaggy Booker, Turned Away. This is Jim Marley and Secrets on 702.

favorite person, Mr. PS. Thank you for playing good music always. Thank you so much. It's Magdalene.

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2: 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Hope dit gaan goed met jou vandag. I just want to sign the register out of a lekker hot Bloemfontein. Thanks for the lovely music. Thank you.
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0: You know, I'm just here making sure that your Saturday goes pretty well. This is Oyaba and Tomorrow Nation on 702. What else did we listen to? Paul Ndlovu, Itafamba Moyeni. And let me know how you are enjoying your Saturday and how you are enjoying the music as well, eh?
1: Bushasha, I've made my day.
0: La, la.
1: It's my day.
0: I. 16:46 is your time as we head over to Lisa Stansfield on 702 Music. It's Bashar's on the radio until 5. Good afternoon.

Greetings, Bushoza. Can you play for me the song by Silo Chico Chwala? I need some money. Yeah, it's Brian from Katlehong. Yes, I'm listening to your show. Great show. Thank you.

0: So sorry I have to do this. We are back tomorrow round about the same time. Sir Richard Nomba is up next. I'll join you tomorrow between 2 and 5.
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3: 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Okay, sorry. Relax, Nadine. The only thing we're busting here is your hunger. Okay? Nando's. Oh, what a place.
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2: Good afternoon. I'm Khumbuzile Tabete. Cape Town police are investigating the death of Bafana Bafana and Mamelodi Sundowns midfielder Jaden Adams. Adams' body was found at a house in Military Road in Scotchcliff. The South African Football Association has confirmed his passing. 2 weeks ago, he was mourning the passing of his 72-year-old grandmother, Mariana Adams, a day before the Bafana game against the Czech Republic at the Atlanta Stadium. Nkosikhona Malinga Mnisi has more.
3: The second half, we came out with everything. I started getting tired, and yeah, that's where we created our chances.
4: Regarded widely as one of the country's brightest young football talents, Jaden Adams is no more at just 25 years of age. Messages of condolence continue to pour in with the football community, remembering Adams for his talent, dedication and contribution to South African football. Jaden's football journey began at Stellenbosch FC, where he came through the club's academy to become its first graduate to sign a professional contract in August 2020. He went on to make 139 appearances for the Cape Winelands club, helping them lift the 2023 Carling knockout before completing his move to Mamelodi Sundowns in January 2025. In Pretoria, he continued to flourish, adding a Betway Premiership title and a CAF Champions League crown to his honours within 2 years. Sports Minister Gayton McKenzie, in a statement, says the cause of Jaden's passing has not yet been confirmed and has appealed to members of the media and the public to exercise restraint and compassion and to refrain from speculation. Sikhona Malinga Mnisi, Eyewitness News.
2: Adams represented Bafana Bafana at the FIFA World Cup. Meanwhile, rugby player 20-year-old Luqobo Bibo Makwedini has also passed away after collapsing during a training session with his French club in France. The former SA under 18 and Windberg Boys high player died of a heat stroke in France. President Cyril Ramaphosa has thanked both sportsmen for flying South Africa's flag with pride and say their contributions to the country's sporting success will be remembered. Ramaphosa has extended his sympathies to their families, teammates and colleagues, describing the loss of two promising young athletes as especially tragic during a major weekend of international football and rugby. Presidency spokesperson is Vincent Magwenya.
5: The president's thoughts are with Jaden's teammates in Bafana Bafana and Mamelodi Sundowns, as well as Luqobo Makwedini's former South African under 18 teammates and his club colleagues in France.
2: In other news, a civic organization, Siyafana Sonke, says it's taking a stand against growing anti-illegal migrant sentiments in South Africa to show that not all South Africans share the views of March and March. The organization was among progressive civic organization that met for a community meeting to plan what it calls mass anti-xenophobia mobilization. Siyafana Sonke alleges that Home Affairs deliberately delays processing applications from migrants seeking to legalize their stay in the country. The group's Shahid Mohammed has called for greater accountability from the department.
6: There's an international system where the Home Affairs delays processing of documents, and the OECD reports that migrant workers earn 37% less than the ordinary worker, which means that the system that is in South Africa and around the world is the same system of cheap labor. Modern capitalism is built on modern slavery.
2: Mohammed has renewed calls for open borders across the African continent.
6: The European Union has got open borders. If you've got a passport, you can travel to any country within the European Union. And we're saying, yeah, in Africa, why can't we do the same? We are not savages.
2: The Western Cape government has approved a new sales model for the remaining Mountain View affordable housing units in Mossel Bay. The new installment sale agreement will allow qualifying residents to move into their homes while working towards full ownership through a legally protected process and financial readiness program. The government says the model will help families who cannot access traditional mortgage finance while also reducing the risk of illegal occupation. Infrastructure MEC Tertius Simmers says Mossel Bay faces a shortage of affordable housing, adding that government must continue to innovate as market conditions change.
7: Rather than abandoning the project, we are adapting it to meet today's housing realities and creating a sustainable bridge from renting to owning.
2: And finally, police in the Northwest have launched a manhunt following a cash-in-transit robbery yesterday at Olympia Park in Rustenburg. Officials say around 10 armed suspects allegedly rammed a cash van, opened fire and used explosives to access the cash compartment before fleeing with an undisclosed amount of cash. Police spokesperson is Adele Mayberg.
8: A multidisciplinary team comprising of the Directorate for Priority Crime Investigation, which is the Hawks, the local criminal record center, tactical response team, explosive unit, detectives, visible crime intelligence unit, crime intelligence, the SAPS air wing, drone operators and private security partners were activated immediately. The investigation is ongoing and no arrests have been made.
2: Your weather for tomorrow, a fine and cold Sunday for Gauteng. Your temperatures, Johannesburg starting at a low of 3, peaking at 20, Pretoria a low of 4 and 22, and Vereeniging 1 and 19. Cape Town will be partly cloudy and cool with fresh southeasterly winds, starting at a low of 12, peaking at 17. The top story in EWN this hour, Cape Town police are investigating the death of Bafana Bafana and Mamelodi Sundowns midfielder Jaden Adams. Adams' body was found at a house in Military Road in Scotch Kloof.
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9: A very good afternoon. I'm Tato Mulato. The Springboks were forced to make late changes in the second round of the Nations Championship. Kanan Moody has been forced to withdraw due to a niggle. Ethan Hooker will slot in at the wing starting in number 15. South Africa face Scotland at Loftus-Versfeld. That will be displayed, or rather will display its LED lights for the very first time. There to witness it all is our EWN sports reporter Lennox Wasara. Lennox, 9 Glasgow Warrior players as far as Scotland is concerned. So we should expect a tough match for minutes before kickoff time.
10: Yeah, of course, Tato, well, those lights you're talking about are right here, making the stadium bright. It's already more visible. But on the field right now, in front of me are the players, the Springboks getting into their strides, warming up, all the forwards really getting into their physicality to warm up to what will be a big encounter here at Loftus-Versfeld. As you know, that Peter Tsepetoe would lead the side as captain. But there are certainly going to be a lot of, I think, battles at the breakdown. Ricey Rasmus spoke about that just before they got onto the field, talking about how the breakdown is going to be very important because, you know, Scotland likes to play with a lot of speed, so that's where they'll look to sort of impose themselves on. But let's talk a bit about the fans, right? It's a sea of blue and gold here. I'd love to start out. We are seeing more and more fans finding their seats. And I tell you what, 30 minutes from now, this place will erupt into more noise. But it's round two of the Nations Championship, and South Africa will focus on trying to secure that precious point so that they can be the team that continues to lead in the Southern Hemisphere Conference of the table. Lennox Wasara, Eyewitness News Sport.
9: Thanks, Lennox. For Rassie Rasmus, this marks his 55th test for the Springboks, making him the longest-serving coach to date. In football, only the final details remain to be resolved in Jürgen Klopp's contract with Germany. The former Liverpool boss is on the verge of becoming Germany's new head coach after reaching an agreement in principle with the German Football Association. The contract is set to last up until the end of the next World Cup in 2030. Meanwhile, the final two World Cup semi-finals are spot up for grabs tonight. Norway chasing their first ever semi-final appearance when they face England at 11 p.m. But England skipper Harry Kane has big expectations for his nation.
11: We took a lot of good steps in the right direction, overcome a lot of difficult moments, difficult games. And now we're in the final 8 days. We're in the final push. So like I touched on earlier, we're going to need everyone to be at the highest level to achieve our dreams. And that obviously starts here tomorrow evening.
9: For defending champions Argentina, they continue their title defense against Switzerland at 3 a.m. on Sunday morning. Finally, years of Czech dominance at Wimbledon will continue today. Alda Karolina Myshova or Linda Noskova will become the country's latest champion when they meet in the women's final. A first Wimbledon final for Noskova, who has a chance to cap her breakthrough season with the biggest trophy in tennis.
12: When I was a kid and in Czech, you play on the clay. Then once you get on the tour and get that ranking, you play most of the time on the hard court. So I think on the grass, I didn't play that many matches overall until this year, I would say. I'd say I'm pretty adaptive, that I can adapt to all the surfaces, and I like them all because you can, you know, you can use all different kind of type of game and weapons.
9: Tato Mulato, Eyewitness News Sport.
1: Vibrant enough to make you shake.
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0: A warm welcome to this celebration of the music of Africa and a diaspora here on 702. This is Africa. And we started the way we promised that we would last Saturday, that we would start with the music of Senegal. Youssou N'Dour, former Minister of Tourism and Culture from 2012. And then that very same year in October, President Macky Sall then made him Minister of Leisure and Tourism just for a year. I don't know what went wrong. Oh, my goodness. Yeah, and in politics, sometimes these things happen. And the fact that the current president of Senegal, Bassirou Diomaye Faye, has not asked him to be minister of anything, it could be that maybe he's not in good terms with the powers that be in Senegal. But yeah, I'm happy. I'm very happy. I always say that anybody can become a politician. You don't even have to have a degree in politics. You just have to be appointed by the president, you know, and become the president. But not everybody can become a musician. And this one is a special musician, Youssou N'Dour. And of course, he played everybody's favorite song, Birima. I must confess that when I started playing this song more than 30 years ago, 31 years ago to be precise, when it was released under the album Joko, I never thought people would like it so much. I would play it every now and then. And when I was still at SAFM, people didn't really rave about it. You know, it could be that now I've got a younger audience that are listening to me, and that's why everybody loves the song Birima. It's everybody's favorite now. And it puzzles me as to why, as opposed to other songs by Youssou N'Dour. But hey, that's how things go. People are entitled to like what they like. Who am I to say, no, your taste in good music is not so good? Anyway, so I kept my promise. We started with Birima by Youssou N'Dour from Senegal. But I've got three brand new songs that I'd love to introduce for your listening pleasure besides the other, because normally in 2 hours, we're less than 2 hours because we've got news, we've got sports, and then we've got ads. So normally I would playlist about 17 songs, 18 if you include the sick tune. And in this instance, there's three songs, brand new, that I've never played before. One of them is this one.
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0: Oh God, in the sacrifice of the stranger, my heart lives lost. So much suffering endured, with longing, with pain that never leaves us alone. Oh, see, receive this mourning we give to you. Tell them that one day our children won't feel this longing anymore. We won't cry for our kids who go to distant lands on this steamship of immigration. Unquote. The words of this song, Vapor de Immigration, literally meaning the steamship of immigration by Mayra Andrade from Cape Verde. Now, as I said, that if you're a regular listener of this show, that I've mentioned this so many times, that of the 600,000 people who live on the 10 islands of Cape Verde, most of them were not born on the archipelago of Cape Verde. They were born outside. They were born in Senegal, in Portugal, in Holland, in the United States, in Canada, in Angola, and so on and so on. And of course, the song was quite apt. It's not talking about a train of immigration here. It's talking about the steamship of immigration, because the islands, always surrounded by water. If you wanted to immigrate to another place, you'd use one of these steamships. You might remember that song by Cesare Evra, Soldad, talking about this ship that would take people to São Tomé and to other places. You know, that will I ever see my beloved Cape Verde? You know, and so on and so on. So there have been quite a number of songs written by Cape Verdeans, because they know what it feels like to either to be born outside your parents' country, you know, as it happens with so many Cape Verdeans. And so, which is why it's not surprising that they'll compose a song such as this one, Vapor de Immigration, meaning literally the steamship of immigration by Mayra Andrade from Cape Verde. I don't know why my light suddenly went on here. You know, technology can sometimes surprise you. Anyway, yeah, so that's one of the brand new songs that I said I would introduce for your listening pleasure this evening. No, still afternoon. It will be very soon, it will be evening. So Mayra Andrade, and she played Vapor de Immigração. And one of the things that characterizes African music, that even when they talk about sad things, you know, you can dance to it, you know, which is why Africans do things differently. Where if you had to go to a funeral of an African, people would be dancing at the graveyard, and people would be so shocked. How can you dance? It's part of the culture. Even in Louisiana, in the United States of America, they'll do that, those funerals as well. Of course, you know, coming from you know, that French culture, because you might remember that Louisiana was sold by Napoleon when France, you know, when Napoleon tried to conquer the entire Europe, and eventually he came a cropper. He had to sell Louisiana for only $15 million, you know, which was just, you know, a pittance. But that's how broke France was under Napoleon Bonaparte, that they had to sell Louisiana. So the Americans inherited that culture of the Africans who were enslaved in that part of Louisiana and in New Orleans and so on and so on. And that those Africans still do it the same way as is done in places like Ghana. Some of you might have watched on YouTube, where people would carry the coffin and they'll be dancing as they carry the coffin. You would even think that the coffin is going to drop, you know, and break. No, it's part of the culture. So this song, Vapor de Immigración by Mayra Andrade, is a more of a dance number, so much so that maybe I should include it next month when we do the dance edition, because it's a wonderful dance number. And it's called, as I said, Vapor de Immigración, meaning the steamship of immigration by Mayra Andrade from Cape Verde. When we come back, we're going to introduce another brand new song from Cape Verde. But that's after we do this. Let's look at the time now, 17:26. All right. The 2026 Jazz for Young People is brought to you by the Standard Bank Joy of Jazz. Bring your family and friends to this exciting family friend concert curated by Young for the Young, all in support of fundraising for the music department at the National School of the Arts. 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Expect a full day of great music, delicious food and drinks, arts and crafts, and a fun-filled kiddies corner. Join us on 25th of July 2026 at the National School of the Arts in Bramfontein. 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Can't attend the show? 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Standard Bank, Joy of Jazz. Jazz for young people. Be there.
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0: So we stayed in Cape Verde and listened for the first time to this song, literally Cancera Semidida by Os Tubarões, the Os Tubarões meaning the Sharks, led by the late Ildo Lobo, the son of an even more famous Antoninho Lobo, the man who really started this tradition of going from island to island singing for Cape Verdeans. And it was so famous. Unfortunately, he was born and he performed it during the wrong time. You know, when musicians in most parts of Africa, let alone Cape Verde, would not really eke out a living out of music. So he literally didn't make a cent out of his singing, but he would go, well, when I said a cent, I'm talking about things that are recording, getting your royalties and so on and so on, as is the case today where people make millions, you know, from the music that they record. That did not happen with Antoninho Lobo, the father of this singer that you listen to now, the late Ildo Lobo, who himself died on the 20th of October 2004 and was only 50 years old. It was a shocking thing, but, you know, it shows that any of us can die at any time. He had a heart attack and he died suddenly. He didn't go to hospital and spend a lot of time there, but he was just as talented as his dad. I'm talking about Ildo Lobo, the lead singer of this band called Os Tubarões, which in Portuguese it means the sharks. So Cancera Semidida. I've been trying to find what Cancera Semidida means in Cape Verdean Creole. If this was Portuguese, I would easily have translated that, but I have no idea what it means. And I try to get, sometimes, you know, when you live in Anglophone Africa, like we do, and almost like we live in three worlds here in Africa, maybe even four. You know, the people in North Africa who speak Arabic, they have their own world over there. And those who live in French-speaking Africa, they've got their own world where they exchange culture, exchange music, exchange information and all those things. And those of who live in Lusophone Africa also have their own world. And those of us who live in Anglophone Africa, such here in South Africa, sometimes are deprived of information coming from other parts, especially from Lusophone Africa. So sometimes you struggle to get the information that you want. Eventually, unless you find a Cape Verdean and say, what does Cancera Semidida mean? You know, and if you're a Cape Verdean and you're listening and you know what that means, please be my guest and tell us, and I'll share it with the rest of the listeners. Anyway, the song is called Cancera Semidida by Os Tubarões from Cape Verde. Now, this year's FIFA Soccer World Cup in the United States and Canada, as well as Mexico, surprised quite a number of people. The greatest surprise has been the performance of Cape Verde, you know, but the performance, of course, the two North African giants that made it just been eliminated. I'm talking about Egypt as well as Morocco. And so a lot of people are quite surprised. And as a matter of fact, some people are saying, you know, the refereeing left much to be desired. And that's why both Egypt and Morocco, well, Morocco maybe there's far less complaint as far as Morocco is concerned. But when it comes to Egypt, you know, people can give you an entire dossier of what went wrong or how Egypt was not treated fairly in the refereeing of that match. But anyway, let's do a double now and pay tribute to those two countries. Let's start in Egypt. I'm speaking fast now. Come on, Richard, speak slowly. Amr Diab, and he will play Amarain. And then, oh my goodness, I love this song. And then Francois Atlan and Zubeda Idris will play Ashkif Zin Zaya. And then I'll tell you what that means.
1: Soothing enough to keep you grounded.
2: This is Africa with Richard Mwamba.

So you are now listening to the music that used to be played before the social engineering that was done by King. Oh my God, King Ferdinand as well as Queen Isabella in Spain. They succeeded eventually. You know, after so many years of trying and eventually they succeeded in what they called the Reconquista, you know, of saying, look, if you're a Muslim or you're Jewish and you want to keep living in Spain, you have to change, you have to convert and become a Catholic. And eventually those who wanted to keep their religion said, no, we're keeping our religion. So some Muslims and Jewish people, of course, left Spain. And then, of course, 4 years later on in 1496, you know, it happened again in, across the border in Portugal as well. So eventually people wanted to keep their faith. They would leave to Algeria, to Morocco, to just about everywhere in the world. And thanks to the current king of Morocco, King Mohammed VI, you know, he revived this culture of Jewish people and Arab Muslims and Christians living together and making music together. And that's what's happened here with Françoise Atlan and Zubeda Idrissis and the Orchestre Garnat de la Wilaya de Ouja from Morocco. And they came together with the support of the government. They said, let's record this music to revive that Sephardic music that we used to enjoy during those years, you know, when we're living together as one community, three communities. So you're listening.

0: to Aski Vzin Nzaya, which in French means mon amour de beau est sincère, meaning that my love of beauty is sincere. So that was a love song. And before then, from Egypt, you heard Amr Diab, and he played Amaret. And unfortunately, you know, unless you write it in English or in French, those of us who can't read or who don't understand Arabic won't know what Amarain means, which is why I have no idea what Amarain means. Because most of the songs coming from Egypt, they would have the titles only written in the normal script, but the rest of the songs would be in Arabic script, which makes it impossible for us to read. Anyway, so you're listening to Amr Diab before from Egypt, and he played Amarain, and now you're listening to Françoise Atlan, as well as Zubeda Idrissis and Orchestre Garnat de la Wilaya from Morocco. Orchestre Garnat de la Wilaya, the Ouja from Morocco. And they played Ashki Vzin Zaha. Mon amour de beau est sincère. My love of beauty is sincere. Okay, from North Africa, let's come to South Africa and play. Let's do a double because I spoke a lot in the first hour. So let's do this classic of African music to be followed by Bayete Mbube, and then Steve Barnett will play Remember to Sing, Kumbulani, Remember to Sing.
1: Vibrant enough to make you shake.
2: This is Africa
1: with Richard Mwamba.

0: So that's how we start our celebration of the music of South Africa with the music and now of Steve Barnett with Bums Ntabeni. And they're playing Kumbulane, Remember to Sing. And before then, from also from the Republic of South Africa, you heard the group Bayete, led by the late Jabuka Nyile. And they played my favorite Maskanda song, Mbube. There'll be two more songs after the 6 o'clock news.
1: This is EWN.
2: Good evening. I'm Khumbuzile Tabete. The Johannesburg Crisis Alliance says the city of Joburg's waste management system is facing a full-scale crisis, with refuse piling up across suburbs and collection schedules breaking down. The alliance asserts contractors are going unpaid, labor disputes continuing, and an aging pick-it-up fleet leaving many communities without reliable waste removal. It argues that the situation reflects a deeper financial and governance crisis within the metro. Pick It Up has acknowledged that financial constraints have affected its ability to deliver services, contributing to refuse collection backlogs across Johannesburg. Nkosikhona Malinga Mnisi takes up the story.
3: The Joburg Crisis Alliance says suburbs including Randburg, Roodepoort, Kensington, Yeovil, Berea, Malvern, Soweto, Orange Farm and Lanesia have gone weeks without refuse collection, creating serious public health, environmental and safety risks. It says the crisis is being driven by four interconnected factors: ongoing labor disputes, poor contractor performance, severe liquidity constraints within the city, and years of poor planning that have left Pick It Up unable to maintain its fleet or pay critical service providers on time. The organization also warns that Johannesburg's landfill sites are nearing capacity, with little progress made to expand disposal facilities or accelerate recycling, waste diversion, and waste to energy projects. The alliance is calling on the city to publish outstanding Pick It Up performance reports, release a full assessment of landfill capacity, implement an emergency waste management recovery plan with clear timelines, protect Pick It Up revenue for service delivery, and establish a transparent stakeholder forum to oversee long-term solutions. Or see Khona Malinga Mnisi, Eyewitness News.
2: Police in the Northwest say they've arrested 13 undocumented migrants during an operation in Zeerust. Officers say the suspects are from Zimbabwe, Malawi, Mozambique and the Democratic Republic of Congo. Police spokesperson is Adele Myberg.
4: The multidisciplinary operation comprised members of the Northwest Anti-Gang Unit, the illicit mining team and officials from the Department of Home Affairs. They were detained and are expected to be processed in terms of relevant immigration legislation.
2: Civic organization Siyafana Sonke says it's taking a stand against growing anti-illegal migrant sentiments in South Africa to show that not all South Africans share the views of March and March. The organization was part of a community meeting in Salt River, Cape Town, to plan what it calls mass anti-xenophobia mobilization. Siyafana Sonke's Shahid Muhammad.
5: There's an international system where the Home Affairs delays processing of documents, and the OECD reports that migrant workers earn 37% less than the ordinary worker, which means that the system that is in South Africa and around the world is the same system of cheap labor. Modern capitalism is built on modern slavery.
2: Mohammed has renewed calls for open borders across the African continent.
5: The European Union has got open borders. If you've got a passport, you can travel to any country within the European Union. And we're saying, yeah, in Africa, why can't we do the same? We are not savages.
2: The Western Cape government has approved a new sales model for the remaining Mountain View affordable housing units in Mossel Bay. The new installment sale agreement will allow qualifying residents to move into their homes while working towards full ownership through a legally protected process and financial readiness program. The government says the model will help families who cannot access traditional finance while also reducing the risk of illegal occupation. Infrastructure MEC Tertius Simas says Mossel Bay faces a shortage of affordable housing, adding that government must continue to innovate as market conditions change.
6: Rather than abandoning the project, we are adapting it to meet today's housing realities and creating a sustainable bridge from renting to owning.
2: And finally, tributes continue to pour in for two sportsmen who died this weekend. Cape Town police are investigating the death of Bafana Bafana and Mamelodi Sundowns midfielder Jaden Adams. Adams' body was found at a house in Military Road in Scotchkloof. Meanwhile, rugby player 20-year-old Lukobo Bibo Makwedini died after collapsing during a training session with his French club in France. The former SA under 18 and Wynberg Boys high player died of a heat stroke. President Cyril Ramaphosa has thanked both sportsmen for flying South Africa's flag with pride and says their contributions to the country's sporting success will be remembered. Ramaphosa has extended his sympathies to their families, teammates and colleagues. President's spokesperson is Vincent Magwenya.
7: The president's thoughts are with Jaden's teammates in Bafana Bafana and Mamelodi Sundowns, as well as Lukobo Makwedini's former South African under 18 teammates and his club colleagues in France.
2: Your weather for tomorrow, it's a fine and cold Sunday for Gauteng. Temperatures, Johannesburg starting at a low of 3, peaking at 20. Pretoria starting at a low of 4, peaking at 22. Vereeniging 1 and 19. Cape Town will be partly cloudy and cool with fresh southeasterly winds starting at a low of 12, peaking at 17. The top story in EWN this hour, the Johannesburg Crisis Alliance says the city of Joburg's waste management system is facing a full-scale crisis with refuse piling up across suburbs and collection schedules breaking down.
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8: A very good evening. I'm Tato Mulato. The Springboks are under the lights at a packed Loftus-Versfeld in round two of the Nations Championship. Our EWN Sports reporter Lennox Wasara is there to outline what exactly is happening in that game with Scotland.
9: The halfback pairing of Henry Pollard and Ambrose Pepe are still finding their rhythm and are yet to stamp their authority on this contest. In the midfield, Jesse Creel and Damien Willems have looked lively early on, testing the Scottish combination of Tupolotu and Hutchinson whenever they've had position. History is firmly on South Africa's side at Loftus-Versfeld, where touring teams have traditionally found one of the toughest venues around the world. This is Scotland's first ever test at Loftus-Versfeld, and a sold-out affair for it has created the hostile atmosphere the Springboks can thrive on. Adding to the occasion, the Springboks were led onto the field by 2026 Comrades Marathon champion George Kusha, who carried the South African flag before kickoff. Lennox Wasaram, Eyewitness News Sport, Loftus-Versfeld.
8: In fact, there are some developments in that game. About 24 minutes in, South Africa leading 14-0. Emrose Papier finally making his impact, getting that first try for the Springboks. As far as Andre Pollard is concerned, he's managed to convert both tries as far as penalties are concerned. The second try coming from Ruiz there. Earlier on, England bounced back from last week's defeat to the Springboks with a commanding 73-8 victory over Fiji. Moving to football, the final two World Cup semi-final spots are up for grabs tonight. Norway chasing a first-ever semi-final appearance when they face England at 11 p.m. But England skipper Harry Kane has big expectations for his nation.
10: We took a lot of good steps in the right direction, overcome a lot of difficult moments, difficult games, and now we're in the final 8 days. We're in the final push. So, like I touched on earlier, we're going to need everyone to be at the highest level to achieve our dreams. And that obviously starts here tomorrow evening.
8: For defending champions Argentina, they continue their title defense against Switzerland at 3 a.m. on Sunday morning. Back home, Astalis have signed 33-year-old midfielder Tlakusani Mthethwa from Richards Bay on a long-term deal. And the cricket sees the England woman, the Indian woman leading the England woman by 197 runs from 10 wickets. Meanwhile, South African under-90s are also in action against England's under-19. South Africa leading England by 102 runs with 9 wickets remaining. India, on the other hand, as far as the fifth T20I is concerned, up against England men, India needing 248 runs to win from 19 overs. Tato Mulato, Eyewitness News Sport.
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0: A warm welcome to the second hour of This is Africa here on 702. And we'll continue our celebration of the music of Africa and diaspora with the music of South Africa. And now listening to the late, great Brajonas Gwangwa. And he played Moro. One of Ntatumuloto was just telling me that this is my dad's favorite song. It was everybody's favorite song. And I was among those who had the privilege of not only knowing and meeting him and interacting with the late Brajonas, you know, but we'll dance to this song more, right, whenever he would have a live show. And, we just heard what we're promoting, one of the live shows that will take place this year. I mustn't mention it because, we had a commercial registration here. So if we mention what's happening, we're advertising. So I can't mention that. Anyway, so yeah. So we would dance to Morwa, this song that you are listening to now by Brajonas. Oh my goodness. And not only was a good trombone player, but it was a wonderful human being to interact with us. Those of us who are just broadcasters, sometimes you get a little bit scared to talk to some of these giants, you know, but he was, you know, he used to speak to me like, I was his peer, you know, and I mean, nobody, but still he was that humble. So a very affable human being. And, but, as I always say, we will make sure that he keeps living by making sure that we play his music as we're doing right now. The song is called Mora by Brajonas Gwangwa from South Africa. Let's conclude the music of the Republic by playing the music of Mozambique-born Zitu Baloyi. Nakuranza, I love you.
1: Vibrant enough to make you shake.
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1: with Richard Mwamba.

0: So that's how we control the music of South Africa. Sometimes I like to be a bit technical. I didn't say South African music. I said the music of South Africa. In other words, the music that is made here in South Africa, not necessarily South African music. You know, there is a distinction between South African music and the music of South Africa. That's exactly what I've just said. You know, because we're listening to Mozambique-born Zitu Baloyi, who sadly was murdered on the 4th of April 2004 here in Johannesburg. But he had worked with Ian Herman on drums and Steve Newman on guitar, as well as him on bass guitar. So they formed this trio that they called themselves Tananas, you know, or Tananas, as they said it here in South Africa. And and he sang in, if you prefer, Shangana or Shichangana. You know, because here in South Africa they say Shangan, but in Mozambique they say Shichangana, not Shangan. You know, it's the same language, obviously, but and maybe it's worth going back to history a little bit just to illustrate exactly how this came about. Because the people themselves never called their language Shichangana, or they didn't even call themselves Machangana, not even Matsonga. You know, they never called themselves any of that. You know, when the Zulus came into contact with them in northern KwaZulu-Natal, that area of KwaMhlaba Yalingana, St. Lucia, and so on, where even today Amatonga are there. So they'll say, Nivela Apinina, meaning, where do you come from? Hihuma Abu Zonga. Hihuma Abu Zonga, meaning we come from the east. Oh, Amatonga, Labantlo. Oh, Amatonga. So by the time Ari Alexander Junot, this missionary, came in order to try to have the language written down, and they also asked us exactly the same question. They said, where do you come from? And they say, Huma Bazonga. So, and they, Varonga, or Bazonga. So they couldn't write Bazonga. They wrote Ronga. And that was reinforced because the Zulus were already calling them Amatonga. And then, Amatonga, okay. And that's where the word Tsonga came from. And so on and so on, which is the way, literally, nowadays, the people use the word Ronga and Tsonga alternatively, because literally it's the same language. Now, the languages, of course, with the if you go slightly north and you speak to Batswa and Batsopi, you know, who have got an R in the, so we have to remember that in the original language, maybe I should answer this. So if they were not called Baronga and they did not call themselves Batsonga, or they did not call them Shangan, what did they call themselves? Now, there's a gentleman who did, I wonder if I'm allowed to mention his masters, who did this PhD. I don't know, it was a master's, not a PhD, sorry. But he did this dissertation about that. And he said, they said, we Hivanyondroma. So that's, but can you see how difficult to say Hivanyondroma? And so the Zulu settled for calling them Amatonga, because they said they come from the east, Amatonga. But they themselves didn't call themselves Ibazonga or Iba. But later on, of course, they accepted that they were Varonga and Batsonga. And then because of Manigusi Nxumalo, this Zulu general, you know, who was on Zwide's side, and of course Zwide was defeated by King Shaka, eventually running away from that, because he didn't want to be ruled by AmaZulu. You know, you have to remember that AmaZulu literally meant those people, or those Nguni, who were under King Shaka Zulu. So they were called, so he didn't want that. So he wanted to, which is why he escaped to today's Mozambique. And of course, we're going even further north to Manica, and some of them settling, going to Malawi, some of them going to Zambia, some of them to Zimbabwe. Of course, you know about Msiligazi and so on and so on. But I just wanted to zero in on the Tsonga, Ronga, Shangani thing that everybody's been talking about here. So literally, but you know, eventually it was accepted. So when people say, so Shangani, you people who have left their children behind, oh, so Shangani, oh, Himachangani, oh, okay. And then that people accepted that. Now, it's the same story that happens. When you don't have power, you let yourself be called whatever it is that other people want to call you. It's only when you have power yourself that then you can say, this is what I am. That's a classic example is of that of the African-Americans. They used to be called Negroes. And when they had a voice, well, for many years, they, you know, were Negroes. Eventually, when they had a voice, they said, we're not Negroes, we're African-American. You know, so on. But here in South Africa and in Mozambique, the term Tsonga is now so entrenched and people have accepted it. And the term Machangana or Shangans, people have accepted that so much so that today they proud to say Machangana or Tsonga. That's the short of it. Anyway, so he's saying in Shichangana, as the people of Mozambique would say it, Nakuranza, meaning I love you, by the late Zito Baloyi from South Africa, but born in Mozambique. Music from the African diaspora now. Because I've been speaking too much there, let's do a double.
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0: So that's how we start with the music of the African diaspora, with the music of Haiti. You are now listening to Tony Mix and Tony Anst. No, no, no, hang on. I mustn't shortchange you, you know, because there are quite a number of them here. So you are listening to... Max Odelva, Maël Justin, Sacha Bevoix, and they said Yo Tu Si Volé. That's the first song that we started with. And now you're listening to Tony Mix and T Anisto featuring T Babas, Konda Ghana, and Black Michael. And they played Lave Le A. Both of them are from Haiti. When we come back, we're going to play the music of Martinique. Sort of non-Martinique Guadeloupe, and then followed by the music of Cuba. And that's how we're going to conclude the music of the African diaspora. Now we have to do this. Okay, here we go. As we gear up for the 702 Joe's My Joe's Walk the Talk, hosted by the City of Joburg on Sunday, 26 July, we're inviting you to help us make a difference this winter. 702 Weekend Breakfast with Gugs Mthlungu, together with MES Homeless Shelter, is running a clothing drive and would love you to be part of it. If you have pre-loved clothing, warm jackets, jerseys, blankets, toiletries, or any non-perishable food items, please donate them. 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Every single item makes a difference. MES is a registered not-for-profit company that has been changing the hearts of the inner cities of Johannesburg, Cape Town, Gqeberha, and Kempton Park since 1986. 702, let's walk the talk.
1: It's Harold's hotline. 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
3: With Richard Mwamba.

So we are now in the Butterfly Islands, the island of Guadeloupe in the West Indies. And you're listening Jomimi, and they're playing Matete a Crab. Now, literally, Matete and Crab. Now, Matete is this dish that the people of Guadeloupe have. You know, that they have it with crab, and they have it with mandioc, or cassava, if you prefer. Now, sometimes a lot of people have been asking this question. What did Africans eat before the Europeans arrived here? Here in Africa, that is. Well, they had sorghum. They had millet, they had yams or cocoa yams, and they had fonio in the case of West Africa. In the case of Ethiopia, they had, what do they call, teff, and they had cowpeas and or black-eyed peas. And, of course, those were pastoralists. They would have cattle, in other words, cows and bulls and so on, goats and sheep, as for meat. And, of course, they would hunt. So, in other words, let me just lower a little bit off there, just so I should talk over the music. Now, before the arrival of the Europeans, we introduced maize, because there was no maize in Africa. There was no mandioc. They brought that from South America. And, of course, there were quite a number of other crops that the Europeans introduced, including cocoa beans and so on and so on. So that's a kind of diet. So what the people of Guadeloupe are doing now is to celebrate this dish called Matete a Crab. Let me just give you the last 20 seconds of the song.

0: classic by the late, great Franco Luombo Makiadi, backed by his band, Le Tout Puissant OK Jazz. And this is his revenge song. This is the song that he used to avenge himself.
1: This is Africa.
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1: on 702 Music.

0: boye.
1: Sorry, we loaded the wrong song. This is not the version that I want. I want a shorter version, which is this one. Okay, so let me remove this one first. Let's remove this one. Remove it. And then bring this one. This is the one that I want to play. Aha. And now let me just quickly do this. And then here we go.

0: Please, my dear friends. Please, my dear friends who love Franco, who are Francophiles like myself. Please don't kill me. I have to do this because I'm running out of time. So you listen to Franco, actually Luambo Makiadi Franco. He doesn't call himself the Franco Le Tupisa. Okay, Jason, this song, it's only on the other version that he calls himself Franco Le Tupisa. Okay, Jason. This one he calls Luambo Makiadi Franco, and Dyer, meaning Taylor. And as I said, this was his song that he avenged himself after he was sent to jail for obscenity. And then he said, I'm going to compose a song to mock the man who's responsible for sending me to jail. So the song's called Taier by Luambo Franco Makiadi, Luambo Makiadi Franco. Let's cross the border now quickly from the DRC to Republic of Congo.
1: Vibrant enough to make you shake.
2: This is Africa.
1: With Richard Mwamba.
0: In other words, Congo Brazzaville. And France.

0: So from Congo Brazzaville or the Republic of Congo, you heard the husband and wife duo of Kikolos and Ganja Goldman, Ganja Goldman from France and Kikolos from the Congo Brazzaville, and they played Mama Kwa. It's my wife's favorite song. So if I know what's good for me, I had to make sure I don't cut this one. I could cut other songs, but that's not this one. Anyway, let's conclude with the music of the Big Red Island, Madagascar. But because of time, it's 6 minutes long, and I'm left with less than, by the time I play the song, there'll be less than 3 minutes left before 7 o'clock. So let's start, conclude with the music of the family band in Java playing Pawari. And I'll start with this song next Saturday when we do the show. So I'll play it in full. But this is Pawari by Njava from Madagascar. From Richard Mwamba, as a people, I can't speak any Malagasy. I'll have to do it in French. Merci de votre fidélité, de votre attention. On se retrouve le samedi prochain.
1: Soothing enough to keep you grounded.
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0: This is EWN.
1: Good evening. I'm Khumbuzile Tabete. The Johannesburg Crisis Alliance says the city of Johannesburg's waste management system is facing a full-scale crisis, with refuse piling up across suburbs and collection schedules breaking down. The alliance asserts contractors are going unpaid, labor disputes continuing, and an aging pick-it-up fleet, leaving many communities without reliable waste removal. It argues that the situation reflects a deeper financial and governance crisis within the metro. Pick It Up has acknowledged that financial constraints have affected its ability to deliver services, contributing to refuse collection backlogs across Johannesburg. Nkosikhona Malinga Mnisi reports.
2: The Joburg Crisis Alliance says suburbs including Randburg, Roodepoort, Kensington, Yeovil, Berea, Malvern, Soweto, Orange Farm and Lanesia have gone weeks without refuse collection, creating serious public health, environmental and safety risks. It says the crisis is being driven by four interconnected factors: ongoing labor disputes, poor contractor performance, severe liquidity constraints within the city, and years of poor planning that have left Pick It Up unable to maintain its fleet or pay critical service providers on time. The organization also warns that Johannesburg's landfill sites are nearing capacity, with little progress made to expand disposal facilities or accelerate recycling, waste diversion, and waste to energy projects. The alliance is calling on the city to publish outstanding Pick It Up performance reports, release a full assessment of landfill capacity, implement an emergency waste management recovery plan with clear timelines, protect Pick It Up revenue for service delivery, and establish a transparent stakeholder forum to oversee long-term solutions. Or see Konamaling Amnisi, Eyewitness News.
1: KwaZulu-Natal Premier Thamsanqa Ntuli has paid tribute to the late Dr. Ntuthuko Mahlaba during his special provincial official funeral, describing him as a servant of the people and a champion of justice. Ntuli says despite serving in high office, Mahlaba always put the needs of ordinary citizens first. The former Newcastle Mayor and Human Settlements MEC was laid to rest in Ngqothu earlier today in the Nkande village. Ntuli praised the late Chair of Chairs for earning respect across political parties through his humility and leadership. He says Mahlaba's ability to diffuse tensions helped maintain order and stability in the provincial legislature.
3: He brought a doctor's precision to law making, examining every bill, every motion, every budget line, the way he once examines a patient, symptom by symptom, cause by cause, until the true condition of our province was laid bare and could be properly treated.
1: The Gauteng Department of Social Development says the rapid population growth and urbanization are placing growing pressure on social services, infrastructure and employment opportunities across the province. Speaking on World Population Day today, MEC Nomandu Nkomor Ralihoko says the department is expanding programs that support vulnerable families, empower young people and strengthen communities. Her spokesperson Lozima Duani says population growth should drive greater investment in people to ensure no one is left behind.
4: The department also prioritizes youth empowerment initiatives aimed at equipping young people with skills, entrepreneurship opportunities and pathways to sustainable livelihoods. These interventions contribute towards building resilient communities capable of responding to changing population dynamics.
1: To the northwest now, where police have arrested 13 undocumented migrants during an operation in Zeerust. Officers say the suspects, aged between 22 and 48, are from Zimbabwe, Malawi, Mozambique and the Democratic Republic of Congo. Police spokesperson is Adele Myberg.
5: The multidisciplinary operation comprised members of the Northwest Anti-Gang Unit, the illicit mining team and officials from the Department of Home Affairs. They were detained and are expected to be processed in terms of relevant immigration legislation.
1: And finally, international news, Poland's Prime Minister Donald Tusk has announced the creation of a new monument to honor civilian victims of what he called a genocide by Ukrainian nationalists in World War II. Tusk says a wall of remembrance will be erected in Warsaw with an eternal flame and the names of every victim who has been found and identified. Warsaw and Kiev have been at loggerheads for decades over the massacre of civilians on both sides, souring relations. Tusk's announcement comes on the eve of the anniversary of a Bloody Sunday in 1943, when units from the Ukrainian Insurgent Army and the Organization of Ukrainian Nationalists killed thousands of Poles in Volnia, now in northwest Ukraine. According to Poland, between 70,000 and 100,000 rather civilians were killed between 1943 and 1945, while reprisals are thought to have claimed the lives of up to 12,000 Ukrainians. Your weather for tomorrow. It's a fine and cold Sunday for Gauteng. Your temperatures, Johannesburg starting at a low of 3, peaking at 20. Pretoria starting at a low of 4 and 22. And Vereeniging 1 and 19. Cape Town will be partly cloudy and cool with fresh southeasterly winds starting at a low of 12, peaking at 17. The top story in EWM this hour, the Johannesburg Crisis Alliance says the city of Joburg's waste management system is facing a full-scale crisis with refuse piling up across suburbs and collection schedules breaking down.
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6: Well, a very good evening. I'm Tato Mloto. Taking a look at your sports for the final time today. Springboks under the lights at a packed Loftus-Versfeld Stadium in round two of the Nations Championship. Our EWN Sports reporter Lennox Wasara is there. Lennox, first half done and dusted and the second half underway right now. But let's chat about the first 40 minutes of this game, because I can't imagine it was an easy watch. South Africa starting strong, but somehow Scotland managing to catch up.
7: The halfback pairing of Henry Pollard and Ambrose Pepe are still finding their rhythm and are yet to stamp their authority on this contest. In the midfield, Jesse Creel and Damian Willems have looked lively early on, testing the Scottish combination of Tupolotu and Hutchinson whenever they've had position. History is firmly on South Africa's side at Loftus-Versfeld, where touring teams have traditionally found one of the toughest venues around the world. This is Scotland's first ever test at Loftus-Versfeld, and a sold-out affair for it has created the hostile atmosphere the Springboks can thrive on. Adding to the occasion, the Springboks were led onto the field by 2026 Comrades Marathon champion George Kusha, who will carry the South African flag before kickoff. Lennox Wasara, Eyewitness News Sport, Loftus-Versfeld.
6: 59 minutes on the clock, South Africa leading 21-14 to Scotland. Later, Argentina are with Wales in the Nations Championship, 10 past 9. That's when that game kicks off. In football, the final two World Cup semi-final spots are up for grabs tonight. Norway are chasing a first ever semi-final appearance when they face England at 11 p.m. But England skipper Harry Kane has big expectations for his nation.
8: We took a lot of good steps in the right direction, overcome a lot of difficult moments, difficult games, and now we're in the final 8 days. We're in the final push. So, like I touched on earlier, we're going to need everyone to be at the highest level to achieve our dreams. And that obviously starts here tomorrow evening.
6: For defending champions Argentina, they continue their title defense against Switzerland at 3 a.m. Sunday morning. And Minister of Sports, Arts and Culture Gayton McKenzie says young people are going through a lot and has encouraged young people to speak up following the passing of 25-year-old Bafana Bafana player Jaden Adams and SA under-18 rugby player Lukobo Makwetin.
9: We carry so much, our young people are carrying so much that you don't talk about, because we've always been told children should be seen but never heard. I want to say to everybody that feel pressed, that feel sad, I want to say to you that tomorrow will always be better than today, I can promise you. And I'm promising you, no matter how dark it seems, there's always light at the end of the tunnel.
6: At Wimbledon, Karolina Muschova is 2-6-7-5 to best friend Linda Noshkova in a tight final as far as the ladies' final is concerned. Muschova saving 5 championship points to fight back from a set down and break down force for the decider as far as that game is concerned. Both Czech players are bidding for a first Grand Slam. Tato Mloto, Eyewitness News Sport.
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11: It is indeed, and a very good evening to you. My name is Peter Mashabani. Welcome to it. This is the 702 podcast. It's good to have you around. 0727021702. If you'd like to comment on any of the featured conversations tonight, just pop me a note there. 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Tatane Richard Mwamba, who's been with you on This Is Africa, celebrating the music of the continent and the diaspora every Saturday from 5 to 7 p.m. I was just telling him that, yo, if there's a band that really resonates with me so much, is that band from Madagascar. Absolutely love them. Java there. He gonna start with that song that he couldn't play the full length of it next Saturday, I beg your pardon, from 5 to 7. As usual, we begin our evening with the hanging out feature on the Clement Manyathela show. Taboshole Mashau was standing in for Clement and caught up with award-winning singer-songwriter Jesse Tlack, the son of the late Johnny Tlack. Jesse reflected on growing up surrounded by music, life on the road with his father, and how those experiences shaped the artist he's become. And he also talked about carving out his own musical identity while staying connected to the storytelling that defined his father's work. And I respect that so much, because there's also, we need to, you know, he's not living in the shadow of his father. I mean, he's an incredible artist himself. I really do enjoy his music, you know. So the conversation also explored Jesse's latest project, Scatterlings, a tribute album featuring South African artist reimagining Johnny Tlack's song. He shared why the project means so much to him, his thoughts on today's music industry, and why South African artists have an exciting opportunity to shape their own careers in the digital age. Let's take a listen.
12: Currently, he's promoting a Great Heart, a duet with his late father, drawn from the upcoming Scatterlings album, which is going to be a very interesting festival. And he's in the studio with me, Jesse Clegg, ladies and gentlemen. Jesse, lovely meeting you. Lovely having you in studio. Welcome, man. Good morning.
13: Thank you so much, man. Great to be back.
12: I'm thrilled that you're here. And I mean, you were born in Joburg in 1988, and you're already touring with your dad. When you're about 6 months old, that must have been something. What are your earliest memories on the road?
13: Yeah, I mean, I wasn't touring. I was not on stage. I was just in the back.
12: Really? Really?
13: At 6 months, can you imagine? Yeah, I mean, I think it was an amazing way to grow up, because I got to see, you know, I got to travel the world as I was, like, you know, becoming a toddler and a young man. And it just showed me so much of the world, language, culture, different people and communities. Showed me the power of music, really. Like, you know, to watch my dad performing in places like France, where they didn't speak English or Zulu, and there was just this deep connection to the music. And it just showed me that, like, there's something universal about music. It kind of cuts through all the things that make us think we're different. Music is this, like, spiritual language. And I just have so many memories of seeing and being immersed in these shows, and also just, and seeing what it is to be a touring musician, you know, how the travel works, and how the long times away from home, and my dad was often away. And so I think I got a balance of, like, the incredible beauty of what life in music means, and also the hardships and the discipline that it takes to be a lifelong musician.
12: You went to Crawford College, right?
13: I did, yes.
12: And I mean, just great show of results there. 6 distinctions. And
13: man, you're going deep into my bio here, bro.
12: I mean, I'm impressed with it, because generally we don't necessarily associate creatives and talented musicians such as
13: musicians yourself. Are usually when, idiots, yeah. Is what you're saying.
12: No, you're gonna get me cancelled.
13: No. Musicians are not usually the smartest.
12: It's not what I'm saying. Chito is going to kill me. I'm going to lose my job. I'll never come back again. But on a serious note, what I'm trying to say is that, I mean, usually we're thinking that musicians are not that much interested in academia, the system yeah. of the school. They believe in their creative efforts. Was this a backup plan for you? Because you also studied law at Vets.
13: I did, yeah. I mean, I think, you know, my dad was also an academic. You know, he lectured at Vets for 10 years.
12: Sorry.
13: You know, he
12: yeah,
13: lectured
12: yeah,
13: in anthropology. And so he had he always imparted on me and my brother like this deep respect for academia, and just that there's a lot to gain from applying your mind, learning, taking in art and history, and you know, that I did a BA law and an honors degree in English literature, and I got to read, you know, incredible books that yeah. really inspired me and helped me communicate and write lyrics, and so all those layers helped. And I can tell you now, man, in the music industry, having a law degree is a very helpful thing. But yeah, man, I mean, you know, I don't know. I you know, I think also my parents were like, you can do music, but you must have a degree. In order to do music, I had to get the degree.
12: Yeah, I see. And I mean, it's great if it goes that way, because you also have the best of both worlds. I'm just wondering about your first album. What was it like putting that together, When I Wake Up, and then working with David Bottrell in Toronto on Life on Mars? But your first, I mean, you are growing up under this massive shadow of this gigantic individual, a talented, iconic figure in South Africa. And I'm not saying that because you're here. I've followed your dad's music for the longest of time, and I find him to be very, very inspiring, at least his legacy now. But I'm just thinking, your first album, were you also trying to reach for the stars, to get where he was, also trying to be distinct from him?
13: Yeah, I mean, I don't think I had any specific intentions around my first album. I think I fell in love with songwriting when I was like 13, 14, and I just wrote loads of songs at that time. And, you know, the album came out when I was like 18, 19. So, you know, it all happened quite quickly for me. And the album had a very big response. Like, the album went platinum. And I think that it was quite intimidating. And also, I think people came to the music with expectations that I didn't even realize existed. You know, it was like, suddenly I was like, hey, why is this guy not Zulu dancing? You know, like, that's weird. And I mean, I don't think any other artist had that pressure. Like, that's the weird thing. But you know, I think my dad was really supportive, and he really respected the fact that I had made something that was completely not in his world and not in his genre. I just wrote music that I related to, and it connected with people, you know. And it took me a long time to find my own confidence and my own artistic identity. And he was a great mentor for me in a way, because he was like, you don't need to do what I do. You do what you do. Yeah. That's the most important thing. I've already done this. You need to go do something else.
12: Yeah.
13: So I think that was really helpful. And, you know, he had so much pressure on him during his career. You know, I mean, he was literally getting arrested for playing shows, you know. So he was just like, you know, this is a marathon. This is not a sprint. You have to, you have to love this. You have to commit to it. And you are on a journey with your art. Mm. It has nothing to do with anyone else.
12: Sure.
13: You know, and you must close that, just close those voices, because you need to just be connected to what you do and love what you do. And so it took me a long time, but that's been a great lesson for me.
12: I mean, it must have been great having a dad like that.
13: It was very helpful, especially, you know, to be in an industry where you have someone to look up to. I think that's, as a young musician, there's so many voices coming at you, and there's so much pressure, and, you know, it's such a chaotic experience, especially when your first album does very well.
12: Yeah.
13: Then suddenly you're in this pressure cooker, and to actually keep your focus and keep your direction is, it's a hard thing. I was very grateful to have a mentor.
12: What was it like at home? I mean, it always baffles me that you have this iconic public figure as your dad, and you just see him as dad at home.
13: Yeah.
12: What was it like at home? I mean, growing up and ordinary days for you at home.
13: I mean, you know, my dad was an amazing father to me, and my mom as well. You know, they were good parents. And you know, I think my parents were married until my father passed. You know, they were 45, 46 years together. You know, it's
12: really
13: very rare in the music industry that you have a very stable nuclear family. And he really worked hard to create a special place in his life for his family. And I saw that, and he was vulnerable with us. You know, he didn't want us to see him as a superstar. He wanted us to see him as dad and as someone who's, you know, who gets things wrong sometimes and is funny. And, you know, he had a great sense of humor, and he was very present with us, and he told us stories and very imaginative. You know, he really encouraged us to be creative. And I think me as a father now, like I really, you know, I'm resonating with my dad in a whole new way, which is beautiful.
12: I'm wondering about your thoughts currently of South African music specifically. As an artist, I'm sure your views are a bit different. I mean, I hear people talking about radio, and I think different to how people outside radio at times think of radio in South Africa, and they would have some very interesting and very colorful impressions of that. So I'm wondering, as a musician, a practitioner, as an artist right now, what do you make of South African music on the surface?
13: I mean, I think, look, it's been such an amazing experience to do the Scatterlings album, because I've worked with 14 different artists in 14 different genres. You know, the Scatterlings album is basically an album of songs of my father that have been reimagined by 14 artists. And they're all the top artists in their own genre. You know, Zakes Bantwini, Msaki, Sanel, Tuxen, Beatenberg, Jay Something from Mikasa. I mean, the list is just, it's an triple A list. And I've gotten to experience something of their worlds through this process. And I've got to say, man, I think we're in an incredible creative explosion in South African music. You know, there are genres that are emerging. There's artists that are doing such creative, brilliant music. And, you know, and the thing is that South Africans love South African music. You know, we're one of the few countries globally that our top 100 Spotify artists are South African artists. You know, it's a beautiful thing. We love our own creators. The industry is in a different place. You know, the streaming models are very, they don't work for artists. You know, radio has less influence in terms of making or breaking an artist.
12: Now.
13: I mean, that's quite a recent thing. And, you know, artists have to become like entrepreneurs. You know, we have to promote our own music. We have to get it to the people. We have to play shows. You know, so it's the industry's changed a lot. But it's very inspiring to see just the quality of art and music coming out of South Africa right now. I think we're in a creative renaissance, you know, and Maskandi, man, Maskandi, you know, when I worked with the Maskandi artists on this album, Smonofu, I felt that my father would have been so happy to see Maskandi having a new generation of fans and becoming really connected to the genre again. It was so wonderful to see that and see a new generation of voices taking this genre, because my dad started in Maskandi. So there's all these cool moments happening, and the industry needs to kind of catch up, I think.
12: Yeah. And I'm just wondering, you've just created a very interesting juxtaposition between the art and the business. So the industry and the artists are on one end. And whilst there is that explosion of talent, creativity and excitement on the side of the artists, the business side, I hear a lot of artists still complaining about that, that there's a lot of reform that needs to take place. And the modernization of the business model has not helped much. I mean, someone like Snoop Doggy Dogg put it in very simple terms that I could even understand it. Say, previously with CDs, you'd know that if I sold one CD, I would get $2.
13: Yeah.
12: Now this streaming stuff, you don't even understand. I have a billion downloads, but I'm not even getting anything closer to that.
13: Yeah, and we haven't even seen the beginning of this, bro, because AI is about to become a problem in the music industry, you know. And I think that fans of music need to find their artists and support them. And mostly that's going to live shows, you know. And I think that's the one thing that will never be replaced. It's the one beautiful human thing that we get to do together is get on stage and sing the songs together in front of an audience, and that's irreplaceable. But yeah, man, I mean, it's hard to know what the solution is. I think it's a complicated problem.
12: Yeah.
13: And I think the streaming models have been a big letdown for artists. Yeah. But yeah, it's tough, man. That's why we're doing the Scatslings Festival on the 1st of August, because we've released a bunch of songs from the album. The whole album will be dropping end of August, end of July, just before the festival. Yeah. People get to hear the music, but they'll get to come to the show and watch all these artists performing their own music and a song of my dad's. And it's such a unique experience.
12: You must give me details a little bit later on before we say goodbye about venues and everything else to that sort. But for now, I'm not very famous for playing a lot of songs when we are talking like this. Because I mean, you're a musician, and I really want to understand what pushes the creativity in you. You have a great album. You've got a great song that you've been promoting, Great Heart. Say something about that a bit.
13: Yeah, it's the first time I've ever re-recorded one of my father's songs. You know, Spirit of the Great Heart was a song of my dad's that came out 1989. And it was one of his biggest hits. And it's a song that I've grown up with. You know, it was the year after I was born that the song came out. Wow. And so it's been a part of my life since I can remember. And the last time I sang Great Heart, actually sang the song, was on stage with my dad for his farewell tour. Man. And so I have all these memories of singing the song with my dad. And for the first time, I've recorded it as part of the Scatslings album. And yeah, it's just come out. So it's such a thrill to have this song that has been a part of my life, that's connected me to my father, that is just a beautiful life-affirming song about finding yourself. And I'm so thrilled to share it.
12: And here it is.

0: 27 minutes after 10 o'clock, you're on 702. Great Heart is the name of the song, and this is a lead single from the forthcoming Skettlings album, a tribute project. And I would like Jesse, by the way, Jesse Clegg is my guest in studio, sitting in front of him, in front of me. We're spending just some time and speaking music and everything else in between. Jesse, this upcoming album is very special to you because it would feature a number of other artists.
1: Yes, so the concept for the Skettlings album was me and Imsaki were the creative directors behind this concept, and we approached 14 different artists at the top of their game, and we each gave them a choice of any song of My Father's that they want to reimagine. Whatever song they most resonated with them, that was an influence on their music, something that they grew up with and connected with. And it was an amazing process because, you know, I got to firstly experience how much of an impact my father has had on the not only on people, general, you know, fans, but also the artists, how much it's impacted and influenced their music. And we got such an amazing response. You know, on the album we've got Zeke, Spontweenies, Java, Trezor, Saki, Muzi, Sunel Musician, Simi, Jay Something from Mikasa, Zolani Mahola, Jabulile Majola, Smanofu, and loads more. And, we spent time in studio with them. They each chose a song. Some of the songs that they chose were not the songs that were the big hits. You know, some of the artists chose like really deep Juluka songs and that's the song that they listened to when they were growing up, and it influenced them. And it was just such a beautiful experience to see a new generation of artists paying tribute to music that is so deeply connected to our country, that came out in a time when our country was in a very difficult place, and it kind of gave us a path through this thing. You know, I think my dad and Sipo were cultural activists and showed South Africans something of what a new South Africa could look like.
0: Yes.
1: And to feel the resonance and the reverence from these artists for this music, and to hear them, you know, I mean, to hear like Osieza redone by Zeke Spontweenie, which is dropping on Friday, as an Afro house song, is so cool. And like, you know, there was so many examples. I mean, Sjava's song is so beautiful. And Sunel taking an old Juluka song and reimagining it as like an Afro-tech kind of modern song. It was just, you know, the timelessness of this music just came through so beautifully. So the Skettlings album, it's me and all these other artists taking one song from my dad and reimagining it. So you're going to hear 14 different genres. It's a really beautiful reflection of South African diversity and creativity.
0: Can't wait. Jesse Clegg is my guest. My name is Thabo Shola Mashau. You're on 702, sitting in for Clement. Great having you with us. Good morning, 25 minutes to 11 o'clock. The Hanging Out feature. I've been speaking a lot, and perhaps you want to say hi, how's it, to Jesse? Feel free to do so on 011-883-0702. 011-883-0702. Or you could just drop us a WhatsApp voice note on 072-702-1702. Jesse, I'm just wondering about the future that you've chosen with music, and to what extent does longevity count, especially when you are putting an album together? Given that, I mean, you have so much pressure on you, man, that your dad's music is still with us and it will be with us forever. But are those some of the things that cross your mind when you are doing music, be it producing, be it writing, be it singing and putting sounds together? Do you think longevity, do you think it must outlive me one way or the other?
1: I don't think that you are conscious of, you know, whatever your legacy is going to be when you're in the moment of creation. And I try not to think about that, man. I really have been committed to what feels artistically authentic to me and resonant to me. And, you know, I've gone through many different phases in my career. You know, I started off as like an acoustic singer-songwriter. I've released rock projects. I've released, you know, pop projects. I mean, I just released an album with Imsaki earlier this year, which is you know, it's kind of cross genres. It's Afro, pop, R&B, soul. It's got so many different influences. And I really love artists that, that follow their art more than, you know, trying to have the, you know, the biggest career or trying to be as famous as possible. To me, it's like, I want to make music that connects with people and makes them feel, like they've had an experience and the song is talking about that experience and it gives them access to a memory or an emotion or something that they haven't felt before, you know.
0: Sure.
1: And I think that's been my journey, you know, really just trying to write music that connects with people. And I think that, you know, the legacy and all that stuff in terms of how people end up understanding who you are and what you are, that has nothing to do with me, you know. For me, it's just, I'm just here to make something and to create something that talks about life, what it is to be on this earth and what it is to be human, you know. And that is how I see my job. And it's taken me to really interesting and beautiful places. And I'm very grateful that I have the capacity to keep doing this. I mean, I've started in 2009, man. So
0: yeah, it's been a while.
1: I'm not a young buck. But I'm very, you listen, man, I mean, it's hard to keep your career going. And I'm very grateful that I've been going for so long, you know, and it's been a wonderful journey. You know, I mean, I'm leaving for London next week to debut Scatterlings Festival in London at Trafalgar Square. So I get to do these amazing things. I mean, I just played in New York, you know, I get to travel the world and, what a blessing.
0: Yeah. And, I mean, speaking of a blessing, I'm sure, your little one is a blessing born in 2021, Myla. How does that add some flavor to everything else that you're doing? Because being a dad changes the game somehow.
1: Yeah. I mean, look, I've had a very specific experience. You know, my wife passed away, when Myla was one, you know, so I'm a single parent and, it's been, an incredible and challenging experience for me. You know, she, my girl, we have such a deep and close relationship and she's traveled so much with me. I try and take her everywhere. I mean, she came with me to New York now. She's coming with me to London.
0: Really?
1: And we've traveled the world together. Yeah. She's got this incredible love of music and she's so creative. And I'm learning how to be a father through, you know, a family tragedy ultimately and taking on my role as a father, without the family structure that I thought I was going to have. Yeah. But she's growing up in a lot of the same ways I grew up, you know, on the road, like watching shows, meeting people, singing, dancing at shows, like getting immersing in that experience. And for me, it's nostalgic. And also I know that it's good for her.
0: That can be easy though, because I mean, the societal expectations often go the other way around, where a mom is raising a child and, dad is out there. And I'm just thinking the weight on your shoulders, it can be easy, but does it bring up some creative juices because artists express themselves, through their art form?
1: Absolutely, man. I mean, I've written so many songs for her. And, yeah, I mean, I think luckily I'm very fortunate. My mom is still an amazing grandmother. She helps me so much. She's like my support structure. My baby has an incredible connection to her and my brother, her uncle. And, you know, she's got family in Canada. She's, you know, and I really try and manifest a community around her, you know, because children are raised by the community ultimately, you know, as much as we want to believe as parents that we have all this control, you know, it's also the people that surround them. And I've really tried to be present with her, and there's times where I can't be and I have my family to be there with me. So it's been challenging. I'm not gonna lie.
0: No, I can just imagine that can be easy at all. I just want to take a voice note or two, and then I will try to come back to this one of the songs that you chose. I'm pushing myself to play as much music as possible because we do have
1: a
0: musician.
1: We're turning 702 into a music station now, guys.
0: We've got a musician in our midst. The least I could do is honor you by playing some sounds as well. So feel free to send your voice note to 072-702-1702.
2: Hey, good day, Clement. Good day, sorry. I'm used to Clement now. Yeah. Gentlemen, how's it going in the studio? Yeah. No, man, you with the greatest guy there, Jesse. You know, Jesse, as a fan, it seems like I've known him for the longest time. Just to resonate with his music, it's the best thing ever, man. It's the best feeling. And you know, his music, it still carries that DNA of his father's music. It's got the DNA in it. I remember this song that they did with his father. Yeah, I just forgot the name of the song, man. Yo, that song hits me, man. Looking at that video as well, from all the old memories, videos and stuff of JC and the father, and yo, that man, that was the greatest compilation ever. That, yeah, man. No, big up, Jesse. Keep up the good work, man. Yeah, no, we really appreciate your music.
3: Hi there, Jesse. Lovely to hear this interview with you on the radio. Oh, I loved your late dad's music. And not only that, what he did for the country, you know, because he actually made so many of us white people aware of the other side of Africa, of South Africa, should I say. Wonderful man. And your music is beautiful. And so glad that you're covering some of your dad's great hits as well now. All the best. And wishing you the best for the future as well, too. Lovely hearing from you. Nigel from Boksburg.
0: Jess, it's always different when you hear such beautiful words from fans.
1: Yeah, it's so sweet, man. Thank you. I think that first guy was talking about the song I've Been Looking, which is a song that me and my dad sang and performed together. And yeah, man, I'm so grateful. Thank you for those kind words. I guess, you know, if the music connects with people, then it finds its way. And, you know, I think it's just so also beautiful to hear the resonance with my dad's life and his music. And yeah, I just feel grateful, man. Thank you guys.
0: Sure. You've mentioned Psyche 11 times since the interview. I'm kidding. I don't know.
1: She's one of my closest friends, and we've had an amazing time together, making music and bonding as friends, and we've been on so many adventures together, and we have so many projects together now. So it's just, she's my sister.
0: Definitely. Speaking of your sister, can we play something from Psyche and you?
1: Yes, please.
0: 15 minutes to 11 o'clock.
1: This is Wayside Lover.

0: 11 minutes to 11 o'clock. Jesse Clegg, accompanied by, among others, Java. You love Java, Jesse, don't you? I mean,
1: I love Java so much, man. And Msaki as well. Like, these are very dear friends of mine. And, that song was such an interesting, cool collab to write that and make that. And Java's on the show. He's playing at Scatterlings Festival. We're going to London next week together with Msaki. It's so beautiful to make music with friends.
0: Friends, yeah.
1: And people connect with it, and it has a life of its own, and we get to perform together and make this project together. It's like such a blessing, man. It's very rare.
0: I want to quickly take a call and a couple of interactions, and then we'll come to the concert, because I want to speak about that as well. Khwadi is calling us from Guatemala. Khwadi, morning. Hello.
2: Hi. Good morning, Chibos and Jesse.
1: Good morning.
2: Morning. I know the reason for my call is just to give and posthumous honor to your father, and to you also to say thank you for continuing with your father's legacy.
1: Thank you, brother. In the music industry.
2: You know, I'm still reminded when your dad got married to your mother, I think early 80s.
1: Yeah.
2: He did their wedding, traditional wedding in KZN at the homestead of Sipumkulu, his music partner.
1: Exactly.
2: Your mother, that memory I don't forget. Your mother was wearing isicholo, that Zulu headgear, and isidwaba.
1: Exactly. That's right.
2: You know, I won't forget. So as you are being interviewed here, I say, oh, thanks for 702 for inviting you. You are still carrying your father's legacy. You know, his first album, 1981, I think. You know, I remember during, you know, all those music, they are still ringing on our mind. In 83 or 82, there was Catalyst of Africa.
1: Yes.
2: And then the first one, I still forget the name, but there was that track, Tumazile. Hamba wena Tumazile, ntombi yangisimali yami, umuhle njengelanga wena, kodwa ngiyakwesaba mina.
1: Yo.
2: Terrible. So thanks for that.
1: Bro. You're a deep Bravo. Fan, man.
0: Bravo. Buddy, thank you so much.
1: Buddy,
0: you're a proper fan, man. You're embarrassing all of us. You're a proper fan.
1: Knows the deep cuts.
0: And he remembers Sisi Dwaba and everything else. 072-702-1702.
3: Hi, Tabo. This is Rikin Rustenberg. Yeah. No, that guy is one of the good guys in our music industry. I was so fascinated by how he sings. He comes with his sound. I thought that, but the first time I listened to his sound was on your sister station 947, and I was amazed. This guy didn't pick up from his father. He's on his own way in the industry, and that's why I respect him. Thanks for hosting that guy.
4: Bretty, the song that you're playing right now, featuring Saki by Jesse Clegg. Oh my God, it's such a beautiful track. You know, when I was actually doing programming for some campus radio station, I bump into this track and I start listening to it. It is such an amazing, amazing, amazing song. I mean, the collaboration between the two of them, I know, unbelievable. It's a beautiful track.
5: Hi, Tabo, and your guest there, Jesse, a true stalwart, credible musician. I can unequivocally say that the apple did not fall far from the tree. You are great at what you do. Keep up the great work, man. Kudos to you, your life experience and everything. And what really resonates with me, hearing everything that you've been saying, is the fact that you're grounded, man, and you're humble, you know, just like your dad. We'll keep on supporting you. MJ here. Cheers.
0: Fantastic, MJ. Jesse, let's go into the concert a little bit. I know it's coming up.
1: Thank you, everyone. I just want to acknowledge these beautiful... I'm getting showered with compliments, guys. Thank you. It's very beautiful to hear these perspectives. So thank you so much, everyone.
0: Yeah. I was just interested in the concert as well. I know it's coming up and I promise that we'll talk about it. The details, when is it happening? What can we expect?
1: Well, it's Scatterlings Festival. It's

0: Manofu, Kyle Shepherd Trio, and Sipho Mkunu from Jaluka is coming to join us on stage. And we're going to be performing some songs together. And every artist is playing their own set. So you're going to hear all the hits from those artists. Yeah. Like everything that you love about Sjava, you're going to hear his songs. But they each end their set with one song of my father's. So it's also, there's also a tribute element to the show.
1: Yeah.
0: But it's a full day festival outdoors. It's going to be such a vibe. And lots of amazing collabs. You know, we're planning something very special for this show. And, you know, I've never seen this eclectic lineup on the same stage together.
1: So
0: it's really going to be a celebration of like the artists of today, music that has meant a lot to our country, legacy music that has connected us all through our ups and downs. And just, you know, a celebration of music, man. It's going to be amazing.
1: No, we look forward to it.
0: The 1st of August, Huddle Park, web tickets is where you get the tickets.
1: I'll make sure that I get it. I mean, you got me at Sipho Mkunu there, and I'm thinking, hey, man.
0: I listed all those artists, and Sipho's the one. Listen, we love Sipho, but there's a lot.
1: What are you saying about me, man? I'm revealing my age here. Yeah, but I mean, I'm all of those. But I just love the element that you have of loving to collaborate with others.
0: Yeah.
1: I think that says a lot about you and the music that you do.
0: Thank you, man. Yeah, I mean, I think that we are in such a beautiful place in South Africa musically.
1: Yeah.
0: And I think that music lovers will agree, like there's so much incredible talent here. And to be a catalyst with Msaki, to bring these artists on stage together in one day, on one big celebration.
1: Fantastic.
0: Man, I just feel grateful and so blessed to celebrate these artists with them and to celebrate my father. It's all, you know, it's all this, there's so much beautiful meaning in this show.
1: Sure.
0: And, it's a once off. It's the first one. I hope we're going to do it every year, but the one in Joburg is the first one ever, so it's going to be really exciting.
1: We can't wait. Safe travels to Trafalgar Square, London.
0: Yes.
1: And wishing you the best in your career. We've come to the end of this wonderful chat. Hopefully we'll see you again, but definitely see you at the concert.
0: Thank you so much for having me, guys. Really appreciate it.
1: Jesse Clegg.
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2: 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We now head to 702 Drive, where every Friday, John Pellman's song, A Book and a Dish, offers a glimpse into the people and experiences that have shaped them. Yesterday, John sat down with Tsepo Mohlala, founder and creator of Tsepo Jeans. He shared the story behind the three-pronged crown logo, inspired by three remarkable women in his life who helped shape his values, creativity, and ambition. Tsepo also reflected on finding inspiration through the stories of other entrepreneurs, the role fashion has played in his journey, and the song that always takes him back home or squeeze those creative juices out of him. Here's John Pellman in conversation with Tsepo Mohlala of Tsepo Jeans on a song, a book, and a dish. Let's take a listen.
5: So, well, out in the world that we inhabit, there are all sorts of goods and things that we look at and buy and enjoy and treasure. And there are things that we know about and think about and think of buying. But behind all of these products, there's always somebody who had a dream, a vision, was willing to march and walk and at times crawl over the very, very difficult ground that is invariably involved before a brand becomes a success. Tsepo Jeans is a product that many of you have heard about, but not many of you, I think, know all that much

0: about the person who created Tsepo jeans. I certainly am looking forward to this conversation with Tsepo Mohlala, the man who created this South African brand. Tsepo, welcome. It's great to have you with us right here on 702 Drive. Thanks for your time.
1: Thank you so much for having me. You said my surname so well, eh?
0: Oh, good. Well, it's your name. I must get it right. But Tsepo, it's great to have you with us. Now, I've got something in front of me that talks about the significance of your logo. It's a three-pronged crown, and each of them reflects a woman in your life and their significance. Introduce them to us just to get us started.
1: Oh man, my mom, my aunt, and my grandmother. My grandmother is a storyteller. She was a pastor for a very long time in our church. I grew up in a church environment, and I remember growing up, my grandmother's home, my grandmother and my granddad's home was a place where the gates were always open.
0: Yes.
1: You know, at 2 a.m. in the morning, people would walk in and ask for prayers, or ask for a message, or ask for coaching. And my grandmother was one person who used storytelling to spread a message of hope. And I've always wanted to be a storyteller just like her. And so part of it, part of my brand is storytelling, which was inspired by her. My mom was the first, but was one of the people that I saw hustle. You know, she was a domestic worker, leaving the house at 3 a.m. in the morning, coming back home at 10 p.m. at night. And what I saw from her was a spirit of hustling and like making sure. She took me to a private institution and with the money as a domestic worker. And the one day I asked her, I was like, dude, how did you do it? She's like, I was saving up. And she taught me the resilience, the spirit of resilience. And my aunt was one of the first few people in our neighborhood to actually go to university. And back in the early 2000s, denim was a thing. R&B was a thing. Hip hop was a thing, and jeans were a thing, and I saw them on Channel O. And
0: then
1: one day she comes wearing Spice Girl boots, those flared jeans, white t-shirt with a cropped denim jacket. And I was like, oh my God, this is the person that I want to be. And so she inspired my love. She ignited my love for jeans. And so this is an ode to the three women in my life.
0: And this is Trendy Aunt Takalani. Does she get a chance to wear Tsepo jeans? I don't know if she's still with us.
1: She's still with us. They're all with us.
0: Yes.
1: All of them are still with us. My grandmother is 85 years old, and she's amazing.
0: So tell me, your desire to be creative and the phrase you use, tell stories, originally manifest in, and we'll go back to primary school a little bit later, but let's just stay with the adults and young adults. Tsepo, you went to AFTA, the film school. How did that shift into, you know what, actually, I want to make clothing?
1: So what happened was when I got to school and when everybody, I think it was 2010 when I got into AFTA, and everybody's researching what's happening in CGI. So CGI is like before AI came in.
0: Right.
1: And visual effects, and like Avatar was one of the biggest movies that came out that used a lot of CGI. Avatar was one of the big, and 300 was one of the biggest movies that came out. So we had to like do a bit of research on that and how they've done everything in the background. Whilst everybody was spending time doing all that research, I was like Googling what's happening in Milan Fashion Week, New York Fashion Week, Joburg Fashion Week. And I realized at that moment that my love was in fashion. I got an opportunity actually when Africa Fashion International hosted a fashion show and David Kali was showcasing at midnight in Sandton Convention Center. I was there, and I think that ignited my love for fashion again.
0: So that took you in that direction. I want to go back to your grandparents, because you gave us a brief but very vivid description of a door always open, people coming in day and night. And your dish choice is very much framed in that context. Your grandfather comes into the conversation, pup and cowhead. Yeah. And you talk about it not just in terms of a dish that you love, but an environment that clearly fostered important things in you. And you say that, he would invite everybody to come and eat with him. Tell us a little bit more about the dish, but more crucially, the sharing of that dish.
1: So, you know, like, one thing that I've learned about my family or my parents or my grandparents were very communal. My grandfather was a construction worker. I saw him building a house with his bare hands and using his remnants from the house that he built and, like, you know, leftover bricks, leftover cement, and he built a 5-bedroom house using that. And one of the things that, like, when he's done a successful job, he'll buy cow head, pap, and sometimes make kumkombo tea, mm-hmm. And invite the guys, the men in the community, the men in our streets, and they would come and they would gather. And I think for me, that, like, sparked the power of community, you know, every time, like, when something special happens, he would invite people in our community. So I was raised in a very, very communal space. At some point, like, the craziest thing I remember, I was telling one of my friends, I was like, you know, one of the days my grandmother sent me to ask for maize meal, because mm-hmm. we never had any. And I went next door to ask for maize meal. They put it in a bowl. And then I was walking back home. I fell and I tripped in a hole.
0: Oh, no.
1: I lost all the maize meal. So I was, like, sitting outside for, like, an hour, not knowing where to go. And then, like, my friend, like, invited, was like, yo, dude, like, what's going on? I was like, hey, this is what happened. And I think part of it, the communal part of it, of my life, was the community played a role. Like,
0: yeah.
1: We're never meant to feel like we're lacking. So everything was shared. Everything was amongst us. And, like, we were meant to feel like we're building together, not just as individuals. And that's part of what the Tipple brand is all about, is building as a community. Our biggest campaign is We the People,
0: yes.
1: which highlights us as people, not just as a individuals.
0: I want to ask you about school life, because I'm just looking at the list of schools. And in primary school, moved around quite a lot. You were in Watville, you were in Tsakane, then you were in Actonville, close to Tsakane, although crossing, you know, certainly historical divides there. And then secondary school in Actonville, and then in school in Brakpan at the high school. What were you like as a school kid? I mean, were you stylishly dressed? Very shy?
1: Very shy kid. Moved around a lot because of my mom's work.
0: Okay.
1: And my mom, there was two of us, my mom, my sister and I. My sister was a bit older than me, so they needed a bit more stability for my sister. So she had to stay at my grandmother's house after my mom and my dad had separated. So moved from Tsakane, went to Watville, and, like, just to make it easier for my mom to get closer to work. And then in total, I changed schools about 7 times. And what was I like as a kid? I mean, like, it's a bit of an instability, you know, when you look at it. Changing schools a lot of times, it makes you feel very shy, makes you feel very anxious. And I think not a lot of people understood back then, or maybe in my environment, what depression and anxiety was.
0: Right.
1: But I'm a very anxious kid. And luckily, when we moved back to Tsakane, when I went to Brakpan High, I was very involved in the community church which my grandmother led. I was part of the choir. I was part of the community of the youth service activities. So I was very, very active in the church, which became a place where I actually found myself. I found my voice, and that's when I realized actually fashion is how I'm going to express myself.
0: That's
1: how I'm going to.
0: It's interesting because you seem to be saying that once you find an anchor, then you can start doing and creating the things that actually are your deep passions. But without that stability, that becomes quite difficult to do. Which brings me a little bit to your book, which I haven't read and it's just come out. But you've chosen Handwritten, The Founding Story of Yuppie Chef. It's written by Andrew Smith, the co-founder. But you indicate that you've read a lot of other people's kind of origin stories, as how did they get over the line and actually get into that creative space and maximize it.
2: That's where we leave it with John Pellman in conversation with Tshepo Motlhala, founder and creator of Tshepo Jeans, on a song, a book, a dish, and a dish. 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It's 8 o'clock.
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4: With a wrap of your eyewitness news, I'm Khumbuzile Thabete. President Cyril Ramaphosa has paid tribute to the two South African sportsmen who died this weekend. The body of Bafana Bafana and Mamelodi Sundowns midfielder Jaden Adams was found at a house in Military Road in Scotch Kloof in Cape Town. Meanwhile, rugby player 20-year-old Luqobo Bibo Makwedini died of a heat stroke during a training session in France. Ramaphosa has praised Makwedini and Adams for flying South Africa's flag with pride. He says their contribution to the country's sporting success will be remembered. Ramaphosa has extended his sympathies to their families, teammates and colleagues. The man accused of murdering three members of his family in the United Kingdom, Ndodana Mkhanyisi Chuma, is expected to appear in a South African court on Monday. Chuma, a British citizen of Zimbabwean origin, was arrested by SAPS in Johannesburg with the assistance from Interpol after fleeing Britain days before the bodies were recovered. The victims, 42-year-old Notabo Zandile Chuma and her daughters, 15-year-old Natalie and 5-year-old Nala, were found dead at their home in Bedfordshire on Monday. South African and British authorities say they're preparing for Chuma's extradition. Johannesburg Metro Police have arrested two men after discovering a hijacked government vehicle being stripped and human organs at a house in Naledi, Soweto. Officers acting on a tip-off found a National Health Department's vehicle that had been reported hijacked inside a garage before discovering two buckets containing human parts. JMPD spokesperson is Kolani Fihla.
5: The JMPD commenced the outstanding and vigilant work of the officers who executed this operation. Investigations are ongoing as SAPS and JMPD work to establish the origin of the human organs and locate the home owner.
4: 4 years after the Enyobeni Tarven tragedy, the families of the 21 young people who died have finally received clarity on the circumstances that led to the deaths of their children. In 2022, the group of young people, including a 13-year-old, died at a tarven in East London. The East London High Court ruled they most likely died from suffocation. One of the parents, Khululekile Ncandana, told EWN that the court's findings have given grieving families a sense of hope after years of uncertainty.
6: It brings us joy because as much as it still hurts, we've spent years asking ourselves how so many children could die like that, and yet no one was held accountable.
4: Ncandana says facing the tarven owners in court only deepened the family's pain, describing them as unapologetic throughout the proceedings.
6: We see them all the time, and the things they say show they have no remorse for what happened. During the proceedings, the manager drove, said parents should be held accountable because they allowed their children to go to the tavern. But the reality is that they owned the premises where these children died.
4: Meanwhile, the South African Human Rights Commission is calling for urgent reforms to alcohol sale laws and stricter enforcement. The Commission's Eastern Cape head, Alien Carter, says the ruling gives bereaved families and the broader community answers about the circumstances that led to the tragedy. Carter says while the relevant authorities must now consider individual accountability, the Commission remains concerned about the systematic failures that contributed to the deaths.
7: The Enyobeni tragedy was not the result of just one isolated failure, but rather broader weaknesses in regulation, enforcement and institutional oversight, which includes the Eastern Cape Liquor Board and South African Police Service.
4: And finally, the Prudential Authority says South Africa's removal from the Financial Action Task Force grey list marks a significant milestone for the country's financial system and its international reputation. In its latest annual report, the regulator says it played a central role in supporting South Africa's efforts to meet global standards on anti-money laundering and combating the financing of terrorism, paving the way for the country's exit from the grey list in October last year. According to the regulator, the work does not end with the grey list exit, adding that it will continue strengthening supervision of banks and other financial institutions to ensure they comply with international standards aimed at detecting and preventing financial crimes. Your weather, a fine and cold Sunday for Gauteng. Temperatures, Johannesburg starting at a low of 3, peaking at 20. Pretoria starting at a low of 4 and 22. And Vereeniging 1 and 19. Cape Town will be partly cloudy and cool with fresh southeasterly winds starting at a low of 12, peaking at 17. I'm Khumbuzile Thabete, and that's a wrap of your Eyewitness News.
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2: Certainly is, and good evening to you and welcome back to it. This is the second and final hour of the 702 Podcast with me, Peter Mashabane, as we revisit some of the conversations you've had across the 702 lineup over the past week. And we are now getting into the upside of failure. One of my favorite features on 702 Afternoons with Relebogile Maboja, a feature that explores how life's setback can often lead to unexpected opportunities. This week, yesterday, in fact, Relebogile sat down with Akhona Makalima, South Africa's first certified female football referee and founder of the She Ref Foundation. Akhona reflected on the journey that took her from dreaming of playing for Banyana Banyana to making history as a referee. She shared how disappointments became motivation, why she believes my gender is not a disability, and how she's helping create more opportunities for women and girls in football through the She Ref Foundation. Let's take a listen to that conversation.
10: It is no secret that I'm all about all things woman, woman empowerment. I know some people call me a crazy feminist. I embrace the title for moments like this, because there are so many spaces that we're going to continue to flourish in. And the timing is so apt and perfect while everybody is talking about soccer, football at the moment with the World Cup, that we have South Africa's first certified female soccer referee in studio with us. She also is the founder of She Ref Foundation, where they do mentoring and coaching for the next generation of female referees. Somebody who, I mean, come on, we have an icon in studio with us, Ms. She Ref Akhona Makalima. How are you doing?
11: I'm blessed, thanks. What about you?
10: I am doing so well, and I'm so, so glad you are here.
11: Thank you so much for having me.
10: I am so curious, what are your current thoughts on the World Cup at this moment?
11: Beautiful game of football, a lot of African teams. It means that the football in the continent is really improving. And such a blessing to see six match officials, female.
10: Yes.
11: And being given an opportunity at a bigger stage. And this is the second batch of female representing us at a FIFA World Cup. Yes.
10: In terms of also, I think this is one of the World Cups that has had a different level of talkability because of so many other things happening in between. And I think sometimes those things can become a little bit of a distraction, because I look at the fact that Bafana Bafana, you know, they've never been this far ever. But at the same time, they are one of our national teams that has been struggling for a while. And I'm sure, obviously, doing the work that you do, you follow both men's and women's. What do you think, from a woman's perspective, is missing with our men's team? Because now we still have that energy and support. How do we lift it to another level?
11: So you're asking if how do we lift our national team, which is the Bafana Bafana or Banyana Banyana?
10: No, the boys first.
11: The boys
10: because
11: first.
10: Because I didn't say
11: Sokola. Okay.
10: Yeah, we'll get to the girls.
11: So think we need to give grace to our national team because they have been doing extremely well, right? And obviously, over the years, they've been struggling to even qualify for the AFCON, right? We had to calculate at some point. But this time around, we see the boys really qualifying by themselves and giving so much shape. And again, we need to give credit to the development, which is the DDC, because majority of the boys that you see now or the guys that you see now are the national team representing us. Most of them are coming from the DDC. So it means that we have good development. So if ever we can go far as the schools, because now they are really implementing the schools and we see South Africa taking shape in those CAF schools tournaments.
10: Yes.
11: So we are going very far. So, yeah.
10: Okay, that's enough with the boys, ne?
11: Yeah.
10: For the rest of the conversation, let's talk about our ladies. And I mean, it's not a secret that they have less funding. Some of them need to still have full-time jobs. And I mean, I saw somebody on social media who really was touching on a point that I think many people don't consider, which is the fact that, and this is what she said. She said, when you underestimate how much some of these teams, what it takes for them to get to the World Cup, just based on economics alone. And she compared Norway to one of the smaller African countries to say, you've got the team that can afford to bring their own food, their own chefs, and then the team that can't even afford to pay their national players enough. They still have to do day jobs. And then they go and compete just to show how amazing the African teams are performing. I feel similarly to our ladies that are really overcoming a lot in a space that is not very funded, not very supported. But from your view, what do you think can change? And I'm not even going to talk about the financing part or any of that, but from the part of investing into young girls in soccer. My son plays soccer. It is not a boys' team. I mean, he's five.
11: Yeah.
10: But there are no girls that play. I think in the smaller group, there are a couple of girls. It's a little club of toddlers. But I just thought to myself, how are there 20 boys here and not a single girl?
11: This is a very beautiful question. But then again, I want us not to really like throw the toys out of the court.
10: Yes.
11: Right? We need to say, like, let's look back and say, look like how far we have come.
10: Mm.
11: We are South Africa. We did not start at the same time as USA.
10: Yes.
11: Right? And we don't have all these resources that they have. And then again, when you come back to Africa, South Africa is doing amazingly well.
10: Yes.
11: Because we are one of the top performing countries. Banyana Banyana is doing amazing in Africa. We have the Hollywood Bets League that is giving our girls an opportunity to play and exposure. And also we have the Varsity Cup that is also giving our ladies an exposure. We have the SASL development. I'm not saying that we are there yet, but again, when I was playing, all of these opportunities were not there, right? And this is why I left football. I left playing. But if you look at the girls now, some of them, they play abroad.
10: Yes.
11: So again, if we go back to the schools, we make sure that we tighten the schools, we are going to see these opportunities. And also, if ever we safeguard the environment of ladies when they play football, we'll be good.
10: And indeed, you are correct that we have come so far in this process that we've been in. There's a lot to celebrate and look back on. And I really hope before the end of the conversation, there are going to be a few people listening that even if all they do is switch a remote to watch and support and post and have the same energy, we will keep to move in that trajectory.
11: Without comparison.
10: Because
11: this is the biggest problem that we want to compare women's football and men's football, but there is no comparison.
10: And
11: so let's not
10: compare.
11: Yeah, it's not going to be the same. Let's just watch the ladies and then we watch the guys with the same interest.
10: So
11: not comparing.
10: When we look back at your start, how did you even get interested in the sport?
11: Whoa. As long as I can remember, I've always been athletic. So, where I come from, I'm coming from a community that plays rugby. Okay. Yes. So in the entire community, everybody participates. And in the school where I come from, everybody would participate. So I am very athletic. So I am those kids that would say, I think I was 7 when I started running. So this is how far I can think about it.
10: Yes.
11: I played almost all the sporting codes. So that is how I started.
10: And in your community, did you struggle to find spaces where you could be yourself? As in, you know, there are not many schools or communities that will say, here's a girls' football team that competes here, which might have left you being the girl being like, can I play? And they're like, eh. Or you have to be very good. Then they say, okay, shaboza.
11: So again, I'm coming from a community that is very inclusive. And I'm coming from a home that is very inclusive. So I was never told that, no, you're not going to do that. No, you're supposed to do this. I only got that when I started being in the Premier League. Then people started to tell me where I belong. But in my community, I was never told that. And even now, if you go to the community, you will see girls playing mixed with the same, like with in a ladies, both ladies and boys, you will see them playing for one team. Until now, they have like reached a professional standard. But I come from a community that doesn't have that.
10: At what point did you realize that you have a shot at competing professionally? Because we all know those people that were athletic in every sport, but not many of them go into it for a living.
11: So I've always been very sure of what I want. I've always been like very focused on what is it exactly that I want to achieve. So I told my mom like long time ago that I want to be in sports. And she was just not about that.
10: So I
11: had to prove it to myself and to her that this is what I want. And I'm going to go for it. So when I started football, I knew that I wanted to play for Banyana Banyana. But obviously I'm coming from the Eastern Cape. It was not that easy. When that opportunity was like fading away, and then SAFA came and say, we are looking to promote female referees. And when I look at myself, I was like, I'm not going to make it to play for Banyana Banyana because of the circumstances, or because of the development structures that were not there at the time. And then when I was given this opportunity of being a referee, I took that opportunity, and immediately I knew that if I start refereeing, I'm going to make it to the PSL. And I remember Mr. Sylvester and I, but we were at the course in Cape Town, and it was really new at the time. And then he asked us, where do you see yourself in the next 5 years? And I just told him that I'll be a FIFA referee. And in 5 years, I was a FIFA referee.
10: I'm curious, before we get to the part where your story detoured, you said now that where you were in the Eastern Cape and development and circumstances, why was the option not available for you to possibly relocate to another region so that you still could pursue? I mean, if any of you are watching online, go to our YouTube channel so you can see. She still looks fit. Oh, fit. You know, why was that chance not there for you to maybe go to KZN or wherever else?
11: So, remember, when I started playing football, parents, again, did not believe that a woman can make a career out of sports. And parents always believe that sports is a short career. So my mom was not about me moving to Durban just to play football. She was not about that. And at the time, they had Durban ladies, so I knew I wanted to play for Durban ladies. And my mom was like, you are not going to do that because sport will not take you anyway. So, and also coming to Johannesburg was also not possible because I did not even have relatives there.
10: So you were going to be alone.
11: Yes. So she didn't support that. She wanted you to go to school, graduate, find a job, and live that life. But football or sports isn't going to pay you anything, and it's a short career.
10: You know, it's so interesting what you're saying about the fact that you're in Eastern Cape and how you lost out on certain opportunities. I don't know if it was this week or last week, we were talking about geographical privilege or luck, and how where you are born can determine so many things about your life. So in the case of yourself, or anybody who December. They're traveling far to KZN. Even when they grew up, there were limited opportunities where some of us that were born here, we even take for granted, Jorge. It's not like a weekend. It is a whole expense. It's not like even when you go to school, it's the conversation of relocation. Now, I'm not going to ask you this question in hindsight. I'm going to ask based on how you felt at the time. When Mama said, sport is short-lived and all of these things, which if you look at it from the outsider's perspective of you just want to play soccer, I get it. Okay, Mama Rao, support. Was the idea of anything outside of playing even in your mind?
11: No.
10: Was there a thought, okay, maybe get a coach, it was playing or okay, nothing?
11: So for me, it was always like playing. I'm going to be a player. I'm going to be in sports. I'm going to be in football. Right. So also my mom was a creative. Also, parents sometimes they would project things based on their experiences. And unfortunately, we cannot blame them. Right. Because she was a fashion designer. When I wanted to do fashion, she did not support this because people were not paying at the time, right?
10: But oh my gosh, fashion is different now. She's a fashion designer.
11: Yes. So also she was a netball player. So for her, she did not make it far as a netball player. Again, she had to go to be a teacher. She had to graduate, be a teacher, be all of these things. So she had tasted both worlds. And for her, it did not work out. And this is what she has. And for me, I did not experience what you have experienced. So I want to do this. And I know I'm going to do it. And I have that mind in me. I have that strength to say, when I want to do something, I'm going for it and I'm going to achieve it.
10: I'm sure you were looking at your birth certificate saying, I cannot wait. Give me ID. Give me 18.
11: Yeah.
10: So now when all of that happened, did you continue playing where you were or did you just completely stop? When Mama said it's not happening, you're not going anywhere. How did you keep the dream alive within you?
11: So I left home. So she made me to stop when I was in high school. So I stopped completely. I was not playing in high school.
10: Oh.
11: So when I went to college, now I was not staying with my mom. So I went back to football. And when I got selected for the province, she was shocked.
10: Because she didn't know you were busy playing behind her back.
11: Yes.
10: Do you guys remember that movie, Bandit Like Beckham? I'm just reminding, similar story of the girl who had to play behind her family's back that didn't want her playing football.
11: I did exactly that to my mom. And also, when I was home, when I got back home, because I needed to continue exercising, right? But I knew that this is something that she did not like. And I needed her support. So I would do almost everything that she wanted so that she can allow me to go play.
10: Wait, do you mean like you wake up early, hokoropa, do dishes, ofete?
11: Yes. And this is always one of the critical things that I always tell young girls to say, they say don't do 1, 2, 3, right? Just make umzali to be happy. Listen to the parent. If they want you to wake up, cook, do all the things that they want you to do so that you can easily go. And there is no parent that is not going to allow you to do what you want to do if ever they are happy. So what I did, I was like, okay, let me study so hard so that I give my mom this diploma or this qualification. And while I am doing both of them, I wake up in the morning, wherever you go from primary school, my high school, my colleges, everybody that knows me, they know me. I'm going to wake up every day in the morning before I go to school. I go for a jog, I go for my training, and I come back, take a shower, I go to school. In the afternoon, I go for training. I still do that even now. So I knew that I wanted that. And my mom eventually supported me. And she was my biggest fan.
10: You know why I'm smiling is because you used a very specific wording when you said, if you do the right thing, make them happy. So I told myself, let me get her this diploma. The number of parents that want their diploma, their degree. What was the qualification?
11: I have human resources.
10: Only for a back plan, but you don't need it.
11: Yeah.
10: You don't need it. so now at some point, of course, like what you say is, they reached out to you. How did they even find out about you when they were recruiting for, you know, female referees?
11: So we were at a tournament. It was a ladies' tournament, Easter tournament. And then they came to the ladies' teams to say, we are looking for match. We're looking for young girls who want to be match officials. And at that time, I had already told myself that I'm leaving football. I'm stopping playing. But now when SAFA came to say, we're looking for ladies who want to be referees, then I took that opportunity and I ran with it.
10: Oh. I absolutely love what you are sharing. There are some messages that are coming through. We're going to get to all of you when we come back. What was your understanding of what a match official's job is before you did it on the other side? Because obviously everybody has an opinion. Ah, ref, ref, ref, even with the three-year-old toddlers. Coach! What did you think the job was?
11: It was just about decision making and being a leader.
10: And in your mind, that's
11: that was the only thing to say, you know what, I'm going to call the shots.
10: Did you imagine or understand how fit you also had to be a match official at that time?
11: No, I did not know that the match officials are that fit, so much that at some point, when I was pursuing my career, I used to be very fit as a player. But now the transitioning of being from a player, now being a match official, it was very difficult because I failed a number of tests.
10: For real?
11: For sure. Yeah. I really failed like quite a number of times. And there was even a time where I felt like, no, this is not for me. I'm going to, no.
10: The things you were failing, were they physical tests?
11: Physical tests.
10: No.
11: Physical test. At the time, it was very difficult to pass the men's fitness test. And again, I got into football at the time where they said, if you want to be in the PSL, you need to run the same test as men. You need to run and pass the men's fitness test if you want to referee in the PSL. And we were failing the test.
10: It sounds so unfair because does it consider hormones and all the other things, or that was just the rule as it was?
11: That is just the rule. That was just the rule. And I feel like also if we limit ourselves with all of these things, we're not gonna make it, because we have the hormones, but this is not a disability, right? So you just go and train harder, and you do it.
10: Can you give me one of the examples? So is it like, you know, a sprint within a certain time frame?
11: 100%, 40-meter sprint, less than 6 seconds.
10: Six seconds.
11: Yeah. And then you would run, at the time we were running 150 meters. I can't remember what it was, but now we are running 75 meters, 15 seconds and 28 rest. So 15, 75, and then we have 18 minutes rest in the 25. Then you run, then you have to do 10 laps. So that is the man's time. International. So
10: yes,
11: all the referees that you see in the world, they are like men's test or international, they run 15-18 in the entire world. So the World Cup, they would be running 15-15. So if you want to be in the PSL, you must run 15-18. So we were just failing the test. And they said, okay, the ladies, if they are failing this test, how about they run their ladies' test and then we give them fourth officials in the PSL? And then I was like, I am not going to be limited like that.
10: I'm going to ask you to hold that thought because we need to go to the news, and this is becoming a critical part of the story and a part where we're all going to be taking some lessons out. We continue on the upside of failure with South Africa's first certified female soccer referee, Akona Magalima, as well as founder of She Ref Foundation. And she has really been taking us through her journey from being a player to doing things behind her mother's back. And then she's stubborn. But she's pursuing in this wonderful journey. 011-883-0702, the WhatsApp line, 072-702-1702. So now you got to the part where you said, where you were failing, And now they were saying all these women are failing these tests. Let's make a ladies' test. And then you said?
11: I said, no, you cannot limit me. I'm not going to do that.
10: So now they lit a fire in you to say, I will pass.
11: I remember there was a time they were saying, Akona, I think, Ekaya by Abalali, Akona, by Ijinsogo, Akona, Ngeko. Because it was like, do not tell me what I cannot do.
10: Yes.
11: And also do not tell me that I cannot achieve this. So don't set limitations.
10: Mm. Or so don't adjust
11: anything.
10: For me.
11: Set the standards and I will meet them. And then I went back home and I worked. I looked for people to assist me. I met Makayandini. I approached him, and then he assisted me, and then I ran the men's test, and I passed it, and that was it.
10: Listen, do people know how wild Makayandini is?
11: They don't know how hard Makayandini works.
10: We've been trying to get him to come through for a long time because I've had the opportunity to work with him, and I said, do people know Horwena?
11: Mek is sick. Mek taught me discipline. My guy is very disciplined.
10: Like he's still so in shape at this age.
11: 100%. I remember there was a time he would say, Akona, first time we spoke, I said, this is what I want to achieve. And he said to me, if ever you are here, 7:45, 8 we are starting. If you are not here at 8, I will leave you. There were times I had to like chase Mac because I was late. And this guy, he would see you that you were coming and he will just leave. And then I would be chasing behind him.
10: I love it.
11: I would be running behind him.
10: Because now you take him seriously, you take 100%. Yourself seriously.
11: Yes. No, he really assisted me. And also with my referees from East London, they really assisted me to really pass the men's fitness test for the first time.
10: What is the one of the greatest lessons he taught you? Because I know often the lessons are not necessarily training specific. It's maybe around your mind or your headspace.
11: I think one of the things that Mek taught me, one is disciplined. Again, if you said you are going to do something, make sure you do it. And also one of the critical things that I have learned from Umakayandini is that you treat people well. Treat people well with love and with respect.
10: After this show, we're going to say we were talking about you. Yeah. I want to look at some of the messages that have been coming through on
12: 072-702-1702. I'm speaking to Ivory Park. I have finance because the viewers, they don't have viewership, they don't have the sponsors. Even if you go to Europe, yeah, Masali, normally, Kamara football watch, sponsorship, I think it's the papal, there isn't going. But how much available football, Masali? So that's why I want to financially fast track lesson.
13: Good afternoon, 702 and our guests. Ma'am, congratulations on your achievement being a female referee. We appreciate you and wish you well in the years to come. Can you please bring clarity with regards to the Egypt and Argentina game? Just to make us understand better, because it's flooded on social media. But as a professional yourself, please bring clarity about that specific game. Be blessed. Be blessed indeed.
10: Bring clarity.
11: I'm not allowed to bring clarity on anything that is happening at the World Cup because I'm an active referee.
10: I see.
11: So I cannot talk about other match officials that are at the World Cup, even in my country, participating because I am not an instructor. I am a referee.
10: And it would be incorrect. It's almost like another doctor watching a doctor work, but you don't know all the elements. You're not there. You don't see the dynamics.
11: And I am not listening to the on-field decision, right? And, but what people, I always say to people, we need to understand the lines of interventions of the VAR. But the more people learn about these things, they will then understand some that some of the things they are being guided by the interventions of VAR. Mm. And one of the people was saying that, why are we doing VAR if, okay, we are minimizing mistakes, but these VAR are also bringing mistakes. People don't understand that VAR does not deal with things that are like gray areas. It's the obviously wrong that we are dealing with. So let's bring a match commissioner or an instructor, and then they will really assist.
10: Akona, we thought it's only right that we get somebody on the line. Hello, caller.
14: Hello, guys. How are you? Hey, girl. Yeah, where was Emily? Kandumazan.
10: The way she speaks, yes, so proudly of you, and I mean, I know, Jorge, you are just so firm and solid, but I so respect, and I don't know if my team told you what she said about you on air. Jorge, nah. 8 o'clock, you will leave. If 8 o'clock, you will leave.
11: If I'm not there, you would leave this guy, and I would chase. And then sometimes he would just don't explain the route, and then he will just run. So I have to chase. There was a time he made me to run 31 kilometers. When we get to the garage, I'm so hungry. I'm like, Makaya, I'm hungry, Meg.
10: Mr. Ntini, what do you have? What you do you have to
14: remember,
10: say?
14: Ma'am, you must remember when you train. You must train until you want everything that gets cooked. It's either you pass in the garage and then you smell that and then say, I want to eat that. Yeah, I need my quinoas. I need this. While you're running, that's the only time I will know that, okay, now it's time to take a break.
11: But my favorite days were our Fridays where I thought maybe we were going to run and then we go for coffee.
14: And then we
10: Hey, a big man with a big heart. Thank you so much for chatting to us in Ntate Ntini. You owe us a visit to come through, share with us. How do you feel hearing him on the line?
11: I'm so excited. Meg is crazy. I love Meg. Have so much respect for Meg.
10: Okay. There's a message that says, Sis Akona, I've been trying to get in touch using all emails, DMs on IG about including your story in a book for young readers. How do we get in touch with you? This is Ege Kasheka. I think it's Kasheka is how you say it. So I will make this commitment to say, we will ensure we pass your details on.
11: Okay, good.
10: Why we ignore the DM?
11: Hardly. I just need to be very honest. Like, I am hardly on the DMs. Like, I even, you know, the lady that was doing the game, Tori Penso. So Tori sent me a DM. We were going to the course, and then I did not see the DM on Instagram.
10: Yes.
11: And then when we meet in Qatar, she's like, Akona, I sent you a DM. I said, when did you send? And then I scrolled up. I'm like, I'm so sorry. I would go 3 to 6 months without checking DMs.
10: We must just, you need to know somebody who knows somebody and has the number. The upside of failure. I'm just going to say with the queen, Akona Magalima. And I'm going to add her to the list of stubbornly persistent people that I know, because I think there's a certain level of success you can only reach. Haole manganga. What is manganga in English? Just stubborn. You are extremely, extremely stubborn. Dr. Philemon Mahuma in Miss Jean says, Lebhilen Akona, this is such a beautiful interview. Thank you. She ref is a bold, confident and accomplished visionary that is coming through there. Another one says, I have the most incredible friend in KZN. She's been supporting and running grassroots sports programs for many years. She recently took an under 12 grassroots rugby team to Monaco for an international competition. Our South African boys won. She was the only female coach there. She has been in the BOC Ladies Touch rugby team for years, representing us at the World Cup. She inspires me every day. Listen, there are so many heroes that are out there doing the things. More of your voice notes on 072-702-1702.
15: Hi, good afternoon, Rile Bukhile in Akona. Mrs. Ref, Flores here from a beautiful Western Cape. Tell me, Mrs. Ref, who is the player you had the worst argument with? Come on, man, spill the beans and name the player by name. Would love to know that. Which is the player who's giving you grief in the PSL? Have a good show, bye-bye.
10: You guys are naughty, but I also want to know. Tell me everything. Kemang.
11: Which guy? I was at the toughest spot. It was Sereno. But also, like, I don't take things very personal, like in the game. But I have the... You're not going to behave like this in my game.
10: Yes.
11: Because if ever I don't know how to control you, I lose my score. So I have to find ways. And it's just being difficult. Players will always try to push. It doesn't matter who you are. So, yeah.
10: Because, of course, it's a lot of pressure on them. There's a lot going for it. I have to ask... at what part of one's footballing career do you start acting school? The one where you, the dives.
11: Yo!
10: When does that training come?
11: I don't know because I've never done that.
10: So, okay, banna fella, it's only the men that do that or the ladies dive?
11: No, they're even ladies. You know, ladies, they... even ladies. You ladies, the games are difficult.
10: Sure.
11: Because it will look like it's a foul and it's not a foul. It will look like it's not the, it is not a foul, but it is a foul. They demand like highest level of concentration.
10: We've got another voice note.
16: Hi, 702. This is Dr. Tumi Mashego, the clinical and sports psychologist. My goodness, you've got such a powerhouse in the studio. She is so passionate and driven, and you're such a hard worker. And she's not just about herself, but very selfless to want to leave a legacy. I'm so humbled to have met her and to work with her. And kudos to you for having her in there. She is a force to reckon with. I love her to bits. Thank you so much.
11: Luke was talking. Thank you so much, Timmy. I love you so much and I respect you. So much respect for you, Mama.
10: There's a caller, Colin in Monjo. Colin, go ahead.
17: Hi, afternoon. Miss Revery or male or female Revery, how do we call you?
10: She Rev.
11: Call me a ref. Yeah. Call me ref.
17: I know you very well. You give I'm a parent supporter and I'm always at the stadium and I've seen you. You're very, very fit. One question. Is it allowed that players hug a referee? Is it allowed?
11: Yes.
10: Wait. Colin, can I ask a question? Where is it coming from? Maybe give us context, those that don't follow sport.
17: Was trending for hugging a referee in the World Cup.
10: Okay. That kind of hugging. Okay.
17: Yeah.
10: I thought you were asking because you wanted to hug a referee.
17: No. The players.
10: Yeah, check.
11: I think Rebohila was apologizing to Tori. So I like that you asked the context. So obviously players react differently in different situations. Same applies with match officials. And as long as everything it is being made out of respect, we have respect for one another. And people also respect each other's personal spaces. But at the end of the day, there is no bad blood between the referees and players.
10: How do you actually... You know, we know that with many sporting professionals, similar to creatives, you will watch yourself back and observe. I know it's a hard one. I mean, even for us on radio, we're supposed to listen back and, You know, we just before you came into studio, I said 8 hours after two o'clock, these things happen. But how do you deal with the part where you watch yourself, you see the errors, and the balance between being a perfectionist, not holding yourself down, and being better?
11: So, unfortunately for us, whether you like it or not, you have to watch the game so that you know how did I get this wrong. But I had my days where I would watch the game and I'd be like, Akona, why are you not moving? Okay, move. Anticipate. You are not anticipating. And then I would switch off the TV. I live. And then I'm like, okay, I need to.
10: Because ultra stress.
11: Yeah. And sometimes I would feel like you are just reacting. You are not reading the game. You are not anticipating. Why are you going there? And then I would switch off the TV. But I know that I cannot have a second game without watching this game. Then when I'm okay, and you don't be too hard to yourself. I'm a perfectionist. So I would be like, don't be too hard on yourself. Sit down, watch. Okay. Now I would stop to say a corner. I would say the referee. Okay. The referee. Okay. Here we are not moving well. We were supposed to move in this fashion. The reason we missed this call is because we started late. We see how we are moving. If we did

0: soccer. The one that you can also say, ah, Rev.
1: Boxing.
0: Boxing.
1: You will find me on top of the table.
0: Chat.
1: No, I go crazy. Even when I watch rugby, when I watch rugby, I'm top of the table. And you know, when I go home, I'm like, ah, Rev, yes, please. I come from a rugby community, and in my community, there's a rugby team called Inguru Zebras. So, when Zebras is playing, then I'm also like on the touchline. I know that the ref is not doing anything. The referee did not do anything. We are just not playing anything, but I enjoyed shouting at the referee. I promise you.
0: I feel like many of us South Africans secretly, we are couch coaches, and definitely we are standing referees, especially when our national teams are playing. In closing, what is the greatest lesson you have learned about failure?
1: The greatest lesson I've learned about failure would be...
0: Can I ask you to just speak directly? There we go, I got you.
1: So the greatest lesson about failure that taught me is that, one, I am very strong. But again, I need to prepare and be honest. Because most of the times, when you do not achieve something, it could be that you didn't prepare properly.
0: Mm.
1: So if ever you are being honest with yourself, and also understand that failure is also a result.
0: Yes.
1: So don't take it as if you are not good enough. This is one of the critical things that failure has taught me. One other time I said, failure has given me an identity. And people were shocked when I said identity. And that identity to me was how strong I am. Mm. Because when I fail, I know that when I come back, I bounce harder. So that is who I am.
0: Please do get in touch with She Ref Foundation, all the young ladies that are keen to be mentored and coached for the next generation of female referees. Akona, we love you. Thank you for your service. Wari Representa.
1: Thank you so very much. Truly appreciate it.
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7: 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This is where every week Randall Abrams takes one song and explores what makes it special, from the artist and the lyrics to the production and to the story behind the music. We lost Bonnie Tyler recently, and this time he looked back at Bonnie Tyler's Holding Out for a Hero. Randall reflects on Tyler's unmistakable gravelly voice, Jim Steinman's larger than life production, and why the song became such a perfect fit for the 1984 film Footloose. He also considered how the song, how songs from the 80s continue to find new audiences through social media, video games, and sporting events, proving that great music can keep evolving with every generation. Let's take a listen.
8: Okay, so today we're going to focus with Randall Abrams, as we do every Friday, on Bonnie Tyler, who passed away this week at the age of 75. People engaging with that news in terms of the music. Some people very much reflecting on the role her music played in movies like Footloose. But Randall, a very good afternoon to you. You'll introduce the song you've chosen out of a few that you could have picked. But Bonnie Tyler, I mean, where do you place her? How would you describe her? What was her impact as an artist? Good afternoon to you.
9: Good afternoon, John. I think we're going to listen to a song from Footloose, and I guess that very gravelly voice of hers was perfectly suited to really, really big 80s productions, the type of production by, in this case, Jim Steinman, that very few other producers would be able to get away with. He'd obviously worked with Meatloaf, and the song Holding Out for a Hero has a lot of influences from various Meatloaf songs that Steinman produced. In this case, he was working with a writer who wrote all the songs for Footloose, and they co-wrote the song because Bonnie Tyler was asked in order to perform a song on Footloose, and she said, fine, as long as Jim Steinman can produce. She had obviously had a massive worldwide hit with Total Eclipse from the Heart. And I think there's something to be said about the fact that, you know, sometimes, you know, things like this that are so over the top and should just not be right just happen to work.
8: Yes.
9: And I guess that it's the case of the 80s, right? You look back at the movies that you may have watched at the time. Footloose is a very good example. Karate Kid, Flashdance, you know, the Harrison Ford movies, Raiders of the Lost Ark. And you watch them now and you think, you know, technically, and certainly as an adult, it doesn't really cut the mustard, right? But in terms of nostalgia and in terms of what it may make you feel, as in the case of this Bonnie Tyler song, that's a whole different ballgame.
8: Excuse me. Let's take a listen then to from the movie Footloose, Holding Out for a Hero, and it'll conjure up for you images of Kevin Bacon looking excellent in blue jeans and a white t-shirt. Here we go.

0: I need a hero, Bonnie, Tyler, and Randall. I've just been looking at some of the reviews at the time, which confirm what you were saying. One of the reviewers talks about it as typically overblown and fabulous, as you were just suggesting that, you know, do this thing, do it with all your might, and you'll come out with a classic. I mean, where does Bonnie Tyler echo in current music now? I mean, is there a line from Bonnie Tyler to Adele, or is that stretching it?
1: I think that would be stretching it.
0: Okay.
1: John. I think the interesting thing is how songs stay alive, you know.
0: Yes.
1: What kind of new media keeps them alive? And a song like this, you can imagine it made its way into video games, right? It's perfect for a video game, right? Because video games are crazy and overblown, and, you know, they're very
0: yes.
1: different universes. And then it would make its way again into sport, because, I mean, again, you can imagine that as a song before a basketball game or
0: yes,
1: a baseball
0: yes.
1: game or a soccer game, it's going to work, because ultimately that's what you're going to do. And again, you know, short snippets of the song are going to absolutely work on TikTok. And that for me is always like really, really interesting, because obviously, you know, 100 years ago, 80 years ago, you know, music didn't have those sorts of media in order to flow through.
0: Right.
1: You know, you had formats. So you had the big shellac singles, and you had the 45.
2: That's where we leave it with Randall's one song, with the addition of Randall's one song, revisiting that classic from Bonnie Tyler. And I think this is such a great example of how a classic song can keep connecting with listeners, finding fresh live decades after it was first released. And I must say, though, you know, I really like this last part, because with the whole thing of Credo V Daniels that has been going around, I was just saying to someone that, you know, we are going to get to a point where we pay a premium for authenticity. And I can't think of a lot of songs that came out recently that we can speak in the way that we are speaking about holding out for a hero in this era that we are in. I mean, I remember reading an article saying that there's been so much, there's new music being released every day than the entire year of 1984. That's insane. And I mean, this speaks to, you know, quantity over quality. But anyway, that's a story for another day. Thank you so much for listening. You've been listening to the 702 podcast with me, Peter Mashabane. I'll be back tomorrow evening from 7 until 9 with more highlights from the week with the Sunday edition of the 702 podcast. Good night.
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4: With a wrap of your eyewitness news, I'm Khumbuzile Thabete. President Cyril Ramaphosa has paid tribute to the two South African sportsmen who died this weekend. The body of Bafana Bafana and Mamelodi Sundowns midfielder Jaden Adams was found at a house in Military Road in Scotchkloof in Cape Town. Meanwhile, rugby player 20-year-old Lukobo Bibo Makwedini died of a heat stroke during a training session in France. Ramaphosa has praised Makwedini and Adams for flying South Africa's flag with pride. He says their contribution to the country's sporting success will be remembered. Ramaphosa has extended his sympathies to their families, teammates and colleagues. The man accused of murdering three members of his family in the United Kingdom, Ndodana Mkhanyisi Chuma, is expected to appear in a South African court on Monday. Chuma, a British citizen of Zimbabwean origin, was arrested by SAPS in Johannesburg with the assistance from Interpol after fleeing Britain days before the bodies were recovered. The victims, 42-year-old Notabo Zandile Chuma and her daughters, 15-year-old Natalie and 5-year-old Nala, were found dead at their home in Bedfordshire on Monday. South African and British authorities say they're preparing for Chuma's extradition. Johannesburg Metro Police have arrested two men after discovering a hijacked government vehicle being stripped and human organs at a house in Naledi, Soweto. Officers acting on a tip-off found a National Health Department's vehicle that had been reported hijacked inside a garage before discovering two buckets containing human parts. JMPD spokesperson is Xolani Fihla.
5: The JMPD commenced the outstanding and vigilant work of the officers who executed this operation. Investigations are ongoing as SAPS and JMPD work to establish the origin of the human organs and locate the home owner.
4: 4 years after the Enyobeni Tarven tragedy, the families of the 21 young people who died have finally received clarity on the circumstances that led to the deaths of their children. In 2022, the group of young people, including a 13-year-old, died at a Tarven in East London. The East London High Court ruled they most likely died from suffocation. One of the parents, Khululekile Ncandana, told EWN that the court's findings have given grieving families a sense of hope after years of uncertainty.
6: It brings us joy because as much as it still hurts, we've spent years asking ourselves how so many children could die like that, and yet no one was held accountable.
4: Ncandana says facing the Tarven owners in court only deepened the family's pain, describing them as unapologetic throughout the proceedings.
6: We see them all the time, and the things they say show they have no remorse for what happened. During the proceedings, the manager said parents should be held accountable because they allowed their children to go to the Tarven. But the reality is that they owned the premises where these children died.
4: Meanwhile, the South African Human Rights Commission is calling for urgent reforms to alcohol sale laws and stricter enforcement. The Commission's Eastern Cape head, Alien Carter, says the ruling gives bereaved families and the broader community answers about the circumstances that led to the tragedy. Carter says while the relevant authorities must now consider individual accountability, the Commission remains concerned about the systematic failures that contributed to the deaths.
7: The Enyobeni tragedy was not the result of just one isolated failure, but rather broader weaknesses in regulation, enforcement and institutional oversight, which includes the Eastern Cape Liquor Board and South African Police Service.
4: And finally, the Prudential Authority says South Africa's removal from the Financial Action Task Force grey list marks a significant milestone for the country's financial system and its international reputation. In its latest annual report, the regulator says it played a central role in supporting South Africa's efforts to meet global standards on anti-money laundering and combating the financing of terrorism, paving the way for the country's exit from the grey list in October last year. According to the regulator, the work does not end with the grey list exit, adding that it will continue strengthening supervision of banks and other financial institutions to ensure they comply with international standards aimed at detecting and preventing financial crimes. Your weather, a fine and cold Sunday for Gauteng. Temperatures, Johannesburg starting at a low of 3, peaking at 20. Pretoria starting at a low of 4 and 22. And Vereeniging 1 and 19. Cape Town will be partly cloudy and cool with fresh southeasterly winds starting at a low of 12, peaking at 17. I'm Khumbuzile Thabete, and that's a wrap of your Eyewitness News.
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1: With a wrap of your eyewitness news, I'm Khumbuzile Thabete. President Cyril Ramaphosa has paid tribute to the two South African sportsmen who died this weekend. The body of Bafana Bafana and Mamelodi Sundowns midfielder Jaden Adams was found at a house in Military Road in Scotch Kloof in Cape Town. Meanwhile, rugby player 20-year-old Luqobo Bibo Makwedini died of a heat stroke during a training session in France. Ramaphosa has praised Makwedini and Adams for flying South Africa's flag with pride. He says their contribution to the country's sporting success will be remembered. Ramaphosa has extended his sympathies to their families, teammates and colleagues. The man accused of murdering three members of his family in the United Kingdom, Ndodana Mkhanyisi Chuma, is expected to appear in a South African court on Monday. Chuma, a British citizen of Zimbabwean origin, was arrested by SAPS in Johannesburg with the assistance from Interpol after fleeing Britain days before the bodies were recovered. The victims, 42-year-old Notabo Zandile Chuma and her daughters, 15-year-old Natalie and 5-year-old Nala, were found dead at their home in Bedfordshire on Monday. South African and British authorities say they're preparing for Chuma's extradition. Johannesburg Metro Police have arrested two men after discovering a hijacked government vehicle being stripped and human organs at a house in Naledi, Soweto. Officers acting on a tip-off found a National Health Department's vehicle that had been reported hijacked inside a garage before discovering two buckets containing human parts. JMPD spokesperson is Kolani Fihla.
2: The JMPD commenced the outstanding and vigilant work of the officers who executed this operation. Investigations are ongoing as SAPS and JMPD work to establish the origin of the human organs and locate the home owner.
1: 4 years after the Enyobeni Tarven tragedy, the families of the 21 young people who died have finally received clarity on the circumstances that led to the deaths of their children. In 2022, the group of young people, including a 13-year-old, died at a tarven in East London. The East London High Court ruled they most likely died from suffocation. One of the parents, Khululekile Ncandana, told EWN that the court's findings have given grieving families a sense of hope after years of uncertainty.
3: It brings us joy because as much as it still hurts, we've spent years asking ourselves how so many children could die like that, and yet no one was held accountable.
1: Ncandana says facing the tarven owners in court only deepened the family's pain, describing them as unapologetic throughout the proceedings.
3: We see them all the time, and the things they say show they have no remorse for what happened during the proceedings. The manager said parents should be held accountable because they allowed their children to go to the tavern. But the reality is that they owned the premises where these children died.
1: Meanwhile, the South African Human Rights Commission is calling for urgent reforms to alcohol sale laws and stricter enforcement. The Commission's Eastern Cape head, Alien Carter, says the ruling gives bereaved families and the broader community answers about the circumstances that led to the tragedy. Carter says while the relevant authorities must now consider individual accountability, the Commission remains concerned about the systematic failures that contributed to the deaths.
4: The Enyobeni tragedy was not the result of just one isolated failure, but rather broader weaknesses in regulation, enforcement and institutional oversight, which includes the Eastern Cape Liquor Board and South African Police Service.
1: And finally, the Prudential Authority says South Africa's removal from the Financial Action Task Force grey list marks a significant milestone for the country's financial system and its international reputation. In its latest annual report, the regulator says it played a central role in supporting South Africa's efforts to meet global standards on anti-money laundering and combating the financing of terrorism, paving the way for the country's exit from the grey list in October last year. According to the regulator, the work does not end with the grey list exit, adding that it will continue strengthening supervision of banks and other financial institutions to ensure they comply with international standards aimed at detecting and preventing financial crimes. Your weather, a fine and cold Sunday for Gauteng. Temperatures, Johannesburg starting at a low of 3, peaking at 20. Pretoria starting at a low of 4 and 22. And Vereeniging 1 and 19. Cape Town will be partly cloudy and cool with fresh southeasterly winds starting at a low of 12, peaking at 17. I'm Khumbuzile Thabete, and that's a wrap of your Eyewitness News.
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1: With a wrap of your eyewitness news, I'm Khumbuzile Thabete. President Cyril Ramaphosa has paid tribute to the two South African sportsmen who died this weekend. The body of Bafana Bafana and Mamelodi Sundowns midfielder Jaden Adams was found at a house in Military Road in Scotch Kloof in Cape Town. Meanwhile, rugby player 20-year-old Luqobo Bibo Makwedini died of a heat stroke during a training session in France. Ramaphosa has praised Makwedini and Adams for flying South Africa's flag with pride. He says their contribution to the country's sporting success will be remembered. Ramaphosa has extended his sympathies to their families, teammates and colleagues. The man accused of murdering three members of his family in the United Kingdom, Ndodana Mkhanyisi Chuma, is expected to appear in a South African court on Monday. Chuma, a British citizen of Zimbabwean origin, was arrested by SAPS in Johannesburg with the assistance from Interpol after fleeing Britain days before the bodies were recovered. The victims, 42-year-old Notabo Zandile Chuma and her daughters, 15-year-old Natalie and 5-year-old Nala, were found dead at their home in Bedfordshire on Monday. South African and British authorities say they're preparing for Chuma's extradition. Johannesburg Metro Police have arrested two men after discovering a hijacked government vehicle being stripped and human organs at a house in Naledi, Soweto. Officers acting on a tip-off found a National Health Department's vehicle that had been reported hijacked inside a garage before discovering two buckets containing human parts. JMPD spokesperson is Kolani Fihla.
2: The JMPD commenced the outstanding and vigilant work of the officers who executed this operation. Investigations are ongoing as SAPS and JMPD work to establish the origin of the human organs and locate the home owner.
1: 4 years after the Enyobeni Tavern tragedy, the families of the 21 young people who died have finally received clarity on the circumstances that led to the deaths of their children. In 2022, the group of young people, including a 13-year-old, died at a tavern in East London. The East London High Court ruled they most likely died from suffocation. One of the parents, Khululekile Ncandana, told EWN that the court's findings have given grieving families a sense of hope after years of uncertainty.
3: It brings us joy because as much as it still hurts, we've spent years asking ourselves how so many children could die like that, and yet no one was held accountable.
1: Ncandana says facing the tavern owners in court only deepened the family's pain, describing them as unapologetic throughout the proceedings.
3: We see them all the time, and the things they say show they have no remorse for what happened. During the proceedings, the manager and Ndlovu said parents should be held accountable because they allowed their children to go to the tavern. But the reality is that they owned the premises where these children died.
1: Meanwhile, the South African Human Rights Commission is calling for urgent reforms to alcohol sale laws and stricter enforcement. The Commission's Eastern Cape head, Alien Carter, says the ruling gives bereaved families and the broader community answers about the circumstances that led to the tragedy. Carter says while the relevant authorities must now consider individual accountability, the Commission remains concerned about the systematic failures that contributed to the deaths.
4: The Enyobeni tragedy was not the result of just one isolated failure, but rather broader weaknesses in regulation, enforcement and institutional oversight, which includes the Eastern Cape Liquor Board and South African Police Service.
1: And finally, the Prudential Authority says South Africa's removal from the Financial Action Task Force grey list marks a significant milestone for the country's financial system and its international reputation. In its latest annual report, the regulator says it played a central role in supporting South Africa's efforts to meet global standards on anti-money laundering and combating the financing of terrorism, paving the way for the country's exit from the grey list in October last year. According to the regulator, the work does not end with the grey list exit, adding that it will continue strengthening supervision of banks and other financial institutions to ensure they comply with international standards aimed at detecting and preventing financial crimes. Your weather, a fine and cold Sunday for Gauteng. Temperatures, Johannesburg starting at a low of 3, peaking at 20. Pretoria starting at a low of 4 and 22. And Vereeniging 1 and 19. Cape Town will be partly cloudy and cool with fresh southeasterly winds starting at a low of 12, peaking at 17. I'm Khumbuzile Thabete, and that's a wrap of your Eyewitness News.
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1: With a wrap of your eyewitness news, I'm Khumbuzile Tabete. President Cyril Ramaphosa has paid tribute to the two South African sportsmen who died this weekend. The body of Bafana Bafana and Mamelodi Sundowns midfielder Jaden Adams was found at a house in Military Road in Scotch Kloof in Cape Town. Meanwhile, rugby player 20-year-old Lukobo Bibo Makwedini died of a heat stroke during a training session in France. Ramaphosa has praised Makwedini and Adams for flying South Africa's flag with pride. He says their contribution to the country's sporting success will be remembered. Ramaphosa has extended his sympathies to their families, teammates and colleagues. The man accused of murdering three members of his family in the United Kingdom, Ndodana Mkhanyisi Chuma, is expected to appear in a South African court on Monday. Chuma, a British citizen of Zimbabwean origin, was arrested by SAPS in Johannesburg with the assistance from Interpol after fleeing Britain days before the bodies were recovered. The victims, 42-year-old Notabo Zandile Chuma and her daughters, 15-year-old Natalie and 5-year-old Nala, were found dead at their home in Bedfordshire on Monday. South African and British authorities say they're preparing for Chuma's extradition. Johannesburg Metro Police have arrested two men after discovering a hijacked government vehicle being stripped and human organs at a house in Naledi, Soweto. Officers acting on a tip-off found a National Health Department's vehicle that had been reported hijacked inside a garage before discovering two buckets containing human parts. JMPD spokesperson is Kolani Fihla.
2: The JMPD commenced the outstanding and vigilant work of the officers who executed this operation. Investigations are ongoing as SAPS and JMPD work to establish the origin of the human organs and locate the home owner.
1: 4 years after the Enyobeni Tavern tragedy, the families of the 21 young people who died have finally received clarity on the circumstances that led to the deaths of their children. In 2022, the group of young people, including a 13-year-old, died at a tavern in East London. The East London High Court ruled they most likely died from suffocation. One of the parents, Khululekile Ncandana, told EWN that the court's findings have given grieving families a sense of hope after years of uncertainty.
3: It brings us joy because as much as it still hurts, we've spent years asking ourselves how so many children could die like that, and yet no one was held accountable.
1: Ncandana says facing the tavern owners in court only deepened the family's pain, describing them as unapologetic throughout the proceedings.
3: We see them all the time, and the things they say show they have no remorse for what happened. During the proceedings, the manager said parents should be held accountable because they allowed their children to go to the tavern. But the reality is that they owned the premises where these children died.
1: Meanwhile, the South African Human Rights Commission is calling for urgent reforms to alcohol sale laws and stricter enforcement. The Commission's Eastern Cape head, Alien Carter, says the ruling gives bereaved families and the broader community answers about the circumstances that led to the tragedy. Carter says while the relevant authorities must now consider individual accountability, the Commission remains concerned about the systematic failures that contributed to the deaths.
4: The Enyobeni tragedy was not the result of just one isolated failure, but rather broader weaknesses in regulation, enforcement and institutional oversight, which includes the Eastern Cape Liquor Board and South African Police Service.
1: And finally, the Prudential Authority says South Africa's removal from the Financial Action Task Force grey list marks a significant milestone for the country's financial system and its international reputation. In its latest annual report, the regulator says it played a central role in supporting South Africa's efforts to meet global standards on anti-money laundering and combating the financing of terrorism, paving the way for the country's exit from the grey list in October last year. According to the regulator, the work does not end with the grey list exit, adding that it will continue strengthening supervision of banks and other financial institutions to ensure they comply with international standards aimed at detecting and preventing financial crimes. Your weather, a fine and cold Sunday for Gauteng. Temperatures, Johannesburg starting at a low of 3, peaking at 20. Pretoria starting at a low of 4 and 22. And Vereeniging 1 and 19. Cape Town will be partly cloudy and cool with fresh southeasterly winds starting at a low of 12, peaking at 17. I'm Khumbuzile Thabete, and that's a wrap of your Eyewitness News.
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0: I hope you're well and keeping warm. Thank you so much for joining us here on 702. We are not in studio today. Guess where we're broadcasting live from? We're in the heart of the city of Johannesburg in Hillbrow. We used to call it Hillbrow. Okay, Hillbrow. Okay, Hillbrow. We're in Hillbrow and we're here to put a spotlight on homelessness in the inner city. And this as we prepare for the 702 Josie My Josie Walk the Talk. And we'll be telling you today about how by taking part in the Walk the Talk, you can make a difference in the lives of the homeless in the city. And we're doing the show from one of the MES shelters in Hillbrow. And I want to know from you this morning, how do you engage with the homeless? Do you often give them money when you come across them? Do you help them out with food? I'm asking you this question because part of what we'll be discussing on the show today is the responsible way to help the homeless. As South Africans, we often respond to homelessness with compassion by offering food, money, or clothing to individuals on the street. And as well-intentioned as this form of giving is, it can also have unintended consequences. A significant portion of people experiencing homelessness, as you know, struggle with substance abuse, substance dependency, and cash can unintentionally fuel addiction and prolong time spent on the street. So while your compassionate giving comes from a good place, it can also enable chronic homelessness by sustaining life on the street rather than helping people exit it. In fact, I was looking at some numbers. Apparently, cash handouts to people on the street is estimated at around 285 million rand annually in South Africa. So people are now being encouraged to go for a more structured way of giving through shelters, NGOs, and voucher systems like MyChange, which we'll tell you more about on the show today. And that is the responsible giving that is being encouraged. So you want to shift the focus from short-term relief to long-term transformation. And one of the most effective tools supporting this approach that we will tell you about is the MyChange voucher system. So let me know what your approach is when engaging with the homeless. And if you have your own suggestions on how we can assist those who are vulnerable in the streets, I'd like to hear from you. Give us a call on 011-883-0702. WhatsApp's on 072-702-1702. So the head of IDEC, Andrea Johnson, has finally broken her silence. I really don't understand why many of our public officials have to be pressured to clarify things or account to South Africans. But I guess better late than never. Andrea Johnson told News 24 in an interview that she is worried about the comments made by KZN Police Commissioner Nhlanhla Mkhwanazi last week that there is, remember Nhlanhla Mkhwanazi said, if there is no intervention between what appears to be a fight between the SA police through crime intelligence and IDEC, then there's going to be blood on the floor. So Johnson says she now fears for her life. Take a listen to what she told News 24 yesterday.
1: When you say, as senior and respected as he is, that we are at war, that blood will flow, I think it's a serious threat to the safety and security of IDEC's personnel. And my staff are worried. I'm worried. I'm worried about myself. I'm worried about my people. Even though I received death threats last year, nothing comes close to this.
0: So that's what she said in as far as her safety and the safety of her staff is concerned. She also says that there's a lot of crime at crime intelligence that some people don't want to be reported.
1: It will be a travesty,
0: she said,
1: if corruption can no longer be fought because only of one component, as has been in the past. So will anyone and everyone, any agency and every agency that looks at crime intelligence receive the kind of criticisms and the kind of untoward threats that we have? That cannot be a democracy. That cannot talk to the rule of law. And I hope that the criminal justice system is able to rein all of us in and just pull us all on that path that we all swore to be on. IDEC stays that path. We want to be on that path with all of the other stakeholders. There's lots of work to do. Corruption is rampant. And we should never do our work in fear. And I know I said how taken aback I was after Thursday. It's putting it mildly. I have had the biggest ball in the pit of my stomach from Thursday. I bounce back quickly, usually. It's not happening at the moment, simply because those two phrases of "we are at war, blood will flow" just leave me chilled.
0: So that's what Andrea Johnson said. And she also, in that interview, told News 24 that she has recused herself from some crime intelligence investigations because there's this perception that she's somehow conflicted. Because remember, she said at the ad hoc committee that her husband works for crime intelligence. And I suppose she's worried about the perception that may or already exists that she's conflicted. Now, a few things concern me about what's happened, and I really would like to know what your thinking is. Am I the only one that's uncomfortable about the so-called intervention that came to avoid the arrest of crime intelligence bosses because they're involved in the security planning ahead of the June 30 deadline? I'm a little uncomfortable about that, and I'm not suggesting that they should have been arrested or that there's maybe a strong case against them. I don't know. IDEC is not even telling us, which is also a problem. But just imagine if there was a criminal, someone, let's say someone stole R1 billion, works for crime intelligence, and there's an important protest coming up in the country, and they are part of the planning. Are we suggesting that criminal investigations against that person need to be paused because the person is somehow part of the team, because it can be one person, part of the team that's leading in trying to make sure there is enough security ahead of whatever is coming up in the future? Because that seems to be what we are told now, that someone higher up, I don't know whether it's the president, whether it's, I don't know, but someone higher up called IDEC and said, pause, don't arrest those people because they are involved in the planning for the June 30 deadline. What happens if IDEC has a strong case against anyone for that matter who may be involved in planning? Do we suggest that then they must pause and say, no, this is not the time to do it. We have to think about what's in the interest of this country, and security becomes important, and therefore whoever is leading that needs to be somehow spared for the moment until that event has passed. I'm just wondering if that's a principle that we are okay with going with. That's the first thing. And again, that's not to suggest that somehow Khumalo is guilty or IDEC has a strong case against him. I'm looking at it from a principle point of view. Are you and I going to be comfortable one day when we are told, oh, the police or the Hawks have a strong case against Clement? But no, they're not going to arrest Clement for a month because Clement is involved in planning something as part of a bigger team where they're planning something that's happening in a couple of weeks' time. Are we okay with that principle? Let me know what your thoughts are. The second thing here for me is, what is going on at IDEC? Like, do they even have a strong case against General Khumalo? Because it seems like they're playing intimidating games. Already, when Khumalo and another crime intelligence appeared in court, I mean, they have since been released on bail. Whatever happened to that case, and how strong is it? And it almost appears like we're not seeing the strength of the case that IDEC has against this top crime intelligence officers. And that becomes a problem. If there isn't a strong case, what are you doing then issuing warrants of arrest against them? Decide. Either you've got a strong case or not. And if you don't have it, stop wasting state resources and intimidating people by just sending warrant of arrest, unless you are confident, which is what you must actually do. Be confident and convince yourself that there, beyond reasonable doubt, there are prospects of a successful prosecution. And I doubt if IDEC actually has that. Otherwise, that would have probably been clear even from the first case that they had against Khumalo. But let's wait and see. Maybe once they appear in court again, we'll see how strong the case is. But I say we need to hold them accountable. If we don't find that there's a strong case against Khumalo and the crime intelligence officers, and it's the second time they're being hauled before the courts, heads have to roll. How do you then let Andrea Johnson continue in that job when this would be the second time that they bring in a top cop without any strong, sufficient evidence? I'm looking forward to their appearance in court so we can see whether IDEC is playing games or not. And lastly, do you find anything wrong with what General Mkhwanazi said about how there may be blood on the floor if this fight between IDEC and the SAPS is not resolved? And do you think that he should have presented himself before the police station last week, even though he wasn't called? Because he said he went there because he received intelligence that he was going to be called in the next 48 hours to present himself as well. But in that interview yesterday, Andrea Johnson says, no, that has never been the plan. We don't understand why he was even there outside the police station. Let's talk. 011-883-0702. WhatsApp's on 072-702-1702. Throughout the show today, we're going to bring you a number of interviews from here in Hillbro in the inner city. We'll speak to Josie My Josie, which is doing an incredible work in the inner city, trying to revitalize it. We will speak to MES about their shelters and how they're helping the homeless. We'll also tell you about those vouchers through which you can assist the homeless, as opposed to just give them, you know, go for the short-term measure approach of giving the food or giving the money, that there's a more sustainable approach that works. And I'm also going to bring in people whose lives have been transformed through these shelters, some of whom found themselves on the streets at some point. That's the show coming up over the next 3 hours.
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0: All right, let's start with Khotso, who's calling us from Pretoria. Khotso, good morning.
4: Clement, morning. I'd like to weigh in on 2 points, if I may. Number one, sure. I don't think Mkhwanazi meant it in the literal sense that there'll be blood flowing. Like in any process, if it's messy or if it's not managed well, from what I think he perceives, he sees it as blood being on the floor. So I don't think it's a threat. I just think the lady is unfortunately a bit dramatic on this one. General Mkhwanazi is an upright man. He's not a character that would really compromise himself in that way. And then point number two, I do agree with your sentiment that IDEC, I believe, are playing games. I think these guys are just attention-seeking, which is actually very unfortunate for an institution of the state to be pulling off such a stunt. So for me, really, I think they are really playing games. So there's nothing, they don't have an advantage. That's just the humble opinion.
0: Yeah. And if they're not playing games, they need to come and prove it to us, Khotso. And so far, they haven't been able to prove if there is indeed a strong case against against these top crime intelligence officers. Thank you, Khotso, for your call in Pretoria. Kustas, you are in Midrand. What do you think?
5: Clement, good morning. Yazi, you touched on a lot of important points there, Clement. I think IDEC is playing politics. And the question becomes, why is government would allow IDEC to play politics the way that they do? Because you're right. They don't seem like to have a solid case. It's possibly this one is an HR matter once again. The one similar to what they did again on the same guys. And I think that for me, Andrea Johnson, when I Clement, is highly, highly compromised in this matter. And guess what? She would not come to you, Clement, on the show. She would not go to SAPC. She would not go to Newsroom Africa. Guess where she goes? She goes to News 24. And we do know where News 24 sits at what is happening at crime intelligence. Because News 24 is Andrea Mkhwanazi, actually, their posture. We say it, we said that we are watching them. So guess what? She goes to the media that is friendly to her. Instead of accounting to the general public of South Africa, SAPC, 702, and others. So I put it to you, Clement, to say that why is the government watching Andrea Johnson messing up that unit the way that she does? That unit was meant to investigate crimes against the state capture cases. It was meant to provide high-profile cases, not HR matters. So I'm suggesting that there's something that they must remove as soon as possible. So, yes, people are supposed to be arrested. Should have been arrested by now. Why do you hold? You don't. You only withhold because there is not a serious charge. And the government knows that when this thing comes up, we're going to be angry with them. So they're trying to manage the situation because we're already angry anyway with ITEC. So thanks for taking my call.
0: Yeah. Kustas in Midrand, thank you so much for your contribution. In fact, I'm seeing some breaking news here. Let me just help you out with it. So on television now, I'm seeing this is on what Newsroom Africa. They're reporting that Khumalo, General Khumalo, has just lodged a complaint against IDEC. So the crime intelligence chief has filed a complaint with the police and the justice minister over the arrest threats. Remember, the justice minister did ask IDEC for a report. In fact, I did try to get the justice minister to come on the show to come and explain if that report has been sent to her. But that's where we find ourselves now. And you see, the head of crime intelligence is saying, I'm worried about this. Please, can you investigate what's going on at IDEC? He's now laid this complaint with the SAPS and the Justice Department. But I'm saying there's something going on here and we need to get to the bottom of it. I'm also very much uncomfortable with the fact that if there's a law enforcement agency that has a strong case against someone, then the reason to pause it because that person involved in some planning for security is sufficient. What are we saying about criminals? If General Khumalo somehow stole 500 million rand and they know it as fact, why are you being so lenient then with a criminal? Why do you issue a warrant of arrest and then withdraw it because, oh, we understand, we don't want to interrupt with your work? No, that's not how you treat criminals. If you've got a strong case against criminals, you arrest them. Whether they're getting married the next day or they're somehow the National Police Commissioner. In that case, then why did we arrest the National Police Commissioner knowing the tensions that exist in the country around the anti-immigration protests? Why? Something is not making sense and no one is being held accountable. And that is going to send us on a really, really problematic path. Let's go to your WhatsApps now on 0727021702.
6: Hi, Clement. If it was an organization and we were following the behavioral code, for example, and someone was found wanting and they needed to be either suspended or terminated, etc., that cannot be put on hold simply because the incumbent has critical duties to perform, because it can even be viewed at the CCMA that you even fail to suspend me, you ask me to continue executing my duties, and then how can it hold that I'm a dishonest or I have a charge to answer when the organization trusts me with something so critical? So it cannot be said that those processes must be suspended so that these people can execute a critical role. They must be suspended because it's two different things. And it really talks about incapacity in this department.
7: Hi, Clement. I think I'm okay with the pausing of arresting of General Khumalo. Because if the national security is at stake, then that takes precedence. Well, it will also depend on what he did, what the crime is, what he's being arrested for. Say he stole the money, you can still arrest him after the 30th. But let's say he killed someone, as an example, then that can wait. Yes. So that's my opinion. Witness, Centurion.
8: Good morning, Clement. It's Norman and Pitura. Yeah, I tend to agree with your sentiment, but also equally with Andrea Johnson, in the sense that I think the KZN commissioner must be reined in. He can't say things like blood will flow and there's going to be war. I mean, who is he fighting with? I think Ndlandlam Mkhonazi must not get ahead of himself and be too excited over nothing. Yes, IDEC, they may have taken a step ahead in terms of approaching this matter, but there is a proper way of engaging each other.
0: Absolutely, absolutely. So that other voice note that spoke of, in the interest of national security, then it's okay for a law enforcement agency to pause an arrest. But then, guys, the National Police Commissioner doesn't work on his own. I understand the importance of having a leader in a time of crisis. But the National Police Commissioner has other Deputy National Police Commissioner who are responsible for different aspects in the SAPS, and also has provincial police commissioners. And equally so with crime intelligence, Dumisani Khumalo is not the only one who is holding crime intelligence in his hands. There are other people that work with him. We cannot create an impression that no matter what the case is against someone, their work responsibility somehow supersedes. Because I could argue to you that it's in the interest of national security that that person gets arrested immediately. Because who knows what else they're doing between now and the time that they are going to be arrested. Because you've effectively said to them, we're coming after you, but no, chill, we'll come after you after 2 weeks. So if I'm really guilty, I'm going to make sure that I use resources while I'm at work to try and protect myself, delete evidence, whatever, you name it. What I'm saying is not that arrest Dumisani Khumalo. What I'm saying is this is revealing of what IDEC's motives may be, because I honestly am not convinced that if IDEC had a very serious, strong case against General Khumalo, I don't think that they would just go back on their word and say, no, we're not going to arrest you, we're going to give you and buy you time. If you have a serious case against someone, I don't think that's how you manage it. I really don't. Let's take Alfred quickly before we go to the headlines. Alfred, you're in Johannesburg. What are your thoughts? Hi.
9: Morning. Hi. Thank you very much, Clement. Clement, just very quickly, 3 points. Ne? One, we are very clear at this stage that this is an issue that requires the Department of Justice to hold a meeting and call all those responsible together. That should obviously include the head of IDEC, General Khumalo, and whoever may be on the side of General Khumalo, to sit down, talk, be able to understand what is the problem. And if the problem is criminal action, be it on the part of General Khumalo or any other person, then arrest should happen and this matter should go to court. But at this stage, arresting and not arresting should actually not be the issue. The Department of Justice, this government is too quiet. This government is too absent. They must come up and hold a meeting. The Minister of Justice must call a meeting, preside over this issue and be able to understand what is the problem. And like I said, if the problem is criminality, then we can do the arrest when everybody else is clear what is actually happening. That's number one. Number two, there is war, there will be blood on the floor. There are many ways in which this thing can be interpreted, Clement. You can't merely interpret this to mean that somebody's life is threatened, somebody's going to die, etc. My understanding of the, just to give you another perspective of how one can understand this statement, if one says that, I would understand this to mean that unless we do something, and the very proposal that I've made of the Department of Justice acting very promptly, unless something is done, we're going to have those on the side of IDEC and those on the side of the police shooting each other and killing each other, and that's what we are trying to avoid. And that's what this statement could mean. We can't merely conclude that means somebody is threatening another, etc., etc. In fact, the head of IDEC is creating a very, very wrong narration and a perspective or an understanding that is very, very misleading. And the third thing is that we are can I say just the last point, Clement?
0: Yeah, quickly.
9: We are
0: quickly.
9: All witnesses to the fact that the matter on which General Khumalo has been arrested and taken to court, it's a mere HR matter. And that's what actually creates the whole doubt. And this is what can be cleared in the meeting by the Department of Justice I'm referring to. Thank you, Clement.
0: Got you. Alfred, great contribution there in Johannesburg. Thank you.
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0: It's 23 minutes before 10 o'clock. This is the 702 open line live from the inner city. In fact, we are at the heart, in the heart of the inner city in Hillbrow. And it's so buzzing here. Obviously, people getting ready to go to work. Some are going to school. But it's really exciting to be back in the city, especially because we are planning the 702 Josie My Josie Walk the Talk that's coming up next month. And I hope you've registered for that. Joining me now here at one of the MES shelters is Nyeleti Magadze, who is a workstream lead for social and community development at Josie My Josie. Nyeleti, good to see you. Thank you so much for joining us. Good morning.
10: Good morning, Clement. Good to see you too.
0: So let's just start with the basics first, because the spotlight here today is on homelessness. What exactly does Josie My Josie's homeless capability do, and how is it different from what, for instance, MES, U10 or the city are already doing?
10: So Clement, our approach as Josie My Josie is that we say we're a super connector. So we out here to work with those that are working with homeless communities, and we're saying, how do we support you and amplify the work that you do? Mm. You know, Josie My Josie says we are a city of gold, and right now the gold is the people. And if we don't deal with social ills like homelessness, we probably won't get our city right. So our idea is we look at who's doing what, how does what they do connect with each other, and how do we help them to have that value chain that helps pathwaying people out of homelessness. And that's our approach. We look at the big picture and connect all the dots and say, let's pull it together so that there's better impact and better outcomes for people who are experiencing homelessness.
0: And I guess what's exciting about that work is that you actually also have the numbers. I remember last year you led the city's standalone point-in-point count. So you sent out, was it more than 200 volunteers alongside the police, NGOs, and the city itself to count exactly how many people are sleeping on Joburg streets. What did you find?
10: So, you know, last year was the first point-in-time count. It was a pilot, and we went to certain spots where we found people who sleep in the streets, and the idea was to understand, why are they there? You know, who are they? Not necessarily their names, but, you know, I'm a female, I'm this age, I come from this place, and this is why I'm there. It was such an eye-opener for us, because it got us to get a sense of what are people experiencing when they are in the streets. I'm glad to say we're going to do a bigger one this year, which will cover a bigger area, so that we get more and more data that tells us, especially the trends that are there around homelessness and what people are experiencing when they are in the streets.
0: Yeah, and I do find that there's sort of a gap, a big gap between the official census figures and what you guys are presenting to us. Why do you think that's the case, and how does the city then plan around that?
10: You know, Clement, I think a lot of it is, firstly, the mobility of people who are in the streets, right? And that, because it's about survival, people move around. So if you don't have a clear process of how do we make sure that we get a sense of who's in the streets and why, and the partnership between the city, between the Gauteng government, so that we all put our hands on deck and say, how do we start a process that helps us to start capturing who is in the streets, why are they in the streets, and how do we come up with solutions that help to solve that problem? And I think that gap is about the partnerships that need to be in place. And as Josie My Josie, we think the more we can pull partners together, the better we can do with trying to get the data of understanding what are the real stats of people in the streets.
0: Yeah, so let's now look at what you're doing to impact the homeless. You are renovating shelters, you're piloting contaminated housing. How far along is that, and when can Joburg residents expect to see those spaces open?
10: So, you know, because we try and look at the whole value chain, the work is not immediate and tomorrow there's a building open and all of a sudden people can get help. We look at what are the resources that are required, what is the technology that we need behind this, and you're going to be talking to this exciting project with Zlato that's happening around technology to support. What are the needs that people have, because it's not about our solutions, it's about understanding the problem properly, and therefore what are the services are from a basic meal to someone being trained to to be able to work and be able to look after themselves. Mm-hmm. So those things will start happening in chunks. You know, there'll be a visibility fest of what we're trying to do, like mm-hmm. this is what we're doing, mm-hmm. awareness creating, and then starting to say, this is where people can go, this is how people can support, you know. Yeah. So we build up the solutions so that by the time you actually next year this time talk to someone who has had this experience and has benefited from some of the solutions, you see the impact in the long term for them as well. Yeah.
0: So one of the questions I'm asking the listeners on the open line this morning is, how do they engage with the homeless? Do you give them food? Do you give them money? When you're engaging with them, and I know as Josie Mike Josie, you've been quite direct in discouraging cash handouts to people on the streets. How do you make that case to ordinary Joburgers without sort of sounding like you're telling them not to care? Because some of them are like, but this is how I care.
10: Yeah, you know, that concept is called compassionate giving, and we're all compassionate. We feel sorry for people. We want to feel like we're doing the right thing by giving someone money. Mm-hmm. But what we're doing there is, if someone has a substance problem, if you give them money, you're just facilitating that, right? Mm-hmm. We've now got this partnership with Zlatu, who you'll be speaking to later. We've created a platform where you can, as an ordinary South African, put your donation in, and that donation will be translated into a voucher that someone can benefit based on what they need. If today they need a meal, that's what they get. Yeah. If tomorrow they need a training program, that's what they'll get. So it moves from compassionate giving to responsible giving. You know, the stats that's out there is in Cape Town at some point, 200 million per annum was spent on compassionate giving. No one can account for it. Joburg is probably more than that, right? So you think about it, if we translate that compassionate giving to responsible giving, to support programs like what MES, U10 and My Change are doing, we can make a big difference with that kind of money.
0: So how's your work funded, and how sustainable is it without your corporate partners? And you, of course, are lucky to have really some corporate partners that really care about the work you do.
10: Yeah, I think that's where we start with some of the corporate support. But we also want these programs to be rolled out by government. You know, government is one of the biggest spenders. You know, we've got DSD, we've got a budget, we've got COJ. So we want these programs to be integrated into money that's currently being spent, but just directed to the right programs, you know. And that's where we think the sustainability will come from, you know, in channeling the funds that are already available, whether it's in private sector and in government, towards programs that have meaningful impact.
0: Well, Nyeleti Magadze, thank you so much for speaking to us, and thank you for the work you do as Jersey My Jersey here in the inner city.
10: Thank you, Clement.
0: It's now 15 minutes before 10 o'clock. After the break, we go to your calls and WhatsApps on 011-883-0702.
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0: 12 minutes before 10 o'clock. This is still the 702 open line. I've asked you a number of questions this morning, and I'll come to more of your calls and WhatsApps about what on earth is going on between IDEC and the SAPS. But one of the questions I've been asking you is how you engage with the homeless. As we've heard from Nyeleti, they are trying to get you to rethink how you engage with them and how you help them out. You know, she spoke about compassionate giving. So, sure, it's great that you're going to give them some money, you're giving them some food, but you can't really account for that money. Over 280 million rand. Yeah? That's how much we've actually given to those that are on the streets. How much we give annually, but how do you account for that? But when you find different ways to give, then through vouchers, or that's a more sustainable way because they have access to services that can support some of the shelters that sort of help them out. So let's go to your WhatsApps on that on 072-702-1702.
11: Good morning, Clement. Radipove here from Midrand. You know, I don't promote substance abuse, but what I would do is to hand out that 100 rand note to a homeless person. And I'll share a story here. Years ago, a friend of ours, you know, gave a homeless person 100 rands, and one person who was sitting with us in a car was not happy about it. And, you know, he was asked a question, you know, if this person walks in that restaurant that you frequent, will you accept him to sit next to you? And the answer was no. And then he said, that's so if he goes and buy glue or substance, that's the only entertainment that he knows, because he cannot go into a restaurant because he'll be chased out. And he says, let's allow them, you know, if they're working in that restaurant, whether they battled or not, let's allow them. Let's allow them to sit. And, you know, if we push them away, we are more pushing them to drugs and all these things that are not good for them. Thank you, Clement.
0: Yeah, absolutely. Kundai says, Clement, in your conversation with Nyeleti, she mentioned buying vouchers to donate to the homeless instead of monetary compassionate giving. Where does an ordinary citizen get those, and where do the vouchers apply? We'll tell you more about that, because there is an organization that Josie My Josie works with, which sort of manages that system where you can get vouchers and donate through that. So please keep listening to our broadcast live from Hillbro. And then Vienna says, good morning, Clement. I agree that compassionate giving is not always the answer. However, does your guest know why so many homeless people refuse to use shelters? They often complain about the treatment. That's a message there from Vienna. That is one of the questions, Vienna, that I'll be asking my guests here, especially one of the managers here at MES Shelters. It's 9 minutes now before 10 o'clock.
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0: All right, more of your WhatsApp voice notes have come through on 072-702-1702 about what's happening at IDEC and the SAPS.
12: Let's see, with regard to the reasons why they pose arrest on General Khumalo, I assume that they are scared that the March on March group might or may utilize the opportunity to loot by saying they protest against General Khumalo's arrest. And lastly, Clement, if the Minister of Justice get involved, won't it be deemed interference? David in Parkwood.
13: Morning, morning, Clement, to your crew there, and morning to everyone else who's listening. Clement, the move or non-move by IDEC, it is a clear indication that the Dirty Harry syndrome is rife within our law enforcement. And I'm also amazed by, you know, the soft laughs that the media is treating this issue with. It should get the bashing, the castigation that it deserves, because that was so unprofessional, and it also raises eyebrows as to what is really their intention.
14: Good morning, Clement and 702 lenders. Clement, I think Nhlanhla Mkhwanazi is way ahead of himself now. He must really hold his horses. He received intelligence that he will be arrested, but he was not called by IDEC to present himself at the police station. What was the reason for him to present himself at the police station? No, I think Mkhwanazi must relax now. Anonza from Pretoria.
0: Oh, thank you so much, Anonza. So that's what Andrea Johnson was questioning yesterday. And look, guys, I know that it's so difficult for us to try and be objective and fair when we look at this issue, because there are all sorts of accusations we throw towards each other when we question certain things. Right? I understand that. And I'm hoping that we can get to a better place where we can just accept that all of us are going to look at things differently. And I get where Anonymous Anonza is coming from. Is General Khumalo was, through his intelligence, he was told, okay, in the next 48 hours, your name is going to be called. And then he decides, okay, because of that intelligence I got, I'm going to go to the police station outside in Pretoria. Andrea Johnson's argument is, but we never, that was never even the intention to call you to come and present yourself. So what are you doing there? So when he appears there and says, well, I told them that if they want me, they can just get me now. You don't have to wait for 48 hours. Doesn't that then escalate the tensions? That's the concern that's being raised here. And maybe what we need from our top cops is that they need to also handle this issue with the sensitivity that it deserves. It doesn't help that they're going to go around publicly also throwing mud at each other. But having said that, what if some of these matters have been ventilated internally? And there is no solution, because we've seen with General Mkhwanazi, when he held that press briefing, Wasn't that because he tried to raise the matters internally and nothing came up? And if it wasn't for that briefing and him coming out so boldly and risking it all, would we be sitting here with the information we have, even about the drug dealings by people that are now arrested who have been working with some of our top cops? We wouldn't. So I get why sometimes it's important to come out and speak publicly, because you're trying to let South Africans in on what is happening internally so that maybe they can help put pressure. And this is where you and I come in. As South Africans, we must be concerned about how our top cops are handling matters. And we have been here before where politics sometimes get in the way. We've been here before. And the next thing you're going to hear is, okay, IDEC is now being de-established, just like what we had with the Scorpion. Is that what's going to be the next conversation? Then what's going to be our sustainable plan? Because then every time you have a unit whose responsibility is to investigate maybe specialized crimes or state capture crimes, then the minute they start touching the untouchables, that's going to be an issue. Or the minute they start being politicized, that then becomes an issue. And whichever part of the country you're at, this is not good for all of us. And hopefully our leaders can get that and focus on the work instead of fighting each other. Let me take Lisile, who's calling us from Benoni, quickly. Lisile, good morning. Oh, okay. Lisile, I'm not sure what's wrong there with your line. Oh, can you hear us? Can you hear us now?
15: Hello, are you talking to me?
0: Oh, Leslie. Okay, yes, Leslie, yes. That's you. Go ahead.
15: Hello. My daughter slept on the streets when she worked in one of the companies. They slept a night on the streets to feel like it, to see what it was like to be homeless. She wrote an article afterwards, and she said, one mistake by either you or I could land us in that same position. And she said, if you can give them nothing, give them the dignity of greeting them on the side of the street. And I thought that was very pertinent.
0: Yeah, and we take that for granted, hey? Just a simple greeting can be so important to someone who is homeless.
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1: With a wrap of your eyewitness news, I'm Khumbuzile Tabete. President Cyril Ramaphosa has paid tribute to the two South African sportsmen who died this weekend. The body of Bafana Bafana and Mamelodi Sundowns midfielder Jaden Adams was found at a house in Military Road in Scotch Kloof in Cape Town. Meanwhile, rugby player 20-year-old Lukobo Bibo Makwedini died of a heat stroke during a training session in France. Ramaphosa has praised Makwedini and Adams for flying South Africa's flag with pride. He says their contribution to the country's sporting success will be remembered. Ramaphosa has extended his sympathies to their families, teammates and colleagues. The man accused of murdering three members of his family in the United Kingdom, Ndodana Mkhanyisi Chuma, is expected to appear in a South African court on Monday. Chuma, a British citizen of Zimbabwean origin, was arrested by SAPS in Johannesburg with the assistance from Interpol after fleeing Britain days before the bodies were recovered. The victims, 42-year-old Notabo Zandile Chuma and her daughters, 15-year-old Natalie and 5-year-old Nala, were found dead at their home in Bedfordshire on Monday. South African and British authorities say they're preparing for Chuma's extradition. Johannesburg Metro Police have arrested two men after discovering a hijacked government vehicle being stripped and human organs at a house in Naledi, Soweto. Officers acting on a tip-off found a National Health Department's vehicle that had been reported hijacked inside a garage before discovering two buckets containing human parts. JMPD spokesperson is Xolani Fihla.
2: The JMPD commenced the outstanding and vigilant work of the officers who executed this operation. Investigations are ongoing as SAPS and JMPD work to establish the origin of the human organs and locate the home owner.
1: 4 years after the Enyobeni Tarven tragedy, the families of the 21 young people who died have finally received clarity on the circumstances that led to the deaths of their children. In 2022, the group of young people, including a 13-year-old, died at a Tarven in East London. The East London High Court ruled they most likely died from suffocation. One of the parents, Khululekile Ncandana, told EWN that the court's findings have given grieving families a sense of hope after years of uncertainty.
3: It brings us joy because as much as it still hurts, we've spent years asking ourselves how so many children could die like that, and yet no one was held accountable.
1: Ncandana says facing the Tarven owners in court only deepened the family's pain, describing them as unapologetic throughout the proceedings.
3: We see them all the time, and the things they say show they have no remorse for what happened. During the proceedings, the manager and Ndlovu said parents should be held accountable because they allowed their children to go to the tavern. But the reality is that they owned the premises where these children died.
1: Meanwhile, the South African Human Rights Commission is calling for urgent reforms to alcohol sale laws and stricter enforcement. The commission's Eastern Cape head, Alien Carter, says the ruling gives bereaved families and the broader community answers about the circumstances that led to the tragedy. Carter says while the relevant authorities must now consider individual accountability, the commission remains concerned about the systematic failures that contributed to the deaths.
4: The Enyobeni tragedy was not the result of just one isolated failure, but rather broader weaknesses in regulation, enforcement and institutional oversight, which includes the Eastern Cape Liquor Board and South African Police Service.
1: And finally, the Prudential Authority says South Africa's removal from the Financial Action Task Force grey list marks a significant milestone for the country's financial system and its international reputation. In its latest annual report, the regulator says it played a central role in supporting South Africa's efforts to meet global standards on anti-money laundering and combating the financing of terrorism, paving the way for the country's exit from the grey list in October last year. According to the regulator, the work does not end with the grey list exit, adding that it will continue strengthening supervision of banks and other financial institutions to ensure they comply with international standards aimed at detecting and preventing financial crimes. Your weather, a fine and cold Sunday for Gauteng. Temperatures, Johannesburg starting at a low of 3, peaking at 20. Pretoria starting at a low of 4 and 22. And Vereeniging 1 and 19. Cape Town will be partly cloudy and cool with fresh southeasterly winds starting at a low of 12, peaking at 17. I'm Khumbuzile Thabete, and that's a wrap of your Eyewitness News.
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6: 12 minutes after 8 o'clock, right here on 702 and Cape Talk 011-883-0702. If you're in Cape Town, call us on 021-446-0567. In celebration of Youth Month today on Financial Matters, we are continuing with the series that Abra Obs had already started, where we're talking to young people about their personal finances, personal journey when it comes to finance. And today we're joined by Thomas Strever, a full-time postgrad diploma, in fact, in business management. Thomas, thank you so much for joining us. Good evening.
7: Hi, Sia. Thanks for having me. Nice to be here.
6: I was speaking to you before we started the show. I was looking into the role that the academic space can play in, you know, teaching young people about finance. But I want you to talk to me through your course that you're doing now, your postgrad diploma in business administration. What is it about? What does it entail? In fact, maybe if you just give me a brief summary on it.
7: Yeah, so the high level overview would be it's about business, the world of business, and all its different components. And a lot of the components that people don't usually see. You've got your different kinds of accounting, your marketing, HR, you name it. It's all included in that. And it gives you a more hands-on, real-world experience of what these subjects actually mean and how you can apply it. Because what I've seen with school and with undergrad, it's difficult to apply the theory when it comes to numbers. When you haven't experienced that firsthand and you're working with numbers in undergrad, 2 million, 5 million, it's just not practical. So when you're placed in an environment like Gibbs, you get that that hands-on experience. You work with real companies' data, your own data sometimes, and it just brings everything to life.
6: Could you say maybe the curriculum offers things that are needed in the market at this moment?
7: Definitely, and I would say that the theory is definitely secondary to the personal skills that you develop there, and not just personal skills, but calling them the soft skills. The skills of actually being able to ask the right questions when it comes to business and finance, not just know what the right answer is. I think asking the questions is sometimes more important than having the answers to those.
6: Maybe before we continue on that one, I often think about, the idea of finance as a very, I'd say, very complex, subject in many people's lives, particularly people who just started working. The first salary, the first choices. I don't know if I get my first salary, I must start, building my credit score to buy the first car. Should I move out of home? Things that normally happens. But I want you to talk to me about what you've seen, what happens when people, when they get their first salary, what happens?
7: Yeah, so I think from my personal experience, obviously I'm still studying, and that first salary is still something quite abstract to me, but I've seen it firsthand. I know people that have got those kinds of things in their life, and it seems like people fall into the trap of, I have money now, let me spend it. Instead of, I have money, let's do something with this money that's actually worth it. And you look at people that have things like student loans and call it good debt, debt that's going to pay itself back. That's okay. But when you start doing, when you're doing impulse spending and inflating your lifestyle in comparison to your salary, I think that's where it can become dangerous.
6: Absolutely. Because, I'm looking into, you're still a student, but you're getting closer to that life now of having to look at your pay slip and think, which one is important now? Should I go for the, should I move out of home? Should I buy a car? Let's talk about it. Let's talk about saving. When is the right time to save? I know it's now, but how practical is that for many people? If you're looking at it in a broader scale, especially for young people, yeah.
7: Yeah, I would say the right time to start saving isn't now, it's yesterday.
6: Yeah.
7: You should start as soon as you can. And I think that's the biggest advantage that young people have when it comes to being financially secure is the time factor of saving. I think people underestimate how strong compounding actually is, whether you're putting away 100 rand a month, 200 rand a month, whatever you can do. If you just take what you are getting, whether that's an allowance, a salary, whatever it may be, and you just take a fraction of that and you put it away into a savings account, that compounding effect is, it's quite substantial, and I think people underestimate that.
6: They do, but does when we talk about what we see in the world today, you know, we've seen the economy where it is today,
7: mm-hmm.
6: and someone who just started working, or someone in fact who's still a student, who might have that student loan that they must pay back as soon as they start working. They would look into saving and say, when I look at my payslip, there's nothing that's left because I'm paying off my student loan or student debt. There's quite a few things that I'm paying off. I'm left with nothing. I still need to live. The economy is just showing us the direction where we're going is very difficult for many households, particularly people who just entered the job market. What are the trends there? I think when we're looking from what you're studying, you know, in business.
7: So, yeah, when it comes to people that have obligated themselves to these debit orders, prepayments, whatever it may be, you look at your bank accounts on the second and it's already looking pretty dodgy. It's easy to fall into. And I think the biggest thing that you can do is educate yourself. Obviously, knowing some theory is great, but asking real world people that know more than you, there's always someone who knows more, someone who has good advice. And I think to lean on those structures is very important. Whether that's family, friends, the money show.
6: Yes, absolutely, yeah.
7: Yeah, absolutely anything to just, it goes a lot quicker than it comes, in my experience with money. So yeah, I think having those structures in place where you can be accountable for your own actions, and have those limits where, okay, enough is enough now. Let's be serious.
6: Yeah. I'm one person who believes that the education side is the one that should play a critical role in financial literacy. I want us to talk a little bit, go to your school now and look into the modules that you're doing.
7: Mm-hmm.
6: How many modules are you doing now?
7: So currently we've done six modules.
6: Six modules, yeah.
7: Yeah. We start with another four on Monday.
6: Oh, tick.
7: Yeah.
6: Okay. So talk to me about, let's look into one of the modules. What is it? Do you have accounting? Do you have accounting in your modules?
7: Yes. So we've done financial accounting. And I think you do learn a lot of good skills in that module. And not taking away from any of the others, of course, but I think when it comes to finances, accounting is definitely the most applicable to this conversation. And what you learn there, I would say, is how to be clever with your money. And coming from undergrad, I had financial management as well. Knowing how money works and things like interest and different kinds of accounts and things like that, knowing those things is so important. And being able to look at your bank statement at the end of the month and say, okay, this makes sense, this doesn't make sense. I think that's really important. So yeah, the things that we've learned at Gibbs is it's taken that theory and it's materialized it into something that we can actually apply ourselves in and make actual sense of it, bring it to life.
6: Is this kind of accounting that myself, who's never been into a business school or any, you know, get any business education, is it something that I can apply in my life? Is it easily adaptable, or it needs someone to sit down in class and learn about it?
7: I would say that there is obviously, with a subject like accounting, there's the things you need to know from the textbook, but there's things that you will learn speaking to, if it's your lecturer, if it's your friends, whoever it might be, there's things that you just can't learn. And that's where educating yourself and finding these ways to educate yourself is so important. But I do think that people who have absolutely no experience with finances, business, accounting, whatever it may be, I think it's something that is definitely learnable. And it's not going to take you 3 years to understand what's going on. I think any person can catch it in a week or two,
6: yeah.
7: I want to say.
6: Sometimes we obviously advise all the time to make decisions, not just for today, financial decisions not for today. I would assume you have something that has to do with economics on your modules as well.
7: Yes, yes.
6: Let's say the gold price is going up, or the oil price is going up, oil price is always going up. there are decisions that needs to be taken. For example, I used to fill up my car with, I think, 950.
7: Mm-hmm.
6: I think 1,000, let me say 1,000 rand. So now I've gotten to a point where I fill up with, like, I think 1,300, 1.2 something, somewhere there. So it has significantly increased, you know. Now, which means when I look at my monthly budget, there are those adjustments that needs to happen now, which means I must, you know, put aside a little bit more for fuel to, you know, move around, go to work. It's not everybody who would watch the news or read papers. But how important it is for an average person, particularly a young person in South Africa, to understand economic trends.
7: I think it's definitely one of the most important things you can understand. It answers the question that you get when you drive past the engine and you see 34 rand for diesel. You're like, what is going on here? And if you just know what is actually going on, it all makes sense and you kind of feel less angry about it, because you realize that, what are you going to do? You just have to get on with it and you have to make those choices and those sacrifices to be able to uphold the lifestyle that you want. And I think it's always important. My dad always tells me, live within your means. And whatever that means, if that means instead of going to Cream for dinner, get some McDonald's or, you know, something like that. Switch things around so that it makes sense for you, and in light of what is actually going on in the world right now.
6: You're highlighting something very important: live within your means. Some people don't really look into that. I think some people now have got. I think I saw someone who was stressed out on social media where they were saying their monthly salary now is way less to what they owe. Could be, I think, banks, their personal loans, I think credit cards, clothing, cards or clothing loans. Yeah, they are behind with their payments, and what they earn is way less when compared to what they owe the, you know, their creditors. I was so devastated when I saw that, because I was like, how does one get to that level? And that's a young person. It's not like an old person. It's like someone who's young, I think somewhere in their 20s. I look into, you know, the economic trends in South Africa, and sometimes I've picked it up. I think it took me some time to even understand how the economy globally works. And I took it for granted to see how South Africa's economy is connected to other economies in the world, particularly, you know, the European markets and the US markets. Should we always be in the lookout for those, trends in America, in Europe, so that, because they affect what we do?
7: Yeah, I think if you look at the economy in a silo, as just South Africa, you're just kidding yourself, because that's not how things work. Everything is connected, and what happens here is more than likely because of something that happened overseas or some specific guy opened his mouth. I won't say names, but it seems to be the trend that, it is the trend that whatever, we've got ties with so many countries, and to look at South Africa as a siloed economy separate from everything is, I think, is very ignorant, and you should definitely educate yourself on what's going on in the world. And not saying you need to be a complete whiz on all the news, but the big stories, I think you should definitely keep up to date with. If it's once every 2 days, 3 days, just know, have a brief understanding of what's going on in the world. I think it's very important.
6: I don't know how you experience the commerce subjects in high school. But we had, what's this? What did we call it?
7: Is it EMS?
6: EMS, yes. Yeah. I think there was a time where they were teaching us about how to write a check, but I don't think that's still relevant today. There's a time where they're teaching us how to do like a like to draw a budget, teaching us how to you know, record your payments if you're in a business, how to read receipts, how to read bank statements, and all of those things. If we're looking into that, could we say at this moment that is a great foundation for to introduce people into, you know, the world of finance, you know, regardless whether they want to be in the, you know, financial sector as a profession, but just in general, does that, you know, those subjects in high school give you that idea, so to speak?
7: Yeah, I think it definitely sets the tone and builds a foundation, but I don't think that it's enough. Like you said, you're learning how to write a check. I haven't ever seen a check. I don't know what it looks like. I've seen it in movies, but physically I've never held or seen a check. So these things, and you're spending a week in class doing this, and it's just, it's time wasted. So I think having those things in schools are 100% necessary, and I think they need to be pushed a little bit more. You know, you have like LO and things like that, but you don't really learn about what makes or breaks your life, which is often finance for young people. So I think having those things in place, it shouldn't be learning the things like writing a check or explaining how a business pays people, but how your personal finances work.
6: I thought at the time, because I remember that I've never used a check. I think countries that are still big on using checks, I think the US still use checks.
7: Couldn't tell you.
6: I've seen it a couple of times. I'm like, okay. But I remember I once used a deposit slip. I think when they were, I think it was 2016, I can't remember. But I remember going to the bank and having to write the amount, count the amount, then put it in the teller, and then they take it, they count the money, and then they record it, and then they deposit the money, they give you a slip. And you email it, you know, or scan it, or send it to someone for proof of payment. And I thought that you know, that we've moved away from that. Now we can just send money through your phone. You don't really need to go to the bank. How fast has South Africa's financial system developed over the last few years? I think when we're looking at it from your academic background.
7: Yeah, I think tech has made it easier to spend and to be reckless with that spending. So it's completely changed. I mean, I remember when I was small and I'd see my grandparents and my parents going to the bank to do something and going just places with hard paper and going and doing these things physically. Now you can do it from your couch, and instead of going and doing a deposit slip, you double tap the power button and Apple Pay and you sort it. So everything has changed a lot, and I think it's moving quicker than people are learning about. So I think that's creating this gap in, it's so easy to spend, but you don't actually know what you're doing. It's going out way quicker than it's coming in.
6: I'm glad you touched on that. When we're going back about obviously being financial, careful with your spending. I think at the time, if you're looking into that, you would go to, I don't know, you'd have to go to the bank, withdraw money, if you could spend it. I think some people look at it and say, this is a tedious exercise. Let me just leave and go out today. But now I can just now leave my house, go to the petrol station, use my phone to pay, go to wherever I want to go. So could we say that the development in technology or tech when it comes to banking has made it easy for people to spend recklessly?
7: Definitely. I think it is a lot easier to spend recklessly. That being said, I think it's a lot easier to save as well, and to open savings accounts and things like that. You can do it in 5 minutes on whichever banking app you're on, I'm sure. I know mine you can, but yeah, let's not plug anyone. But yeah, it's a lot easier to save your money just as much as it is to spend it. But I think it's just a little bit more difficult in terms of the actual process of learning about these things, and you don't have to learn how to buy a can of Red Bull. You just go do it.
6: Yeah.
7: So you do have to know what you're doing when it comes to saving, and not only with banking, but with all these financial literacy apps and investing platforms. There's so many options to be okay, but it just, there's a lot of noise as well, which makes it kind of daunting. And, and yeah, it's this big, scary thing that people don't know how to approach. So I think tech has definitely become, it's made it easier, but the noise around it has at the same time made it more difficult.
6: I want to talk to you now, Thomas, in your own scenario. I want you to share something, you know, from what you've observed about how young people spend. I'm sure you've written something and you're thinking about it and say, I think young people should know about this when it comes to prison. What would be that?
7: I think for young people my age, around my age, whatever money you're getting, whether that's you're working an odd job, you have an allowance or whatever it may be, if you can just take, even if it's a tenth or a 20th of what that value is, put it somewhere and forget about it. Put it on an app and forget the password to that app. That's probably my best advice. Read up about these things. I think education is probably the biggest advice that I would give, is to educate yourself. Because at the end of the day, everyone is accountable for their own actions, and you have to take control and be intentional about what you're doing with your money.
6: But it's difficult, Thomas, because on your phone now, there's an ad about these new sneakers. There's an ad about this new shirt, an ad about this nice place somewhere in the outskirts where you can go there for a weekend and relax.
7: Yeah.
6: You know, if you were to take your phone and go on any social media platform, there's so many things happening. So you're just like, but I have this 2,000 that I've saved. Let me just use it. So let's look at, if you're looking at it as a young person, because we are on social media, and social media is selling us all these things, you know. I wouldn't want to say how do we stay away from social media, because in this day in life, day and age, it's difficult of staying away from social media, because we get a lot of things from social media. But if you're looking into things that are advertised, like if you go out now, you'll find a billboard that tells you about something, and something happens in your mind. See, nice Xbox, nice PlayStation. And, you know, there's so many things that are happening.
7: Yeah.
6: What have you learned about discipline? How does it come about in young people? Discipline, most important.
7: Yeah, so seeing those ads, those massive flashing billboards next to the highway, it's difficult to not see them. And, I mean, that's just a tip of the hat to the marketing team. They're doing their job. They make you want to spend your money. But you have to have the maturity and have the, again, you have to be intentional about what you want to achieve and be mature about it. You sit on it for a day or two and just think, okay, do I really need this new Bafana shirt? I know it's so nice, but it's almost $2,000. Like, so you just got to think, and you have to be honest with yourself, look in the mirror and have a full blown conversation if that's what it takes. But you have to have that level of honesty and be able to have that level of maturity as well in order to say, okay, this PlayStation, this new game looks really fun, but at the end of the year, I promised we'd go on this holiday, I promised myself we'd go on this holiday, or we'd, whatever, pay for something big, a really big commitment.
6: Yeah.
7: So I think it's just about having that maturity and being able to weigh up the options and get rid of that instant gratification. I think that's a really big problem in what I've seen with the youth, myself included, is that instant gratification. It's just so much easier to get something now, and it feels better to do it now than to have to wait 2 years to do it. So I think just being honest with yourself and holding yourself accountable to the decisions that you make is really important. Yeah.
6: So someone said to me, certain things in terms of saving, personal finance, you know, financial literacy, you learn them from home. Do you think parents do teach their kids how to spend money?
7: I think they do. From my experience, I'm very fortunate to have parents who've always been they've always been honest about the finances and spending, and you have to work for something if you want it. You can't just get what you want whenever you want. And yeah, as I'm getting older and having more serious conversations about money, I'm really grateful that I have that support. And I think any young person who has anything like that should 100% lean on it. And I think that plays a huge role, because at the end of the day, kids are 99% a reflection of their parents. And they're so easily influenced at young ages. So I think if parents can instill good values in terms of finance, and obviously just life in general. But yeah, I think it's definitely a parent's obligation to teach their child about money, because it is going to make or break them in the long run.
6: Okay. Let's say you get that allowance from your parents monthly. Thomas, do you have a budget?
7: Do I have a budget?
6: Do you have a budget?
7: Yes, very much so.
6: Do you stick to your budget?
7: I try. Some months better than others.
6: What could be some of the mistakes that happens along the way?
7: Some of the mistakes we see, Travis Scott coming to South Africa. It's like, okay. we have to go. Or just something like a big event. And I think having the means to go to these things or do these things or buy this shirt or buy this pair of shoes or whatever it may be, there's going to be times where you do those impulse buys. But I think how I look at it is I try to put myself in a position that when something big does come up, I have an option to either just be able to do it or do it comfortably. And most of the time it's the former. I think it's definitely important to have a budget, even if it's in your notes, like 500 Rand, cost a lot or whatever it may be. I think it's important to have that budget and to just be honest with yourself about where you're spending your money, how you're spending your money, what you're spending it on, and to be able to reflect on that and say, okay, this is too much, this is too little. So yeah, I think it's very important.
6: I'm asking that because my budget is, so how I budget is that things, everything is on my, what's this, my app. When money comes in monthly, I know these are the list of things that I must pay for. Mm-hmm. That's how I do my budgeting. When you go to school, do you carry your lunchbox, or do you buy something at school, or days are not the same?
7: Yeah, some days are different. We are fortunate enough that at Gibbs we get lunch. And we get a really nice lunch. It's really, really nice. So you get lunch, but there are days when you're on campus, you're not supposed to be there. You're just there to use the library or whatever. Then you can't go have free lunch, obviously. They obviously structured in such a way that when you're there, you're allowed to have lunch. When you're supposed to be there, you're allowed to have lunch. Mm. But then there are days when you need to buy your own things. And is today going to be the chicken salad or the steak sandwich? You have to make these decisions, and it's difficult. It is definitely difficult, because hungry me makes different decisions than not hungry me. So, yeah, in terms of whatever lunch you're buying and applying it to whatever it might be, making the choice of what actually makes sense rather than what's best is important.
6: Sometimes when we're sitting as a group of friends, let's say we're out, could be in a music event, could be a club, could be, you know, anyway. Is there a point where when you leave the house and say, for example, I'm only spending 500 Rand there?
7: I've heard those words before. I've definitely heard and said those words before. I think it's definitely important to have that limit and be honest and hold yourself accountable to whatever limit you set yourself out. And maybe a little bit of wiggle room as well. Maybe you don't spend the full 500, or maybe you do. Maybe you spend 1,000 or whatever. But to be able to say, okay, to know what you've done, and to say, okay, cool, I did that. So next weekend, I'm staying at home and I'm watching Netflix or whatever it may be. It's definitely important to be able to hold yourself accountable and responsible to the limits you set yourself.
6: I want to go to a voice note now, but I can't help it but ask you this. I learned a little bit, I think a few years after I had started working, that it was important for me to have things like life cover, medical aid or medical insurance, funeral policies and all of those things. I always looked at it and said, ah, these are things for old people. Honestly, do you think young people, let's say people who are just like in their ages of like 21, 22, 23, do they think about life policies, funeral covers and all of those things?
7: 99% no, definitely not. But these things, they come up as you get older. You see the algorithm start sending you more ads because they know how old you are. And you start seeing more about it and you're hearing more about it from people, your parents and your friends, your older mentors, whoever it may be. You definitely start hearing more. And I think people do get on these things maybe too late. But yeah, I think with the youth, talking maybe 18 to what, 25, 6, I don't think it's a big thing that's spoken about and acted upon.
6: Okay. 0727021702. Let's take your voice notes on WhatsApp.
8: All right, guys. I hear you talk about all these nice things, savings, youth and stuff. Yeah, in South Africa, how do we do that? You know, when you are above 35, you can't get a job. There's no jobs here in South Africa. We are Uber drivers. We are over indebted because the lending rate is up. Everything is just up. We here even working for petrol. As long as we can sleep with something in our tummy and for the kids, that's just it. There's no growth. I've went out of credit, bad credit, fixed my credit, and now I'm back in it because I can't even pay anything. I can't even pay my funeral policies, you know? Like, how do we do that in this age? I find it highly impossible. I wonder who does that. I wonder who does. Chotso.
6: Yeah, I think Thomas, I'm sure you got what Chotso is saying. In this economy, it's very difficult to save. It's very difficult to pay for certain things. Basically, some people are living from hand to mouth. I want to throw it back to young people and say, while everything has happened in our economy, where we have an economy that grows at least less than 1% in a year, which is, I don't think it's a good economy, in my view, where do you think we need to, the shift, where do you think the shift should be in saving the economy, in making sure that young people still are able to get employment, participate in the economy, and be able to save, because the retirement day will come one way or the other. How do you make the shift as young people in the economy?
7: So I think it comes down to being educated about, not in the sense of having a degree or having whatever it might be, but knowing what's going on and just having some insight on what things mean. Whether that's what this interest rate might mean for you if you open up this credit account, just having that literacy in terms of that financial literacy, but definitely the education is, I would say, the most important thing for the youth. And then coming back to what I spoke about earlier is the time factor. Mm. We've got that on our side as youth, and every day is. It's one less than what it could have been yesterday. So I think as soon as physically possible, whether that's 50 Rand or 100 Rand, put it away. If it's in a shoebox under your bed, that's fine. But just do something with it, to do something with any... I don't want to say extra cash, because I know that many people aren't in the position to just have extra cash. But any contribution, whatever it mm-hmm. might be, even if it's not every month, if once every 2 months... just put these measures in place to set yourself up for that retirement that is inevitably going to come one day.
6: Mm, absolutely. Okay. I'm asking you this because I actually don't want us to move out from financial literacy, but I want us to look into the issues of unemployment in South Africa. Are we in a good position at this moment, if you're looking into what you are studying currently, in a good position that where we can literally, you know, encourage young people to look for ways to employ themselves in starting businesses? Because I think the focus in the last couple of years has been a lot on employment, to say, I'm qualified. I've studied this particular course or this particular program. I want to get employment. We've heard people saying young people should create their own opportunities. But when we're looking into it, from your background of studying in the field of business, how practical it is today, if you're looking at the economy, for young people to start businesses and the businesses become successful in the future?
7: This point resonates with me quite deeply. It's something that I've done, and I've started a business with two of my university peers from undergraduate, and it's been because we've been in that position where it's like, okay, we need more than what we have. And I think it's so easy to take on the mentality of, I'm sure something's going to happen, I'll be fine. It's easy to do that, but when you sit down with yourself and be honest about it, no one is going to save you but you. And I think a lot of people need to jump into that mentality and make a plan, do something, whether it's, I don't even know, buying a t-shirt and reselling it for an extra $100 or whatever it may be. Just do something.
6: And what kind of business are you in?
7: So I currently have it's an IT consulting business. It's called Zabble, and we build operational systems for businesses that are bespoke. So custom built for each business.
6: Okay. That's a little bit, I'm trying to think about it. It sounds, it's tech business.
7: It's techie. Yeah.
6: Yeah.
7: It's techie.
6: It is not a everyday language, I suppose.
7: Yeah, it can get quite daunting.
6: How long has it been? Where did you start the business?
7: We started in 2024.
6: Yeah.
7: Yeah, and we've it's been up and down, left and right. And
6: I'm asking you about, because you're saying you have a business background now, literally having a business. I want to understand your journey. And I'm thinking someone who's listening doesn't really need to be a young person. Someone who's listening might, you know, understand a few things there. You just said now there were, you know, on and offs, there were issues there. Mm. Talk to me when you just started the business, when the idea came about, what were your first hurdles maybe?
7: So obviously time, starting at, in undergrad, you burn the candle at both ends and on the sides as well. Like you really have to be ready for sacrifice, for a little bit of late nights sometimes, early mornings. It happens. Getting a no or getting rejected, not getting the phone answered, things like that, it happens. You got to be ready for these things. But you got to have some perseverance is the main thing that brought me here. And I'm very grateful that it's still going. And one of the biggest things I would say is you don't have to do it alone. I think if you surround yourself with people that know more than you and that can complement your traits and your expertise, build a team and lean on that team. I think it's so important. I think people are sometimes scared to ask for help. There's no shame in asking for help. And
6: yeah. It's still in the business. There would be then the issue of budgeting. We're always told that in business, it's not your money, it's the money for the business. Doesn't really matter if you're the one who started the business. You also get a salary, but sometimes you don't as the owner because things might get hectic. The discipline again on saving, because I know there are a lot of young people. I know a lot of young people, and I've seen them on social media who are on hair business, reselling of phones, shoes, clothing items, makeup. So many things. They go to China, they go to other countries to buy things that they can come and resell in South Africa.
7: Yeah.
6: And so many of them have been doing quite well. But there are those then that will say, I know the business, I understand the business, but I'm struggling now with personal finance. Now, I don't know, there's a business account, there's my personal account. I sometimes just swipe the business account. Sometimes I want an ice cream.
7: Yeah.
6: Just swipe the card. The discipline there, kid, because you also have business partners, who keeps who in check to make sure that financial literacy still happens within the business now?
7: Yeah, so it's obviously different when you deal with your business's finance, your personal finance. You kind of see the business as like this fourth guy who you can just take. But you have to realize that you're doing this. You have to remember why you're doing this. I know what I want, and it's to have a family one day and to have to be able to get married and, you know, do all of these really big life stages. I know what I want. And that is, all of this is for that. And if there's ever going to be an impulse buy or we want to go and have a nice dinner, you have to just weigh it up and say, okay, is it worth it? Be honest with yourself. And yeah, I think that's the biggest thing, is just be honest. Lying to yourself is going to get you nowhere. And I know it's easy to do, and it's easier said than done to not do that. But yeah, you got to be honest with yourself and remember where you're going.
6: Doesn't get to a point sometimes just like, this is my money.
7: Absolutely. But that's where I think having partners is also a really good thing. And yeah, being transparent is a big one. You have to be transparent. You have to know what's going on with everyone, where everyone's heads are sitting. And you got to be friends. You have to remember that people, you're trying to help each other, whether it's in your own business or whether it's your parents, your brothers, your sisters giving you personal finance advice. No one wants to hurt you necessarily. So you have to keep an open mind when you're getting advice, when you're being held accountable. Keep an open mind. Yeah.
6: Because I'm raising this point on, I look at the bigger account, I'm like, this is my money. I think so many people have, you know, their businesses have died because of that. They can't differentiate between the two. It's just my business. It's my money. I can swipe any card. There's a young person now sitting, listening and thinking, what advice would someone who's an academia in business, but also still running a business, what advice would you give them in this moment?
7: So, yeah, anything that you have, any advantage that you have, whether that's your interpersonal skills, whether it's your academic skills, your network, lean on it. Lean on your skills and do something. Do something with it, because no one's waiting for you to do anything. You just got to do it. And I think that's another huge advantage that young people have that want to start a business, that want to be in the business space. You've got the time and you've got the energy. You can go to bed at 2 in the morning, wake up at 5. You'll be all right. You won't get out of bed with a sore back. So use that energy and that determination when you're young. I know that you've seen in the movies and things, people get like, they all kinds of ways when they're older. So yeah, use that energy and the time that you have when you're young.
6: I've seen this trend of on social media mostly, even of the people that I would speak to, where there's this idea of getting rich quicker. Where some people are selling courses on certain things.
7: Yeah.
6: Could be crypto, could be Forex, could be stocks. And then someone would say, 2 years ago, I was living in a one-bedroom flat or in a studio apartment.
7: Yeah.
6: Today, I have 2 houses in Dubai. Please come and invest with me. Please buy this course. You'll leave your full-time job. How careful should people be about that?

0: trap that I've seen. And, you know, you see these, I've seen it. You see these guys, they 19 and they've got all the supercars you could ever imagine. Little do you know that those are all rented and they don't actually own any of them. So social media creates this huge veil that is just not real. And people believe everything they see online, and they compare themselves to everyone that they see online. And I think that's those two things are the biggest killers of progress, is the comparison and the fakeness of it all. Things take a lot longer than expected to get going from experience. It takes longer than you expect, and that's also, it takes so long people give up. But you just got to keep on going and realize that there is no such thing as get rich quick, except the lotto. But I don't know about that either. So never heard of anyone winning the lotto. But yeah, there is no such thing as get rich quick, and it comes back to everything we've been speaking about, where it's putting your money in a savings account or whatever it is. You're not going to wake up tomorrow and go on a cruise to wherever it may be. These things take time. Building wealth takes time. Mm-hmm. You can get rich quick, sure, but building real wealth and being really financially secure, these things, they just do take time. And it's whether people are willing to wait around for that.
1: Just a quick one before we wrap up. I understand from your side, what are the, because there was, I think, a report at some point that said at least a lot of businesses fail within the first 2 years of inception. From your experience, what could be the reason for those failures at the beginning stage of a business?
0: So yeah, I think the comparison is just that is probably the biggest killer. People will start a business and they'll maybe get 2,000 rand a month or whatever it may be, and that doesn't even cover dinner for five people or whatever it may be. And then they look at someone on TikTok selling yachts and selling jets. They're going everywhere and they give up. And it's just this thing of people try to live other people's journeys and apply it to their own. And no one's the same. No one's path is the same. And as soon as people realize that there is no guarantee, but there is also no way to predict that it's going to go wrong either. So yes, you might not win, but there's just as much chance that you will, and you have more influence over that than not winning. So I think when it comes to businesses failing, it's impatience. People are not patient with it, and as soon as it gets tough, I'll back off and I'll go somewhere comfortable. It's about being comfortable in uncomfortable spots.
1: Thomas, thank you so much for your time. That's I think we've run out of time now, but thank you so much for joining us today.
0: Thank you, Sian.
1: Thomas Striever is studying a business postgraduate diploma in business management and business administration at GIB.
2: You can never get enough of a good thing. 702 Replay.